Broadcasting live from Denver, Colorado. Hey, you've tuned into the Weekend with Michael Brown. 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The number's 33103. 33103. Keyword is Mike or Michael. You can tell me anything or ask me anything. And then go follow me on X, Instagram, and Facebook. 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So go follow me on those platforms. I would encourage you mostly to follow me on X because that's where I'm most active. And then I got to put in a shameless plug. If you're not following me on Substack yet, get off your butt and go do it. It's heckofajob.com. Heck of a job. You can spell H-E-C-K-U-V or H-E-C-K-O-V, but it's heckofajob.com. And that's where I put articles. I try to publish two articles a week, and they're either things that I don't get to on the radio, or they're things that I've gotten to on the radio, but I didn't have enough time to go in depth as much as I want to. So go subscribe. It's free. And then share those with your friends, too. So let's get started. I want to offer up a proposition to you. And before you just throw it out the window, I want you to just kind of sit with it and think about it for a moment. Because I think for some people, it's going to sound like heresy in some circles. Here it is. An election can be perfectly clean, virtually fraud-free, not any cheating or not even enough cheating to change the outcome, and that election can still be a complete, utter failure. You can count every ballot honestly. You could audit every freaking voting machine, the electronic ones, Dominion, whatever it is, I don't care. You could follow every statute to the letter, and you could still hand the public an outcome that we have no reason to trust. Because legitimacy is not just about whether the count is accurate. Legitimacy is about whether the count is believable. And in California, this week, believability went on a 37-day vacation. Kind of like Congress, right? Just decided, hey, it's June. Let's take a vacation. Here are the facts. And I want you to know right up front, these are facts straight from the California Secretary of State, Shirley Weber. So it's not from a critic. It's not from some right-wing nut job like me. It's from California's own Secretary of State. From the official running those elections, Californians voted this past week on

June 2nd. As of yesterday, I'm broadcasting live Saturday morning, June 6th. By the way, I'm really glad I'm not broadcasting tomorrow. So if you're listening tomorrow on June 7, 6, 7, no, I'm not going to do it. Not going to do it. California's voted back on June 2nd. So as of yesterday, 3 days later, county officials had counted about 5.6 million ballots, estimated another 3.6 million were still sitting there unaccounted. Now, that's not the right word, not unaccounted, uncounted. That's the better word. Now, that's not a rounding error. That's nearly 40% of the vote still in limbo while the races for both governor and the mayor of Los Angeles hang in the balance. The state won't certify the results until, drum roll, July 10. Do the math. From the day they voted in California to the day it becomes official, 38 days. 38 days. Now, the defenders have an answer ready, and they're going to throw it in our faces right now. And so I want to give it to you fairly because I know you're going to hear this. Because that's how we do things here. They'll say, oh, well, you know, California prioritizes voting access, ballot access. We prioritize security over speed. Every legal ballot gets counted. They cure mismatched signatures. They process same-day registrations. They run post-election audits. There's even a new law passed by the California Assembly, Bill Number 5, requiring most ballots reported within 13 days. And they'll say the slowness is a feature. Careful is better than fast. All right, that's fine. Let's take those arguments and then let's just rip them apart. You ready? Because the premise that you must choose between speed and integrity is completely a bald-faced lie. It's false. It's a false choice. And I can prove it's false because other people are not making that same choice. They're getting both. They're getting speed and they're getting integrity. Let's go to Florida first, because I want to go to one of our own states first. Same country, same federal rules, 22 million people. Now, back in 2000, Florida, back when my old boss first got elected, George Bush, remember Bush v. Gore in the U.S. Supreme Court? That was Florida in 2000 was the punchline of the Democratic world. Remember hanging chads? Butterfly ballots, 36 days of litigation that finally ended up in the U.S. Supreme Court. Florida looked in the mirror, didn't like what it saw, and Florida fixed it. They modernized. Florida started processing mail ballots even before the polls closed. And by 2024, Florida counted roughly 99% of their ballots within hours of the polls closing. Now, same mail-in voting that California uses. About a quarter of Florida votes were by mail. Same challenges. Opposite result. The difference is not the capacity. The difference is the will. But let's go international, because I think the numbers here are astounding. Colombia held a presidential election on a Sunday. And by Monday morning, 99.98% of the result was in. Got that? Presidential election on a Sunday. I forget the hours, but let's just say it was from 8 a.m. to 8 p.m. Or, I don't know, 6 a.m. to 6 p.m. I don't care. Sunday. By Monday morning, 99.98% of the result was in and counted. 99.8%. Overnight. And then let's go over to India. India counted somewhere north of 640 million votes. More than the entire population of this country, more than the entire population of the United States in a single day. One day. They unseal the machines in front of representatives from every party. They count. And by that evening, the world knows who won. 640 million votes, one day. And somehow, the Republic of India did not collapse into chaos over it. So when California tells me it physically cannot count
9 million ballots in less than 38 days? I'm sorry, but India just counted 70 times that number before sundown. It's the weekend with Michael Brown. Text lines open, 33103, keyword Michael. 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I'll be right back.

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0: Back to the weekend with Michael Brown. Glad to have you with me. I appreciate you joining the program on the weekend. We're talking about the vote going on in California. And I'm trying to explain that there is a difference between what California does and virtually the entire world does. And it's not about whether their count is accurate. It's about whether their count is believable. And this is where human nature comes in. As I said, when you go international, Colombia held a presidential election on Sunday, and by Monday they had counted almost 99.98% of the vote, virtually all of the vote, 99.98%. India counted somewhere north of 640 million votes, more than the population of the entire country, this country. They've counted all those votes in a single day. So when California tells me that, and tells all of us, that they can't physically count 9 million ballots in less than 37 days, 38 days, I'm sorry, but come on, India just counted 70 times that number before sundown. And here's why I want to be very precise, because this is the heart of what I am saying. I am not sitting here telling you California is committing fraud. I actually don't have any evidence of that whatsoever. And I'm not going to assert what I cannot prove. That's not my argument. The argument, I think, is actually more unsettling than fraud. The argument is that it doesn't matter whether there's fraud or not. The damage is done either way. I want you to think about how this trust actually works. And when I use the word trust, I'm using it in virtually every sense you can possibly think of. You think about it in terms of the trust between, say, you and a coworker, or you and a family member, or you and your bank, or you and your church, or you and a school, or anything else. Trust. When a result is announced the same night, you may not like it, but you can see it. The losing side concedes. The winning side gets to go govern, and the country moves on. But when the count just crawls on hands and knees for 5.5 weeks, when leads flip back and forth, when somebody you think is winning begins to lose, someone that is losing suddenly begins to win, when the margin drifts day after day after day, when too close to call becomes, no, we're still counting, becomes, well, come back and check with us in July. You have now built the perfect petri dish, the perfect breeding ground for suspicion. Not because anybody cheated, but because a vacuum of certainty will be filled. And it will be filled with the worst thing the human imagination can supply. The president is already out there on social media at 1 a.m. alleging cheating. Now, it doesn't make any difference to me whether he's right or wrong. It's almost beside the point. The delay itself is what gave Trump the megaphone. It is the delay that manufactures the doubt. I'll be honest. I have doubts. And then I try to check myself and say, but you have no evidence. I have no empirical evidence of fraud. That's one side of my brain. But the other side of my brain says, but what the hell are they doing? Why can't we count these? I mean, hell's bells. I did. You know what I literally did during the break? I was just putzing around, and I forgot to pay a credit card yesterday. I paid a credit card instantly during a break. And we can't count votes in California? This is the part that the defenders will never reckon with. Every additional day of counting is a day you're spending down the confidence the public has. You're not buying integrity with that time. You're burning any legitimacy that you had. And once you burn up legitimacy, it doesn't come back at the certification deadline. History knows this. In 1876, I talked about this during the weekday program earlier, the Hayes-Tilden mess. It took a 15-member commission, 115 days, to settle a presidential election, and the country came out the other side with a deal so toxic, it put an end to Reconstruction, it poisoned American politics for an entire generation. In 2000, it took 36 days and a U.S. Supreme Court ruling, and people still argue about the 2000 election. Every time the count drags, the wound gets cut deeper. And here's what should keep you up at night. Imagine California-style counting in a genuinely close presidential election across multiple states happening all at the same time. Now, the Constitution sets January 20th in stone. If the counting outruns the calendar, you don't get a constitutional crisis as some sort of abstract concern. You almost get it as a schedule. Literally as a schedule. Here's what I think. And I, you know what? I'll say this like I would say it to a jury. The defense wants you to believe that this is a trade-off. That to protect the vote, you've got to slow it down. But Florida proved that's a lie. Columbia proved it. India proved it at a scale that beggars belief. The slowness is not the price of integrity. The slowness is a choice. A choice California has made and refuses to unmake. And the bill for that choice is paid in one currency a democracy cannot afford to lose, and that is our faith that the result is real. You don't have to find a single fraudulent ballot to convict on that charge. The crime isn't cheating. The crime is building a system so slow that nobody can tell whether there was cheating at all, and then acting surprised when half the country refuses to believe the outcome. A free people are entitled to know who won, not in 37 days, not in 18, on election night. Florida could do it. India can do it. Columbia can do it. And until California can look at its own voters in the eye and tell them the same, every result it certifies is going to have tagged to it an asterisk. It's stamped there itself. That's the doubt. And that doubt is completely unnecessary. Go back to what I said at the very beginning of this segment. That I wanted you to sit with a proposition. Because it sounds like heresy in some circles. It is that an election can be perfectly clean and still be a failure. That we can count all the ballots honestly, we can audit all the machines, we can follow all of the law, and still hand the public an outcome that it doesn't have a reason to trust. Because legitimacy in our elections isn't just about whether the count is accurate. It's also about whether the count is believable. And in California this week, believability checked out. They went home. And every time that somebody tells me that, Rahman is ahead now. Oh, Spencer Pratt's ahead. Oh, Karen Bass is ahead. And everything continues to change day after day after day. That's what creates the doubt in people's minds. California wants it that way. And I'll add one footnote to this segment. Do you ever wonder why they want it that way? They tell you it's because they want to be accurate. They want to make sure they have time. I would say, okay, at what cost? Because what you're doing is you're creating an entire environment of doubt. You're creating an entire environment where people say, I'm not really sure I can trust this. I'm not really sure I want to trust this. I can pay a bill in 5 seconds on my phone. I can go in and check and change something on a social media platform in a second. I can connect and do a Teams meeting with somebody in 12 states away and be hooked up in seconds. But we can't count votes in 37, 38 days. Give me a freaking break. It's the Weekend with Michael Brown. Hang tight. We'll be right back.
1: 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You've got The Weekend with Michael Brown.

0: Welcome back to The Beacon with Michael Brown. Glad to have you with me. I appreciate you tuning in. Rules of engagement. 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Keyword Mike or Michael. 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KOA, like the old campgrounds, right? 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It's at 850 AM, 94.1 FM, and you hit that as a preset. 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Hit that subscribe button. It's free, and I think you'd enjoy the writing. It's stories I don't get to and stories I do, but not in depth. I think that if you listen to this program, you're probably aware that the chief propaganda megaphone of the Democrat Party, the old gray lady herself, the New York Times, dropped a really big story this past week right atop the head of a candidate for the U.S. Senate in Maine by the name of Graham Plattner. The guy you know with the Nazi tattoo? The biblical years-long stream of antisocial comments and diatribes over on the Reddit social account? The years-long membership on a pedo-targeting app and a boatload ton of anger management issues? It's such an amazing character. And it's amazing to me how the Democrats are solidifying behind this, what appears to me to be a dirtbag. Now, the Totenkopf, or whatever it is, the Nazi tattoo that he has, just a reminder, that tattoo, just even a few years ago, would have been more than enough to force Plattner or anybody else from any race, Senate, congressional, gubernatorial, state house, state senate, dog catcher, whatever. Now remember, this is not just any old Nazi symbol. The Totenkopf was, among other things, it was used as the official insignia of the SS, Death's Head Units. That's the branch responsible for guarding the concentration camps and overseeing the extermination camps, according to almost any legitimate history book you would pick up. Can it be any wonder then that we've heard so many accusations about Plattner being a raging Jew hater among his myriad other rage targets? He has spent months denying he even knew the meaning of the tattoo, which was there on his chest for more than 18 years. At my age, I get some little spot on me, and I run to the dermatologist. Oh, my God, is this cancer? But he had a Nazi tattoo for 18 years and didn't give a thought about it. Now, I know that you know, that we all know, that that's an obvious lie. But now, thanks to the Democrat Party's toadies at the New York Times, we know he talked about it with his girlfriends for years. It's amazing to me how this guy gets by with just outright blatant lies. Here he is, of all places, with Chris Hayes on MS Now.
1: You're someone who, I spoke to you very early in this campaign after that campaign ad came out, and you're not a person who's been in public life. You haven't run for office, and I think that has been incredibly appealing to a lot of people. Sometimes say, why don't we get other people like, you know, in public office at a broader pool? And then, you know, you run for public office and a lot, right, is going to come out.
2: Yeah,
1: and given it, and I got to say, you know, watching your wife's video, which I found very affecting, very compelling and very moving. Like, do you regret doing this?
2: No. No, not in the slightest. It is, Amy and I knew when we got into this that we were going up against an entrenched political machine. We were going up against, frankly, the entire political apparatus. The message of our campaign is that we need to have a political revolution and change how we do politics in this country.
0: If anyone else had said that from, say, a conservative point of view, we would all be giving a golf clap. Yes, we need a revolution. We need an abrupt change in the way we're doing business. That's what I think. But I don't think he and I are talking about the same kind of revolution. I don't think he and I are talking about the same kind of change.
2: Part of that really has to be making politics accessible to people who have lived regular lives, not just to people who prepared for it. And we knew that because we had lived regular lives, with all the challenges that come with that and backgrounds that come with living a life, that we were going to see everything torn to pieces and people were going to go through everything with a fine tooth comb and try to find anything to attack us. And that is exactly what has happened. It's not surprising. I mean, this is, and I hate to say it, but it's also why most regular people don't want to get involved in politics.
0: Wow, so he's just a regular guy, just wanted to get in politics. Everybody's gone through with a fine-tooth comb, and I don't see what the big deal is, he says. Well, you've got a Nazi tattoo for 18 years. You were married and texting girlfriends on dating apps the entire time of your marriage. If this had been flipped, and this was a conservative running against Susan Collins in Maine, I would like to think the Republican Party would have gone back crap crazy and put an end to it. But not here. Not here. And in fact, last night, there was on Friday night, there was a rally in Maine for him. And he spoke, you know, wildly about it and how Maine had his back all the time, even when he was struggling with PTSD and other issues. And now he's going to have Maine's back. I want this guy to get the nomination. I really do. I think it's a litmus test for not just the country and how much we're willing to accept, but how far the Democrat Party has decided that it's going to allow these kinds of people to be representative of their party. And in that vein, I was a little reluctant to even do this segment because of what I'm about to say. I want Republicans to shut up, sit down, and let the Democrat Party put themselves into pretzel knots. Let them continue to defend this guy and let him stand up and run against Susan Collins. Now, to the Republicans that don't like Susan Collins because she's a rhino, she doesn't always vote the way we want conservatives to vote, I get that. Susan Collins has been in the United States Senate for a long time. Susan Collins was in the Senate when I was the Undersecretary of Homeland Security. I've been the Undersecretary of Homeland Security for 20 plus years. And she's still there. And she was there before I got there. I was there for almost 6 years. But I'd still rather have a Susan Collins than I would this guy. So Republicans are continuing, everywhere from Sean Hannity to, well, virtually everybody on Fox News and Newsmax and OAN, just keep talking about how bad this guy is. And I think he is bad. But I want Republicans to shut up. Which is why I'm not going to play the rest of the soundbite. Because all he does is he defends all of the problems that he has and gives excuses. And of course, Chris Hayes just accepts his apologies at face value. He doesn't challenge any of them. So neither am I. He has spent months denying that he even knew the meaning of the symbol, which he wore for 18 years. Bald-faced lies so obvious that even if I continued this soundbite, Chris Hayes felt no choice but to confront him about it in that interview last night. It's so lame, it's hard to believe that even a pathologically lying Democrat would say some of the things he said. But here we are. Now, back when we were all growing up, guys like Graham Plattner were social outcasts, men who everyone knew about, but were so adept at what they did to other people that law enforcement could never get a handle on them. But everybody knew who they were, and everybody shunned them from polite society. But now the ever-growing woke lunatic sector of the Democrat Party keeps putting them in Congress. I don't want him to get elected, but what I do want to happen is for the Democrat Party to be exposed that these are the people they support. And the New York Times, I think they're getting worried. Because the New York Times, when they come out and they start exposing some of the problems, you know that they're getting concerned that, uh-oh, this could backfire on us. And I say to the Republicans who keep urging it on, you don't have to. They're imploding. Let it happen on its own. It's the Weekend with Michael Brown. Text lines open, of course. Be sure and follow me on the Substack, heckofajob.com. I'll be right back.

0: Welcome back to Weekend with Michael Brown. Glad to have you with me. Appreciate you tuning in. Text line's always open, 33103, keyword Mike or Michael. 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It's very easy to do on whatever podcast app you use. Just simply search for The Situation with Michael Brown. The Situation with Michael Brown. Once you find that, hit that subscribe button. Leave a 5-star review and even a comment if you want to, because that helps us get it spread out further. It's just how the algorithm works. And then that will automatically download all 5 days of the weekday program and the weekend program. So again, subscribe to the podcast, The Situation with Michael Brown. You've probably heard by now about Henry Nowak, this kid in the United Kingdom that was stabbed by a Sikh, apparently for allegedly saying something racially insensitive to the Sikh. And when the cops showed up, they immediately took the word of the kid who was on the ground, kind of pinned between a car and a wall or something. I couldn't quite tell what it was from the video, but he's pinned on the ground. The guy who actually stabbed him, now remember, there's no allegation of any sort of physical confrontation. It's not like this Henry Nowak came up to this kid, this Sikh, and started beating on him or, you know, taking a baseball bat to him. The allegation from the guy that stabbed the British citizen is simply that he said something racist. I don't think that would justify an act of self-defense in this country. But the worst part of it is that the British cops show up. The kid is saying he can't breathe, that he can't, that he's been stabbed, and the cops put him in handcuffs, leave him on the ground. And now if he's bleeding out or he's bleeding internally, his lungs are beginning to fill, he can't breathe, the cops do nothing, and the kid dies right there. Now, British citizens are not allowed to carry a knife in public. But the guy that stabbed Henry Nowak, Vikram Digwa, before the police handcuffed Nowak for being accused of racism as he bled to death, this guy had an exemption for his kirpan. Sikhs get to carry these kirpans because they represent a culture. Quite frankly, it's a culture that's displacing British civilization, not just Sikhs, but people from all these other countries. So that naturally puts the authorities on their side. Now, the kirpan is a symbolic. It's simply a small symbolic knife that Sikhs, I've known a few Sikhs, and they've always carried these. British citizens can't. British citizens can't carry knives at all. But Sikhs are allowed to carry this because of their religion. But let's come to this country for a minute. Hopkinton Public Schools, the school in Massachusetts, has a policy that carves out a specific religious exception to their strict no weapons rule. And it allows initiated Sikh students to carry a ceremonial knife, that's the one known as the kirpan, on school grounds. While the same rules prohibit the carrying of any sorts of knives, guns, replicas, and other weapons for every other student. Now, as Mr. Nowak could tell you, if he was still alive, safety is taking a back seat to diversity, equity, and inclusion. The policy in Massachusetts, created in 2024, makes Hopkinton the first school district in Massachusetts to explicitly accommodate the kirpan, the small knife, for Sikh students. Now, I'm going to argue that it's probably the first but not the last, because liberals are going to bend over backward to make religious accommodation for any faith other than Christianity, which they do their best to suppress in the first place. So for now, Muslim students are not allowed to bring bombs to school, despite terrorism seemingly to be a part of their religion from their very beginning. When do we stop the insanity? When do we stop the double standard? When do we start to recognize that part of assimilation, if If I believe that carrying a knife is part of my religious tradition, a knife that can do bodily harm, why should I get a religious exemption for that? When, if, say, I'm Native American, and I believe that being able to carry a knife on my belt is part of my religious tradition, we'd think that was crazy. But a Sikh does it, and the first person that gets blamed is the kid dying on the ground, not the perpetrator, because the system in the United Kingdom has created a culture where you first look for an allegation of racism, not an actual crime, because as despicable as racism is, which I believe racism is despicable, racism is not a crime. I don't like bigots. I don't associate with bigots. I don't have any bigoted friends, at least that I know of. But them being bigoted is not a crime. Them using the N-word, as despicable as I believe that is not a crime. But in the United Kingdom, just the allegation that you said something gets you handcuffed, while the actual perpetrator of the crime, a Sikh, who actually has the knife, did the cops ever look at the Sikh and say, are you carrying a kirpan? The kid claims that he got stabbed. You have a Sikh right there. You would think you'd put two and two together, but no, you are so focused on the idea that there might have been some sort of racist thing said that you handcuffed the kid who is laying on the ground, telling you he cannot breathe, that he has been stabbed, and your response is, I don't think so, mate. Literally, I don't think so, mate. And he dies right there. The UK is undergoing the equivalent of our George Floyd riots right now. Wow. Multiculturalism is destroying the planet. I'll be right back.
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Friday, yesterday, I'm broadcasting live on Saturday. Yesterday was an interesting day on Wall Street. 172,000 jobs added in the month of May. Non-farm payrolls jumped 172,000. That's far above the Dow Jones consensus estimate of 80,000 jobs. That's roughly twice the forecast. The Wall Street Journal consensus sat in the $80,000 to $85,000 job range. Goldman Sachs was at about 60,000.

2000, every major forecast got blown out. There were revisions upward by 93,000 jobs for March and April combined. Now, remember, during the Biden administration, we'd always get these really good job numbers. And then a month or two later, we would get the revision. And the revision would be downward. Well, March was revised up by 29,000 to, we added 214,000 jobs in March. April was up by 64,000 jobs to 179,000. Combined, employment is 93,000 jobs higher than previously reported. April to 188, average last 3 months. The actual April figure was 179,000. So unemployment, unchanged at 4.3%. Average hourly earnings, up 3.4% year over year. Native-born versus foreign-born jobs is directionally consistent with these reports. The household survey composition has shifted toward native-born workers as immigration enforcement is tightening the labor supply. This is real, though the exact figure that Kudlow cites, kind of moves month to month, which is kind of normal. The annual inflation rate was 3.8% for the 12 months ending April, up from 3.3% previously. The highest since May of 2023, and of course we know that's driven by the oil shock from the war with Iran. Now, before the strikes on Iran, inflation had eased to about 2.4%, so the energy shock is compounding the core inflation rate. Got all of that? So I kind of set the scene for you, but I want to set the scene just a little more in detail. Because Friday, I think, gave us one of the great teaching moments in modern economics. It's the kind of paradox that makes normal people just throw up their hands and conclude, the system must be rigged, or the system is completely random. Friday morning, 8:30 a.m. Eastern Time, the Bureau of Labor Statistics opens the envelope. The economy added those 172,000 jobs in May. The forecasters, all those consensus I told you, Goldman Sachs, Wall Street, the Dow Jones, had penciled in 80,000 jobs. So the real number came in at roughly double what all the smart money on Wall Street expected. And that's not a one-off. As I pointed out, they went back and they revised March and April upward by a combined 93,000 jobs. And then the unemployment rate held at 4.3%. Wages up 3.4% on the year. By every headline measure, that is a strong, resilient, stubbornly healthy labor market. So Larry Kudlow, on his program, ran a victory lap. And on the raw numbers, I think he's absolutely right. Business is hiring and the engine is running. So here's my question I want to ask you. If the economy is that strong, if the news is that good, why did the stock market have its worst day since October? Yesterday, Friday, the S&P 500 dropped 2.6%. The Dow gave back nearly 700 points. The NASDAQ fell more than 4%. First losing week in over 10 weeks. Good news on Main Street, right? Jobs are up. Employment's up. Inflation is holding steady, although it is up a little bit. And there was a bloodbath on Wall Street the same day. Why and how? Well, I want to walk through it. Because there are two culprits, and the second culprit is the real lesson. The first culprit is the simple one to understand. The artificial intelligence trade, the handful of computer chip companies that have carried this entire market rally on their backs, got a really cold splash of water Friday. Broadcom reported earnings. The revenue was disappointing. And their stock fell more than 12%. Intel,
and Micron went down in sympathy. I have a friend who's heavily invested in Micron. We were having dinner with them last Sunday, and he was talking about, oh, he was just singing the praises of his Micron stock. He's made so much money. Yeah, down 12%. When the stocks that are the rally start to stumble, then the entire index stumbles. I think that's simple to understand, right? That's a market correcting an overpriced sector. It happens all the time. But the second culprit, that's the one that I want you to truly understand because it's counterintuitive, and I think it's the whole ballgame. The strong jobs report itself is what helped sink the market. Let me say that again in a different way. The good number was part of the problem. And here's the mechanism. Here's how it works. Wall Street has been praying for the Federal Reserve to cut interest rates. Cheaper money lifts stocks. Every portfolio in America is rooting for it. I'm rooting for it. I want the Fed rate cut because I want to see mortgage rates go down. I want to see the housing market start to move a little bit. But the problem is the Federal Reserve cuts rates when the economy needs help. So a red hot labor market is the opposite of an economy that needs help. So when those 172,000 jobs landed, the traders did the math in real time and they concluded, the Federal Reserve is not going to cut rates. In fact, after Friday's close, the market now puts the odds of a rate hike, not a cut, but a rate hike by December at around 70%. Treasury yields jumped and rate-sensitive stocks plummeted. Now, layer in the thing that I think Larry Kudlow glided right past, and that's inflation. He calls it temporarily inflated. And I think maybe it is temporary. But the problem is, regardless of whether it's temporary or not, it is real. And it is biting right now. Inflation ran 3.8% in April. That's the highest in nearly 3 years. Now, I know it's driven by the oil shock from the war with Iran. And here's the inconvenient fact that I think Larry Kudlow's math is kind of engineered to hide. When you measure the average worker's real hourly wage, that fell over the past year. So for the first time in 3 years, paychecks are no longer beating prices. I feel that. You probably feel that. You know, I eat out a lot more than I probably should, particularly when I'm batching it like I am this weekend. A friend of mine and I are probably going to go eat at a really nice steakhouse tonight simply because our wives don't like to. And we'll pay for outrageously expensive steaks, but we probably shouldn't do it. Now, you just take the average worker. I don't have kids. My kids are grown. But you take the average worker, the average family, family of four, two kids in school. You got to feed them. You got to clothe them. You're paying all the bills. Yeah, it's getting tough. Very, very tough. So how does Kudlow get around that? Well, I'll tell you next. It's the weekend with Michael Brown. Text lines open 33103. Go subscribe to the Substack, heckofajob.com. I'll be right back.

0: Brown. Glad to have you with me. I appreciate you tuning in. Be sure and follow me over on X at Michael D. Brown, at Michael D. Michael D. Brown. And then do me a favor and subscribe to the podcast. It's very easy to do. Whatever podcast app you use doesn't make any difference. Just search for The Situation with Michael Brown. The Situation with Michael Brown. Once you find that, hit that subscribe button. And then I always ask you to leave a 5-star review. Let me tell you why I really do that. Because the way the algorithms work with the podcast platforms, whether it's iHeart's or anybody else's, anytime that somebody leaves a review or gives a 5-star rating to a podcast, the algorithm sees that growth, sees that positive note, and it bumps it up a little bit in the ratings. And so we continue to grow. Now, at times, I've been in the top 100 news talk podcasts in the entire country. And we've dipped down a little bit, but we're climbing back up again. And that's good news, and I appreciate all of you that subscribe to the podcast, particularly those of you that want to listen to the weekday program, and you do it via podcast. Well, that helps me locally. So that's why I always push the podcast, too. Back to Larry Kudlow's numbers. Let's forget about my numbers for a moment, although I think my numbers are more important than Kudlow's. Let's go back to Kudlow's for a moment. Because when we talk about wages, and let me find the first page of my notes. Because Kudlow wants to argue that in terms of average hourly earnings up 3.4% over the year, that's true. There's nothing wrong with what he says there, but I think the math is hiding something. Because what he glides past is inflation. He calls it temporary inflation, and I do think that it is. I think that let me give you a real world example. I filled up with gas last week, like several days ago, but I was doing a lot of driving this week. And so yesterday I filled up just so I wouldn't have to do it again anytime soon. Gas where I buy gas in a suburb of Denver had gone from $5.05 a gallon to $4.05 a gallon. It had dropped a full dollar per gallon for premium unleaded, which is what I have to put in the old M Sport. So inflation is, price of oil is bouncing back up and down, depending again what people think and what the markets think is happening in the Middle East. Now, next week it could be back up to $5 a gallon again, depending on what the news is about the Iranian conflict. So I do believe that inflation is temporary, and I do wish that Trump would get busy and finish this thing with the Iranians so we can get back to at least a stable market, whatever that means in terms of oil prices. Well, Kudlow gets around the fact that when you measure the average worker's real hourly wage, that fell over the past 12 months. So that for the first time in 3 years, paychecks were no longer beating prices. Now, Kudlow got around that by adding total hours to total wages and comparing that lump sum to a per hour price index. Now, granted, that's pretty clever, but it's also comparing a pile of apples to a single orange. The worker at the kitchen table, you don't feel aggregate wage income compensation. You feel the pump. You feel the grocery bill, the electric bill, and right now they're winning and we're losing. So let me put the pieces together for what I think the bottom line is. A strong labor market, plus oil-driven inflation that doesn't seem to quit, at least for the near future, that equals a Federal Reserve that cannot cut rates and actually might have to increase them. That equals higher borrowing costs. That equals a stock market that just repriced its rosiest assumptions in a single ugly session. Now, that's the nexus. That's what happened yesterday. The jobs number was genuinely good. And precisely because it was good, that told Wall Street the easy money is not coming back soon. And that's not the right way to put it. That told Wall Street that the easier money isn't coming back soon. because it's still not easy money. We'd still, I don't know about you, but I'd love to get back to 2 or 3% mortgage rates instead of rates in the 5, 6, or 7s. Of course, I have a different perspective too. I remember my very first mortgage, and I had a good credit score, was still like 18%. At one point, I think because I had an ARM, it bumped up to 21%. So I know how painful that can be. But here's the takeaway I'd leave you with. The principle underneath all this noise you're hearing, the economy and the stock market are not the same thing. The economy is about whether your neighbor has a job. The stock market is about whether investors expect the Federal Reserve, what they expect the Federal Reserve is going to do next. Friday, those two stories, they were pulling in opposite directions. And anyone who tells you the economy is pure sunshine or that the economy is pure storm is selling you something. And it's bullcrap. The labor market really is strong, but the inflation is real too. And the Federal Reserve is cornered. All three things are true at the same time. Hold them in your head together, and then Friday makes perfect sense. That's the situation of what took place Friday. It's not necessarily comforting. It's not necessarily the good news that maybe you want to hear, but I'm not here just to give you the good news. I'm here to explain to you why I think things are happening the way they're happening, and that's exactly what I think was happening. If you want to see what the collapse of the United States into anarchy might look like, look at what's going on at Delaney Hall Immigration and Customs Enforcement Facility in Newark, New Jersey. Federal agents and civilian staffers had been set upon by a very well-financed AstroTurf mob with the complicity of local and state authorities. Horrifying. Those who defend our country from foreign invasion, they've got to hide their faces so the leftist terrorists do not target their families. The masks don't prevent their cars from getting smashed. If you've been reading or hearing about Delaney and the Delaney ICE facility, let me just make one comment to let you think about it. Trump needs to take control of the National Guard in New Jersey and restore order before it continues to get worse. I'll be right back.
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the Weekend with Michael Brown. Glad to have you with me. I appreciate you tuning in on the weekend. Glad to have you on the program. Text line's always open, 33103, keyword Mike or Michael. In epistemology, the study of knowledge, there's always this puzzle. I'm always fascinated by it. You take any group of people, smart, intelligent, sincere, rational individuals, but almost unanimously can come to a conclusion that is wrong or false in nearly every aspect of whatever that conclusion is. What's curious about it is not how the individuals make a mistake collectively, because that doesn't really require any explanation. People just make mistakes in how they read or hear or understand anything. For example, on radio, I'm always fascinated by people that listen to radio, yours truly included, that because of the way our brains work, we're hearing part of a sentence and then something, you know, attracts our attention elsewhere. And so for a split second, we don't hear five or six words, or the kids are screaming, or, you know, the phone rings or whatever it is. And so you don't hear, but your brain makes you think you were listening to the radio the entire time. What's puzzling is how the mistake becomes the consensus. How the belief that would collapse under just simple scrutiny actually hardens into something that is so fundamentally believed that it's difficult to change people's minds. Let's go to Monterey Park, California. Because just on June 2nd, just this past week, by a margin of 86%, they passed a ballot measure in D.C., and that became the first city in the entire United States to permanently ban artificial intelligence data centers by popular vote. Now, if you want to reverse that in Monterey Park, you'll have to have another citywide election. They didn't regulate. They didn't condition. They didn't do anything other than absolutely unequivocally prohibit the construction of a data center within the confines of that city. What do you think the voters thought they were stopping? Well, interestingly, when you look into it, they were told it was heavy industry. It was descending upon a quiet residential street. They were going to build an alien facility. It was going to be bulldozed into a neighborhood of homes and school kids. Well, that was just false on its face. The details are this. The project was at 1977 Saturn Street. It was a 15-point-acre parcel inside a business district. That business district was a 72-acre commercial campus that even the city itself described as office space. There were already tenants, Care First Health Plan, TMC Power Equipment, Ross Nameplates, and the Association for Los Angeles Deputy Sheriffs. Interestingly, this particular commercial office space had been vacant for 10 years, since 2016. It came complete with a two-story office building, a utility building, surface parking, and an existing diesel emergency generator. It's bounded by the La Loma Reservoir, water tanks to the north, open space to the east, Saturn Street on the south, and more commercial offices on the west. This is not, as I look out the windows in the studio, it's not something they were going to build between my commercial office building that I look out to the west toward the mountains, and there's the building's parking lot, green space, a fence, and then a really high-end residential area called Greenwood Village, multi-million dollar homes. That's not what this was. It wasn't some sort of park or a meadow. It wasn't some pasture in somebody's backyard. In fact,
this office space was derelict. It's been empty, deteriorating for 10 years. So it was going to be a renovation, not an invasion. Now, the opponents said that data centers take land and they don't give any back, that they pay some taxes, but they produce empty buildings of no benefit. When you do the analysis about data centers, that just is an entirely different story. This project projected roughly $5 to $7 million per year in tax income for the city's general fund, plus about $6.5 million in one-time construction revenue, between 200 and 300 construction jobs, 26 permanent full-time positions. Now, Monterey Park has about 62,000 people. Recurring revenue, near $6 million. That's almost 10% of their annual operating budget. And that money arrives with new demand already because of people moving in for schools, housings, or the dozens of municipal services that any residential growth requires. When you build a subdivision, you've got to put in electric, sewer, water, streets. You have all the infrastructure, and that has to be paid for somewhere, maintained somehow, and that's usually through general fund money. And this data center is going to add 10% to their operating budget, $6 million. So here, if Monterey Park is worried about funding their parks, their libraries, their street repairs, they just killed a revenue stream that most cities would die for. And here's the real kicker that bugs me. The developer of this dilapidated lot was not asking for a dime of subsidies. In fact, the developer was offering to pay the city in perpetuity. Why? Why did this happen? The environmental case was weak. The city's own notice of intent for a mitigated negative declaration concluded that the project would not produce significant environmental impacts once standard mitigations were applied. What does that mean? Well, if you were going to let's just take noise. If you're going to have noise, you build sound barriers. If you were going to have dust or dirt, you require paving, or you require, you know, landscaping. You require, those are mitigation factors. Every city in the country does those kinds of things. Anytime a subdivision goes in, or anytime some sort of office development goes in, or sometime a light industry goes in, the city will require certain mitigation efforts, but the developer of this one went further than the city's own notice of intent, and they offered to complete a full and complete environmental impact report to answer every concern of the citizens. An offer that I think any serious municipality would accept, but this city refused it. On traffic, the transportation memo projected about 52 daily vehicle trips from 26 on-site employees. That's nothing. Nothing at all. In fact, the city's own 110 trip screening threshold, and the site sits directly beside a freeway? So a data center of this kind is among the least traffic-intensive uses imaginable for an industrial park. A school, a shopping center, a housing development, or simply a re-tenanted office, every one of those would generate far more traffic on noise. The noise level for the nearest home, 48.6 to 52 decibels at full capacity. That's compared to a light rain, a household refrigerator. And even that was going to be mitigated by sound enclosures within the building, acoustic screening, and an 18-foot wall with the loudest events confined to roughly the same thing the same thing the engineers do in this building. We're next door. We've got condos right to our north. And as I said, we got multi-million dollar homes right next to us to the west. Once a month, because we're an FCC-regulated station, what do they do here?
they crank up the diesel generators, and it just billows smoke and noise like crazy. No complaints. We've got it mitigated. We hide it over here in a brick-enclosed enclosure. And if you're in one of the condos to my north, or you're in one of these homes over here to the west, by the time the sound travels to you, barely noticeable. But some reason, these people were absolutely afraid of it. Now, why does this matter beyond Monterey Park? Because this is a story of China influencing what goes on in this country with propaganda. I'll explain next.

0: The Leaking with Michael Brown. Glad to have you with me. Appreciate you tuning in. Don't forget, go subscribe to my Substack, heckofajob.com, heckofajob.com. It's free. Really would appreciate you reading the stories that I put up, commenting on them, and then sharing with your friends and family. Let's go back to Monterey Park for a moment. Why does any of this matter beyond that one town? The leading competition for artificial intelligence and the data centers is Communist China. The hyperscale facilities that frighten the voters in this small town, the physical substrate of artificial intelligence, the railroads, the interstates of this century, the competition with China to build them is real and openly acknowledged across the entire political spectrum. Democrats acknowledge it. Republicans acknowledge it. China pays less than half what American operators of data centers pay for electricity. China builds power capacity in anticipation of demand rather than in reluctant response to it, and they can move a project from plan to operation in months while we are so stupid it takes us years to do so. The governor of Utah, Spencer Cox, he has warned that we haven't awakened to the stakes that we're facing. Conservative analysts at places like Power for the Future, writing in the language of a new space race, and energy policy voices at the American Energy Institute have been arguing all of these points. Every moratorium, every zoning fight, every manufactured environmental challenge that delays a domestic U.S.-based data center is, whatever the intention of the locals who cast the votes against it, is a gift to a rival that has made truly made AI dominance an explicit national priority. This is a new space race, and China wants to win it. And the intentions are not local. In fact, I don't want you to be surprised when I tell you that China, much like the Southern Poverty Law Center, gives money to racist organizations to go out and do things so that the Southern Poverty Law Center can say, oh, look, they're racist, and then raise money and then try to defeat that. Communist China, the Russians do it too, but mostly Communist China. Communist China comes in and with all of their money propagandizes against data centers, knowing that all of the radicals in this country will be opposed to them, and so they feed, grow, and nurture that opposition so that they can win this particular space race. The Washington Free Beacon, they have absolutely unequivocally documented Chinese, Russian, and Iranian state media outlets amplifying the very reasons that we saw in California to stop data centers. They are, you know, the propaganda was spiking energy bills, thirsty cooling, dirty generation. And don't forget, again, California, today's apparently pick on California Day, the former mayor of Arcadia, California, Eileen Wang, she pled guilty to working as a foreign agent of the People's Republic of China. What was her job? To promote People's Republic of China propaganda in this country. I wonder how many other Chinese agents do we have in local communities fighting against and stirring up fights against data centers, fights against artificial intelligence. A congressman, Brett Guthrie, he chairs the House Energy and Commerce Committee, put the logic pretty plainly. If you were China, you would use America's freedom of the press. You would use our country's open information systems to turn Americans against building the thing that you most fear Americans building. The residents of Monterey Park were almost certainly not agents of anyone. They were the audience for the propaganda written in Beijing, written somewhere else for them. And they fell for it. And that's the pattern. Leather, rinse, and repeat. Anytime you examine the specific claims advanced by the Democrat-aligned non-government organizations that drive these bans against the actual filings, the actual utility statements, the actual environmental reviews, all of those false claims disappear. They were false in Monterey Park. Everything about the traffic, the noise, the water, the rates, the emissions, the revenue, comprehensively and individually untrue. So Chinese propaganda was able to persuade an American city to amputate its own future to cure a disease that did not exist. This is probably one of the first victims of this movement to make its self-injury permanent at the ballot box. I don't think it'll be the last. And that is precisely why its example must be understood for what it is. When I talk about discerning consumers of news, what I want people to do is to question not just the source of the news they consume, but what's the agenda? Who funds that? Is it an NGO? Is it a Democrat-funded NGO? And where are they getting that money for that NGO? The Southern Poverty Law Center, completely demolished of all credibility, because we now know, simply because people did some good investigative journalism, that indeed they were taking and raising money to go out and foster racial division so that they could raise more money to pay their salaries and grow their organization, all in lies. If you ever gave money to the Southern Poverty Law Center, you were probably giving money to the KKK. Giving money to the KKK so that the Southern Poverty Law Center could go out and raise more money to fight the KKK. A vicious cycle. China's doing it to us. Russia's doing it to us. The Iranians are doing it to us. And Americans have got to wake up to this kind of propaganda. It's the Weekend with Michael Brown. 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

Welcome back to The Weekend with Michael Brown. 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And that's where I put the articles up, where I go in-depth on things that I can't get completely done on air or things that I never get to do on air. I put those stories up there. So it's all free. Joe, go subscribe, heckofajob.com. I want to talk about something, but here's how I want you to think about this. I want you to think about this the way that a government government would want a jury to picture what I'm about to describe to you. So let's go to January 25th of this year. Detroit Metro Airport, the McNamara Terminal. A flight has somebody in from Brazzaville. That's the Republic of Congo, where at that very moment, monkeypox is beginning to spread. Mpox, that's what they call it now. And two men step up to Customs and Border Protection. They're not tourists. They're not students. It's two scientists from our own National Institutes of Health, the NIH, from the Rocky Mountain Labs in Hamilton, Montana, one of the only places in this country with a biosafety level 4 lab. That's the kind, you know, with the moon suits, the kind where they handle Ebola. I'd been in that lab when I was the undersecretary. It's not far from Missoula, but it's kind of out in nowhere, so to speak. One of the guys is named Vincent Munster, 53 years old, a citizen of the Netherlands, chief of the Virtus Ecology Section. The other is somebody named Claude Cui, 38 years old, a citizen of Cameroon. It's his research fellow. And a Customs and Border Patrol officer notices they're traveling with a really large black plastic case. So, not unusual, the Customs and Border Patrol officer asks, "Hey, what's in the bag?" And here's the line. Here's the line that the whole case turns on. They say it contains, and I'm quoting from the criminal complaint, diagnostics and testing equipment. Now, I want you to hold that phrase in your mind. Diagnostics and testing equipment. Because when the Customs and Border Patrol and the FBI opened the case, what they found wasn't just diagnostics and testing equipment. It wasn't equipment at all. They found 113 vials. Those glass vials packed in styrofoam coolers. The FBI has tested 20 of them so far. 17 contained monkeypox virus. One contained chickenpox virus. Two, interestingly, contained human DNA. Let that sink in for a moment. And I'm not just saying that for effect. That is the direct quote from the United States attorney, Jerome Gorgon. He said, and I quote, "These NIH experts apparently broke our laws by smuggling viral pathogens on a packed commercial airplane from an outbreak in the Republic of Congo." Think about that. Now, I know I'm a lawyer. I taught law school, and I want to do something that I think too few people in talk radio bother to do, which is I want to tell you what this case is, and just as importantly, what it is not. Because the temptation here is enormous to make this bigger and scarier than the evidence supports. Now, I don't want to do that because, quite frankly, I don't have to. The truth itself is bad enough. Let me give the defense its day in court first. Let's go with the defense side first. Because I think that's how I'm going to win this argument. You build the other side's case stronger than they would build it themselves, and then you know what I want to do? I want to take it apart. Munster's own attorney,

0: he's actually spoken out. It's a guy by the name of Mark O'Brien, and he told a Montana station, I'll paraphrase, that this sounds a lot more salacious than it actually is, that this is not a terrorism episode, and that the samples were brought in allegedly to do further research, to try to eradicate the diseases. And you know what? On two points, he might be right, but I want to concede them anyway. Whether he's right or wrong, I want to concede the 2 point that they were brought in here for research. Let's just leave it at that. Point one, the vials that contain these pathogens were deactivated. They were non-infectious. 17 vials of dead monkeypox virus. So nobody on that plane that landed in Detroit was going to catch anything. This was not a guy walking through Detroit with a live, weaponized pathogen in his carry-on bag. But point two, these are, by every account that I could find, legitimate scientists doing legitimate work on a very real disease that really does kill people. Munster has spent his career on Ebola, on MERS, on how viruses jump from animals to humans. That's his job. That's okay. So if you're keeping score, the defense wants you to walk away thinking, okay, paperwork problem, a customs technicality, an overzealous prosecutor making a federal case, literally making a federal case, out of a missing permit for an import. But guess what? That's where it falls apart. It is not a paperwork problem when you lie. Let's read the complaint again, the lawsuit again, if you will. They didn't say, quote, we have research samples and I think we filed the wrong form. They said that the case held, and again, I quote, diagnostics and testing equipment, close quote. That cannot be an oversight. That's not forgetting about checking a form on a declarations card when you come in from a foreign country. That is looking a federal customs officer in the eye and telling him something false about what you're carrying across the border. And the second charge in the federal criminal complaint isn't smuggling. It's making false statements to federal officers. You know, they always say, and I think there's truth to this, the cover-up is its own crime. And I think that's what we have here. And think about why the rules exist. Federal law restricts the import and the transport of certain select agencies, and monkeypox is one of them, precisely because we, the public, the taxpayers, we're the ones that fund and finance Rocky Mountain Laboratories. We're entitled to know what dangerous material is moving in and out of this country and under what controls those materials and those pathogens are moving in and out of the country. The permit isn't a bureaucratic theater, it's a chain of custody. And what do I mean by chain of custody? Where did the material originate? Who handled the material? Who handed the material off to the next person? Where was the material going? You know, the chain of custody that you might have in a criminal case where you've got some sort of blood samples or something. That's the kind of chain of custody that I'm talking about. This case gets stranger and stranger. It's the Weekend with Michael Brown. Text lines open 33103. Keyword Michael Michael. I'll be right back.
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0: back to The Weekend with Michael Brown. Glad to have you with me. I appreciate you tuning in. You know, if you like what we do on the weekend, I think you might like the weekday program. 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KOA. You find that radio station in Denver. It's at 850 AM, 94.1 FM, and you hit that as a preset. And then Monday through Friday from 9 to noon, you can stream me live out of Denver, Colorado. So go on your iHeart app and set that preset now. I certainly would appreciate it. And that way you get to listen to what I talk about during the weekday also. Back to the story about these pathogens being sneaked into the country. And maybe sneak's not the right word, but it's the word that I want to use. Because, as I said before the break, this isn't some sort of bureaucratic theater. It's a chain of custody issue. It's how we know that what's supposed to be deactivated, these pathogens, actually are deactivated. And that the pathogens are stored properly. That it doesn't end up someplace where it shouldn't end up. If you skip that chain of custody, and then you lie about the chain of custody, and in fact, you not only lie about the chain of custody, you lie about what you're actually carrying in that briefcase. You haven't committed a clerical error. You haven't made a mistake. You haven't forgotten something. You've broken the one system that we have designed to protect all of the rest of us. And you did it on a packed commercial flight coming in from a foreign country into Detroit. Which means what? If those samples had not been deactivated, every single passenger on that plane could have ended up as a test of your good intentions. Every single passenger on that plane could have become infected with both chickenpox and monkeypox. But that's not what happened. But here's the version of the story that's burning up the internet that wants to take it further. A whole lot further. And here's where I'm going to part company with some of my compatriots on the conservative side of the aisle. Not that I'm going liberal. No, I'm not doing that. I just have a different viewpoint. You'll read that Munster has ties to somebody by the name of Ralph Baric, the University of North Carolina researcher who's famous for guess what? Gain-of-function work on bat coronaviruses with the Wuhan Institute of Virology. And that is true. These two yahoos co-authored a study back in 2019. I verified that they did the study. It's real. It's in the journal named Viruses. You could go look it up yourself if you want to. But here's what the viral write-ups screaming across the internet conveniently leave out. That study found the virus did not replicate in the bats. In fact, they got a negative result. Their experiment on the gain of function did not work. So the opposite of gain of function success story is what we have here. So when somebody dangles the word Baric and Wuhan and gain of function in front of you, what they're wanting to do is to let your imagination connect the dots into a bioweapons conspiracy. Slow down. I don't think that's the evidence. I think that's just kind of the mood lighting in a dimly lit bar somewhere. And now the theory floating around that scientists invent diseases to profit from the cure? Even the article spreading that admits in its own words that no such charge has ever been made. When you actually have to write "no such official charge has been made" in your so-called expose, you've kind of told on yourself, haven't you? But here's the deal, as Biden used to say. I don't need the conspiracy. You don't need the conspiracy. Because the strongest case against these two guys is also the most boring one, and it's this. A senior National Institute of Health scientist and his partner, brought a controlled dangerous pathogen into the United States without authorization, and then they lied to the federal officers whose sole jobs are to keep that from happening. And that's not speculation. That's in the criminal complaint. And the criminal complaint raises questions that I think are fair game. I'll phrase it this way. Two foreign nationals, a Dutch citizen, a Cameroonian citizen, holding senior hands-on roles at one of our most sensitive BSL-4 facilities. Now, I'm not xenophobic about science. Talent is talent, and talent in the science world is global. But it is entirely legitimate to ask, how do these access controls work at a lab where the absolute worst pathogens on the face of the earth are kept? And when the people running a section can apparently move vials of monkeypox across an international border and the system only catches it because an alert customs officer at Detroit Jetway decided to open a black plastic case. One of the senators from Montana, Republican Senator Tim Sheehy, asked exactly that. Back in May, before these charges were even filed, he wrote to the Health and Human Services Inspector General demanding a review of Rocky Mountain Lab's security. And his line was, I think, pretty blunt. He wrote, quote, "We don't want Montana to be the next Wuhan." Now, you could call that pretty hot rhetoric. I would instead think I would call it the right instinct. Not because Montana is Wuhan, but because the entire point of government oversight is to make sure that it never gets the chance to be the next Wuhan. Now, these two guys, we got to be fair, they're presumed innocent until proven guilty beyond a reasonable doubt. And I mean that because I've practiced criminal law before. They have surrendered. They've been released on their own recognizance, meaning they didn't have to put up a bond. They were just recognized that they have a low-risk flight. So they've been let out. And they are entitled to their day in court. The samples were, in fact, deactivated. They were not live viruses. And their lawyer's defense may even carry the day. 5 years in prison? That's the maximum. I don't think it's likely. But here's where the history gets uncomfortable, because we've watched this movie before. In late 2019, early 2020, right before the entire world changed, you know, Wuhan, suddenly somebody's talking about SARS-CoV-2, suddenly we get into our vernacular the word COVID-19. Yeah, that time period, before everything changed. You know what happened? Federal authorities charged the chairman of Harvard's chemistry department, a guy named Professor Charles Lieber, and a Chinese researcher named Zhang Jing. They were caught at Boston's Logan Airport with 21 vials of stolen cancer cells hidden, and I'm not making this up, in a sock. Yeah, a sock like you'd put on your foot. And what happened to them? Yeah, I'll tell you next. It's the Weekend with Michael Brown. 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I'll be right back.
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0: 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Glad to have you with me. 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Search for The Situation with Michael Brown. The Situation with Michael Brown. Once you find it, you hit that subscribe button, leave a 5-star review, even if you think we're 4, give us a 5. You know why? Because that helps us in the algorithm to be ranked higher. So subscribe, and then that will download all 5 days of the weekday program and all of the weekend program so you don't miss any of our segments. So go subscribe to the podcast, The Situation with Michael Brown. Back to the story about these two yahoos coming into the country with, again, to be fair, deactivated monkeypox virus, but they lie to the customs agent about what they're carrying. And as I said before the break, the history of this is pretty interesting. As I said, because we've seen the movie before. Go back to 2019, 2020. The chairman of Harvard's chemistry department, Charles Lieber, and a Chinese researcher named Zhang Jing, they get caught at Boston's Logan International Airport. With them, hidden in a sock, 21 vials of stolen cancer cells. What happened to them? Lieber was convicted on 6 felony counts. 6 felony counts. Do you know what his sentence was? 2 days, 48 hours, time served. The Chinese national, Jing, he pleaded guilty to lying to federal agents, got time served, got deported. So when a U.S. attorney tells me to let that sink in, I think the thing he actually wants to sink in is the part that comes after the headline. And that's not whether these two guys have been charged or even get charged. It's whether anything ever actually happens to people at this level when they get caught carrying this kind of dangerous stuff around. That's the real question. We have rules for handling the deadliest substances on earth. We have a federal system to enforce them. And we have a track record that says when the credentialed and the connected break those rules, they walk out with time served and then get a quiet flight back home, or they go back to Harvard and they go back to teaching. I got a problem with that. Now, remember, the vials were deactivated. That's fine. But the trust wasn't a sample in a cooler. The trust is the thing that's supposed to be inactivated when this kind of thing happens. And so far, it never is. The fact that both Munster and Quay are foreigners working in one of America's most sensitive labs in Montana, that's at least cause for attention, isn't it? Now, while the NIH routinely employs international talent, critics note that granting high-level access to individuals from nations with varying biosecurity standards that they work with on a day-to-day basis, or that geopolitical considerations can amplify risks to American is to all of us, is a really very legitimate issue. So the new arrests underscore the long-standing debate about vetting, oversight, and whether U.S. taxpayer-funded labs should even allow foreign scientists to either lead or work on the most sensitive work involving potential agents like monkeypox virus. Earlier in his career, Munster received a Young Investigator Award from vaccine maker Merck. At that time, he had just established his independent virus ecology unit at Rocky Mountain Labs in Montana. His research focused on the ecology, zoonotic spillover, cross-species transmission, pathogens of emerging viruses, especially things like Ebola or MERS-CoV or SARS-CoV, and all the bat-borne pathogens. Munster is said to have played a large role in preclinical testing of the Oxford-AstraZeneca COVID vaccine. Now, I'm not drawing a causal link here. I'm not even drawing a correlation. I'm simply wanting you to think about a guy that would lie about what he's carrying into the country directly to a customs officer, knowing full well what he led. Oh, we just got some equipment. And that guy played a preclinical role in the testing of one of the COVID vaccines. Now, you should note that vaccine was never approved in the United States and was ultimately withdrawn from the global market in the spring of 2024, starting in Europe. Wow. That's something. I don't think we should just gloss over that. And again, I'm not trying to create a conspiracy, but it goes to when you start putting everything together, you played a role in a vaccine that even, now, were politics involved in the approval of the COVID vaccines, the SARS-CoV-2 vaccines? Absolutely, I believe that it was. Was Merck paid more than they should have been? Yes. Were we lied to about the efficacy of the vaccines? Yes. And here's a guy who was involved in one of the vaccines that never got approved, coming back into this country and lying about what he's carrying. I know what he was carrying was deactivated. That's not the point. The point is, here are public health officials involved in controversies that date back 6 years now, 7 years in some cases, that are now coming into the country and lying again. That destroys legitimacy in science. That causes all of us to stop and say, what are you telling me? Is it true? Is it not true? Now, public health officials in this country are still concerned about monkeypox, primarily due to the risk of importation and the potential spread of the more virulent Clade 1 strain of monkeypox. That version has a historically higher fatality rate compared to the milder Clade 2 that caused the outbreak back in 2022. So while overall U.S. risk is truly considered low, fears center on travel-related cases. More than 20 Clade 1 infections have already been detected in this country since late 2024. So there is worry about laboratory accidents, unauthorized transport of samples, as in the case we're talking about, and the potential for accidental or deliberate release. Back in 2022, monkeypox, the outbreak infected over 32,000 Americans. They were primarily gay and bisexual men. But regardless of that, which I think is immaterial, these concerns have intensified scrutiny of high containment research facilities exactly like Rocky Mountain Labs in Montana. It's led to strict import controls on the pathogen. And yet, knowing all of that, these two men still lied when they came into the country. I know. I set the bar low. I told you the monkeypox and the chickenpox was both deactivated. That's fine. So it wasn't a threat to the people on the plane. What were they doing? Why were they doing it? And why did they feel the need, again, to lie about what they were bringing into the country? Do you ever get the feeling, as I think you should, that we're losing trust, we're losing confidence in the government to do exactly what's right? They plead guilty, and they get 2 days, two days. Now, they did, in addition, they get 2 years of supervised release, including 6 months of home confinement, a $50,000 fine, $33,000 plus in restitution to the Internal Revenue Service. The other guy from China, Zhang Xing, he pled guilty to one count, making a false statement, and he gets time served. We're going way too lax, way too lax. But the problem remains, they lied. It's the Weekend with Michael Brown. Hang tight. I'll be right back.
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0: The Weekend with Michael Brown. Thanks for tuning in. As I always like to do at the end of the program, I want to thank the audience for tuning in and listening. I know you got other things to do on the weekend, but be sure to let your local affiliate know how much you like the program. And then again, if you like what we do during the weekend, you can always listen to us during the week on the iHeart app or download the podcast, whatever you do, and follow me on social media, Michael D. Brown on X, Facebook, and Instagram. 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Let me tell you about a prediction. Back in 2022, when the Supreme Court told New Jersey it had to stop treating the Second Amendment like a suggestion, then Governor Phil Murphy went to the cameras and warned that the decision would make America a less safe country. It would turn into the Wild West, blood in the streets. You know the script. We've heard it as gun owners our entire life. So let's go to the tape. New Jersey went from about 1,200 concealed carry permit holders to over 57,000. Well, by Murphy's own logic, the morgues in New Jersey should be overflowing. Instead, New Jersey's murder rate fell from 3.9 per 100,000 residents down to 2 per 100,000 residents. The state's own attorney general put out a press release bragging about a historic low in gun violence. Guess what? After that Supreme Court case, after New Jersey was told you got to treat the Second Amendment like the Second Amendment, the Wild West never showed up. It never even got on the plane. It never landed. The Wild West nowhere to be seen. Ha! I am not standing here telling you that handing out 56,000 gun permits is what caused New Jersey's murder rate to drop. I can't prove that. And I'm telling you, if anybody else tries to prove that, they can't either. The honest truth is that crime fell almost everywhere last year. The FBI just reported the single largest one-year drop in murder since 1937. 18%. And their murder rate is on track for about 4.1 per 100,000. That would be, if we reach that, the lowest this country has recorded since we started keeping reliable books back in 1960. And a lot of things drove that. The country climbing out of the pandemic, aggressive federal law enforcement, cities finally getting their footing back, and guns are part of a crowded room of reasons. But here's what I can prove, and this is the part I want you to carry into your next argument with your brother-in-law who hates guns. The other side didn't make a modest prediction. They made a very specific prediction. They said that as more Americans started to arm themselves, to buy guns, to start concealed carrying or open carrying, they told us the body count would climb like crazy. More guns, more death, they kept telling us. That was the whole story. That was the entire justification for treating your right to defend yourself like a privilege you had to beg a bureaucrat for. And in fact, that's what New Jersey made you do. You had to go beg for it. Washington, D.C., same thing. New York, same thing. They took that Supreme Court case from 2022 and they virtually ignored it and said there would be blood flowing through the streets. That prediction failed. It failed completely. They made a specific prediction. More Americans, more guns, body counts up, more deaths. That's their entire theory. The entire justification for treating the Second Amendment right, the right to keep and bear arms, shall not be infringed. Oh, I think we infringe it all the time. You know, the government can't do it. And I want to make sure everybody understands that the Second Amendment is not about hunting. We know that. It's about your right to defend yourself, not just against a tyrannical government, which is what the founders were talking about, but your right to self-defense, your right to arm yourself and to protect you from serious bodily injury, if not death. You know, every Friday on my local program, in the last hour on Friday, I do a segment called Taxpayer Relief Shots. What's that? Well, I describe taxpayer relief shots this way. When some individual lawfully owning a gun, so I'm not talking about felons, I'm not talking about criminals, but I'm talking about you and me. When we lawfully own a gun and we carry that gun or keep that gun in our place of business or our home or while we're out on the street shopping, doing whatever we're doing. And someone attacks us, tries to rape our wife or our daughters, or tries to attack us, tries to rob us, and we have a reasonable fear of severe bodily injury up to and including death, we take our guns out. And we lawfully exercise the God-given right of self-defense. And sometimes when we do that, the perpetrator, the criminal, dies. Well, guess what happens when they die in your lawful exercise of your Second Amendment rights and your God-given right of self-defense? You just save the taxpayers money. You save them money because there's no trial. There's no incarceration. There's no public defender. There's no time spent on appeals. They ended up, as we like to call it, DRT, dead right there. Now, these people, based on the Supreme Court case, wanted to tell us that people like us who, I don't ever want to shoot somebody. I don't want to be put in that position. If I find myself in a position where I think there's going to be someone trying to attack me, I get myself out of that position. But you can't always do that. And all of the anti-gunners that I'm talking about here that predicted, oh, there'll be blood in the streets. No, I think Americans finally woke up and realized that lawful self-defense is a real thing. And we're going to do that. And I think that there is some, I don't think it's necessarily all causation. It's not all correlation. I think it's a part of many factors that have resulted in a reduction in crime in this country. My point being, their prediction of blood in the streets failed completely. We now have more guns in private hands than at any point in American history. More states with constitutional carry than ever, meaning you don't need a permit from the government to carry or conceal carry a gun. 29 states where a law-abiding citizen doesn't need permission from the government to protect yourself. And guess what? Crime didn't explode. It collapsed to a 65-year low. So whatever you may believe about cause and effect, about causation or correlation, you cannot look at that and still claim that an armed citizenry is somehow a public menace. The data buried that argument. And who are these citizens that are carrying these guns? Well, guess what? The data answers that too. And it's devastating to the other side. Concealed carry permit holders are convicted of firearms offenses at roughly 1/12 the rate that police officers are. Read that again. The licensed legally armed civilian is more law-abiding than the cop is. These aren't the cartoon vigilantes that the gun control lobby conjures up to try to frighten suburban voters. We're actually your neighbors. They're Alessandra Cuda, 5-foot-nothing single mother who got threatened on a trail with her 2-year-old and decided she was done. I'm not going to be an easy target. They're Audrey Botiford of Lansing, who's alive today, alive, because she was armed when a man twice her size pulled a knife. That's the real story the numbers tell. The predictions failed. The freedom worked. And no amount of fear-mongering changes what the data now says out loud. Hey, it's the Weekend with Michael Brown. Glad to have you with me. I'm glad you joined us today. I'll see you next Saturday. Everybody have a great weekend.
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is Friday. Take a deep breath. We're in June already. Summer is upon us. Take a deep breath, clear your mind, and spend some quality time together. We need like a waterfall in the background.

I received an email yesterday. Friday seems like a good time to bring this up. From a woman, and it said, I meant to read this yesterday. I marked it, but there's so many. I like to print things out so I get everything around me. Today, my husband and I are celebrating 32 years of miracle. We're about as a traditional couple as they come. Oh, no, we're about as a traditional couple. Okay. We're about as traditional a couple, I think is what she means, as they come. Before we even got married, we discussed that we are a team. We work together. We provide a unified front when we are parenting. I'm so thankful that my marriage is traditional. Respectfully, Stacy Catching. I don't understand. I do understand algebra. I was good in algebra. You might not understand algebra because you're not logical. Letters and equal signs. What I don't understand is the inability so many people have to see the realities around you. How many people have a great job and all they see is that it could be more? I'm not paid as much as I want to. Then leave. I hadn't had a pay raise in 2 years. Then leave. You ever stopped and thought that in your industry, everybody else has been fired? We have grown so accustomed to allowing ourselves to be pawns of other people. I can't tell you how many people email me that they watch Fox News all day when they're not listening to our show. And I think, that's not a path to good mental health. I got to stay informed. Why? You're not informed. Do you know how much of what you're actually consuming is things that don't matter? What happened in some small town in Ohio? Or what happened somewhere else? Why does it matter? Why do I complain? Because it is necessarily the case that that's time away. It's good to consume some of that. It is. But that is time being pulled away from what

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1: Coffee.
0: The editor-in-chief, Barry Weiss, is trying to rework that news station. Now, they're catching some grief over the fact that they're too pro-Israel and, as a result, too pro-Trump and his actions in Iran. But they're also catching some grief from the left that they are too pro-Trump or not sufficiently anti-Trump. It's a complicated thing. But the powers that be at CBS, the on-air talent, such as it is, has engaged in a liberal parade for quite some time. So Barry Weiss addressed staffers on Wednesday after Scott Pelley was let go. And apparently, Pelley went, you know, he's the longtime kind of, in his mind, star. My opinion of Scott Pelley is I've always thought he was a prissy little, I can't say the word, on the air, who believes with his pursed lips that he knows more than the rest of us. And that was confirmed by Cheryl Atkinson, who was the great CBS reporter who the Obama administration spied on through CBS, and she was eventually fired, and she has spent time since then exposing the COVID hoax and the intelligence hoax into our lives by the Obama administration and beyond. Well, Pelley gets fired. Nobody could believe Pelley could get fired, so all these people, oh my God, they fired Pelley. CBS was long the gold standard nationally for TV journalism. And Pelley had been in the big chair for a long time. He was the guy. And much like Dan Rather, most people knew he is very, very he is very, very biased and prejudicial toward a certain style of politics. So then when Barry Weiss is brought in from the outside, that made people, and I'm not for her or against her, I'm trying to be as objective as I can about this, and so she had a tough job to do, right? Pelley, she came in and said, you know, some of these people are going to be let go, we're changing the focus here, CBS News is not winning, as we say in the media business, the ratings are not there, the performance is not there, and our respect has plummeted. And we're going to restore that with more objective news. Well, the leftists think that they're objective. They view this as some right wing. Well, here is a montage of Scott Pelley's leftward bias on full display. And you decide if he was objective.
2: The president doubles down on a falsehood. It has been a busy day for presidential statements divorced from reality. Well, the president's real troubles again today were not with the media, but with the facts. This comes after a rough start to his presidency, a weekend of tweeting tantrums and falsehoods from the president and his spokesman. And today the president made a claim about the size of his electoral victory, a claim that wasn't remotely true. Some of the problems Mr. Trump promised to solve last night don't actually exist. Since his inauguration, Mr. Trump has continually stamped rumors with the seal of the president. His boasting and tendency to believe conspiracy theories have led to a deficit of credibility. The president's fictitious claims, whether imaginary or fabricated, are now worrying even his backers. Another blunder from the podium. White House errors of historic proportions. John, the president's top priority failed today. The courts have knocked down his immigration ban, and the president can't seem to get out of his own way because of his penchant for falsehoods. President Trump drew an X today through the welcoming words of the nearby Statue of Liberty. President Trump called a hasty news conference and went on offense with the familiar tools that built his career. Bluster, bravado, exaggeration, and a few loose facts. He's described the news media as the enemy of the American people. He has likened his own intelligence agencies to Nazis. And now we have the wiretapping charge against President Obama. Is it appropriate to ask whether the president is having difficulty with rationality?
0: Wow, that sounds really objective. Wonder why they're bleeding viewers. So what's interesting about this is now we're hearing that Scott Pelley was so respected and he was an honorable man. And that's what we hear of the Dan Rathers. Well, let's look at their body of work. Let's look what they did. They lionize these people. But I don't think that's accurate. I don't think that's fair. And it's interesting watching how other media outlets are jumping to say, what a good man. This legend has left the building. NPR will say it best. You know it.
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3: Good evening. This is Hard Facts, Soft Voices. And I'm Wesley Cardigan. And I want to take a moment before we begin tonight to just breathe. Scott Pelley is gone. 60 Minutes, the institution, the gravitas, the perfectly knotted tie that said to America, I will not lie to you, unlike some people. Scott was, he was unafraid. He was unbiased. He looked directly into the camera and he told the truth about the bad man, Donald Trump. Every week, consistently, without any agenda whatsoever, just pure, objective journalism that happened to confirm everything we already believed. And now, CBS has silenced him, much like the bad man, Donald Trump, silences things. People of color, agencies, the whole concept of facts. Scott once said, and I'm paraphrasing because I'm too emotional to check my notes, something courageous about someone, probably the bad man, Donald Trump. We here at Hard Facts, Soft Voices, believe in democracy, in decency, in fleece, and tonight we mourn a giant. Stay safe out there, Scott. But after every storm, there's a big, beautiful rainbow. And that rainbow is Bramble Sunweave, who will demonstrate how to weave baskets from foraged reeds gathered during the autumn equinox. I'm Wesley Cardigan,

0: Chuck Norris's parents had nightmares, they would come to his bedroom.
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0: Time waits for no man, unless that man is Chuck Norris.
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0: It has long been an organization whose name would be bandied about. In order to catch the general public's attention several times a year, there would be a report issued. These are the worst human beings. These people are terrible. They're racist and horrible and insidious. These are people that if someone were to kill, we wouldn't mind. They're awful. They're literally Hitler. And who could question it, right? SPLC, that's Southern Poverty Law Center. These are just people, they're not, they got no agenda. They're just pointing out who's awful. So you're walking down to the water cooler and you go, hey, that guy you like, turns out he's a monster. Really? Yeah, I was reading. You don't even remember who said it. You just know that it was reported as if it was factual and unbiased and true. And you have no reason, yet at that point in your life to recognize that there are people who tell lies for hire. Yeah, yeah. But then you do find out. You start finding out a lot of things. The Trump era has exposed a number of things even within the Republican Party. Well, that organization is a radical left-wing organization that's always been passed off by the Scott Pelley's and by the national news and local news who don't know any better, as these are good people. You know, all those good people around Barack Obama, turns out they were monsters. All those good people around Joe Biden, turns out they were monsters. Hell, they're bringing Hunter Biden back and rehabilitating his image. And don't you dare question his image. He's an activist for recovery. That's all he needed to do was be an activist for recovery. He has seen the error of his ways, and how dare you question him? He's a good man, Hunter. And now he's an activist for recovery. So no matter what he's done in the past, it must be forgiven because he's an activist for recovery, and we fall in love with these sorts of things, right? And once we put someone into this category of things that, you know, Dylan Mulvaney was elevated to practically the spokesman for Bud Light because, well, we have to embrace this now. This organization has been the left's premier instrument for labeling people, and once they're labeled, they can be destroyed. Nothing they ever say can ever be questioned again. And that's how that works. It's interesting how that works. Some people get labeled and some people don't. Pete Rose was kept out of the Baseball Hall of Fame because he gambled. There are other people who committed horrible crimes and did terrible things, but Pete Rose gambled on the game, and so we have to show that he must be destroyed for the rest of his life. And then he gets in when he dies, but that's okay. Don't let him have that joy, especially not because he wanted it so badly, and that's a show of our power. Ah, yes. Some really, really diabolical people out there. It's good you not go easily trusting because you will be invariably disappointed. Once you're on their list, the SPLC, you're a hate group. Churches have been on their list. Pro-family organizations. If you don't buy into their transgender, gay, liberal, illegal immigration, then they declare you to be an awful organization. Veterans groups have been put on there. The FBI has cited them. The media, corporate, what's HR stand for? What does HR stand for? Human resources. Yeah, it lost me there. They decide that your company will say you cannot donate to that organization. You can donate through the charity that we've set up here at the company, but you can't donate to those because they're on the list. The SPLC list was treated as scripture. Yes, that's how that works. And well, it turns out that they would point out things like, see, the Klan is active. The Klan is active. They're an awful organization, and they are, in fact, active. Well, now we find out from a superseding indictment that two Klan members came to the SPLC in 2010 and wanted out of the Klan. They wanted to leave this awful hate group. The SPLC said, and I want you to hear this clearly, the SPLC said, Stay in. We'll pay you $1,200 a month through a shell company called Rare Books Warehouse to remain active Klan members. Don't leave the Klan. Stay there. Recruiting. Make the robes. Attend the rallies. And among the expenses that the SPLC reimbursed them for, per the federal indictment, were the costs, quote, incurred for cross-burning events, to include the wood and the fuel used. They reimbursed them for the fuel and the wood to burn crosses. An imperial wizard was on their payroll. The organizer of Charlottesville was on their payroll. $4.1 million total to eight different people. And MS Now's response when the indictment dropped was that the prosecutors are the racists. Of course they are.
1: They've gone after the Southern Poverty Law Center, but not the KKK. They've gone after the people, the civil rights organizations, but not the actual extremists.
2: They just freed the Proud Boys. What do you expect them
1: to do? Michael. I forgot who we're dealing with.
2: Thank you.
1: They're on the side of the extremists, it feels like.
2: No, they're on the side of racists and people who undermine the very principles of the country. And they have been from the very beginning, because that's where Donald Trump has always nurtured himself. Bottom line.
0: I want to lay this out so you understand it. They paid a KKK and imperial wizard. They paid the man who organized the 2017 Charlottesville rally so that then they'd have the Charlottesville rally to say, see, white people are racist. They paid two Klan members through a shell company to stay in the Klan who wanted out, to recruit new members, to make white robes, to attend cross-burning events, not to turn the case on them and send them all to prison, but to perpetuate what was going on, because the demand for evil in America is far in excess of the supply of it. And that's why they do this. This is the organization that called your church a hate group.
3: 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I want to remind you, this is audio that has never been heard before. Let's listen in.
4: I have gathered all of you here today to detail an incredible plan of power. First, please help yourself to the deliciously sweet strudels. In the coming days, we will enforce and execute an incredible force of power. We will overtake Albania. Then we will dominate France. Then Greece. Then Italy. But now, with my cabinet leaders, I shall make a phone call to free up the funding needed for these attacks.
5: Thank you for calling the Southern Poverty Law Center. This is Betty.
0: Everything they tell you is a lie. Your goodness is used against you. Oh, okay. Well, I'm not for the Klan. You're racist. No. I'm against Charlottesville. And January 6th was bad. January 6th was real bad. I want to be on the record to say that. How about if you found out what really happened? And everybody needs to take the shot. The government said so. Science said so. It's all a lie. Don't be duped.
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0: There's something that has happened in Texas that I've been screeching about for years that has happened in other Republican strongholds. And that is the Democrats get a beachhead. They get in the door and they prey on the weakness of Republicans and the willingness of some people who call themselves Republicans to sell out with the Democrats with whom they are more closely aligned and take control. Because the true believer Republicans, the true Tea Party, MAGA, America First people, are not of elected officials the majority. They are the majority of the voters. But you see, people run for office who don't actually believe any of that. But they know that in order to get elected, they have to pretend to. So let's look at the state of Texas. You've got the House of Representatives. We have 150 members, and the vast majority of them are Republicans. I'm going to use round numbers, okay? I'm going to say 90 Republicans, 60 Democrats. It differs every year depending on how it shakes out. 90 Republicans, 60 Democrats. Well, you need a majority of the House in order to get the Speaker's office. So 76, right? So we've got 90. We have more than 76. So Republicans could pick the Speaker every time, right? You'd think if all 90 actually shared the values of what they campaign on. So they get out there campaigning in their districts, West Texas, East Texas, South Texas. This doesn't mean anything to you, but it means something to people living in Texas and the politics that go with it. They are elected from communities where Trump wins 90% of the vote. So they're like, Trump, close the border. No more affirmative action. But then they get elected and they don't really believe that. So they go over and caucus with the Democrats. So what do the Democrats do? Democrats go, we only have 60 out of 150. We can't control this House. So here's what we do. We all lock arms, 60 of us. We're in the minority, but we got to get to 76 in order to control this House as the minority party. So very quietly, they go to the 90 Republicans. They find the most moderate Republican they can get who's power hungry. And they say, hey, you're going to be the Speaker of the House. And that guy says, no, I'm out of touch with the... No. Here's how we're going to do it. We're going to give you 60 of the 76 plus you. All we need is 16 votes. 16 out of 90. That's less than 20%. It's about 1 in 6. So we only need about 15% of the Republicans, and we get to hold the House. So then they go to the 90 Republicans, not the ones that they know are fire breathers. They go to the Republicans and they go, hey, you want to be a chair of a committee? Mm-hmm. Vote for me. You want to be a chair? Well, you got enough chairs that you get half your 16 right there. You want to be a vice chair? There's your 16. So now you've got 76 votes. The Democrats control this guy because he's beholden to the power broker, which is the Democrat. So now you got 74 Republicans left. And they go to the Republicans and play their hand. They go, hey, look, if you oppose us, you're in the minority. You'll never get a committee chairmanship. So now your speaker has been chosen by the minority party. So of those 74, about 50 of the 74 remaining will go, well, shoot, I'll just throw in with you because I don't want to be on the outs. So now you'll be left with 20 to 25, and this happens every session, who are true believers, true stalwarts. So that's what the last speaker, Dade Phelan, was, and that's what the current speaker, his number two, Dustin Burroughs. You want to know how bad it was? When Dustin Burroughs won the speakership of the Texas House, supposed Republican, the Democrats celebrated. Why would the Democrats celebrate when a Republican became the Speaker of the House? Fox 4 DFW with the story.
1: Yes, sir. Many expected a fight on the House floor. Instead, a coalition of 85 Republicans and Democrats elected Representative Dustin Burroughs as Speaker of the Texas House. For weeks, Republicans were fractured over the options. Burroughs from Lubbock or David Cook from Mansfield.
2: Recent days have tested our bonds, yet they've also proven that this institution is greater than any one individual or any faction.
1: Cook won the House GOP nomination in December, but Burroughs pulled Democrats to his side, and that drew criticism from Attorney General Ken Paxton and Lieutenant Governor Dan Patrick. Paxton threatened to support primary challenges to those who went against Cook. Is something that came up in the nomination speeches for Burroughs.
3: And let's show Texas that its leaders will not bend the knee to intimidation.
1: The question now is, will Democrats continue to hold on to the committee chair positions despite being in the minority? New State Representative Katrina Pearson from Rockwall supported Cook.
4: Most of us who were sent here this cycle was to get rid of Dade Phelan. And we successfully did that. So I think today was just business as usual. We congratulate Speaker Burroughs on the win, but we'll see what happens.
1: While they are in the minority, Democrats still see Burroughs' speakership as a win. A top priority for Republicans is passing school vouchers, something Democrats think they can block again.
5: We've had to work in the minority for two decades now. And in that work, we've learned how to use every tool in the toolbox to fight for our constituents and move this state forward. And I expect we'll do that again.
0: And so there it is. We had a guy named Dade Phelan, you heard Katrina say. Katrina was one of the early proxies for Donald Trump in 2016. Dade Phelan, we pushed Dade Phelan out. He was a product of the Democrats. We pushed him out of office. And yet, it was his number two who replaced him. Because the Democrats run our state party, our state house in Texas, because they're very, very clever. Very clever in how they do this. And you know what? To them goes the power because they're more strategic than our side is. Dade Phelan called Dustin to offer his congratulations. And if you want to understand everything about Dustin Burroughs' speakership, where it came from, what it represents, who it serves, I suggest you listen carefully to who was most excited to see him get the gavel.
6: Record your message after the tone.
7: Hey, this is Burroughs. This is boy Dade Phelan. Hey, man. Congratulations on a big win. It's a big day at the state of Texas, and I just want to tell you, you know very well the inner side of your head. I will be your father figure. Push your tiny hand in mine. Brothers, man, we got this, dude. We're going to do it all. We're going to play pickleball every day. Every day play pickleball, Jeff Burroughs. Jeff Burroughs. We did it, man. You and me together, we're like dynamic duo. Everything and all is you and me. Teamwork makes the dream work, Jeff Burroughs. Hey, man. You got any little thing to sip on? I'm kind of getting thirsty, buddy. I use a little bit of Call me back, man. This is Dave Phelan. You know my number. Phone number. Jeff Burroughs.
6: The end of your message. Press 1.
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14: A mass shooting. I'm Deborah Valentine, Fox News. A mass shooting in Toledo, Ohio during a street festival this afternoon. Deputy Police Chief Joseph Heffernan says at least a dozen people were struck by gunfire by two shooters appearing to be shooting at each other.
15: Appears as though there was at least two shooters. I think they were probably shooting at each other. What ended up happening was 12 people were struck with bullets.
14: The chief also says that two of the shooting victims are in critical condition. He says the scene is secure at this time. This witness saw the chaos as the gunfire rang out.
16: Bullets flying everywhere. Going crazy, man. Whole lot of pandemonium.
17: Pandemonium, you know what I'm saying? We told them to stay. Everybody get back.
14: Police say no one is in custody at this time. They are asking for the public's help with information that may lead to a suspect or suspects. Anybody with information is asked to contact the Toledo Police Department. More attacks between the U.S. and Iran, and new video from CENTCOM showing the strikes. Fox's Chanley Painter reports.
18: A new round of U.S. and Iranian strikes is placing further strain on an already fragile ceasefire between Washington and Tehran. U.S. Central Command releasing video showing what it describes as defensive strikes on Iranian coastal surveillance radar sites. It comes after Iran allegedly launched drones towards the Strait of Hormuz. Tehran responded to the attacks with a new wave of strikes on U.S. bases and military facilities in Kuwait and Bahrain. All this happening as Pakistan mediators are in Iran trying to find a breakthrough on a deadlocked peace deal.
14: Meanwhile, Fox News learning the U.S. Treasury is planning to use seized Iranian assets to help Gulf allies recover from Iranian attacks, but which assets would be used are unclear. 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
0: The scene was described as chaos at a San Antonio hotel this afternoon as Antifa-dressed protesters entered the halls where a Turning Point USA event was underway. Police were called in, and when they tried to make arrests during the disruption, protesters started hitting police. That's according to viral video from the TPUSA Women's Leadership Summit. Demonstrators were cleared out, and the event is continuing until tomorrow. The Beaumont School District says it's going to hire some of the best teachers available with a new program that offers cash incentives to join in an effort to raise learning standards. Eligible teachers who are willing to work at campuses that are rated D and F by the state will get stipends and other incentives to help in hiring new and retaining veteran teachers. I'm Mike Shiloh.
1: It's that time. Lock and load. 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
2: Yeah, you know, a white guy with a mustache, about 6'3".
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0: 189 years ago today, Houston was incorporated by the Republic of Texas. 1893, on this day, the trial of Lizzie Borden for the murder of her mother and stepmother begins in New Bedford, Massachusetts. It was on this day in 1968 that Senator Robert Kennedy was shot three times while exiting through a kitchen at a hotel where he delivered a speech after winning the Democrat nomination for President of the United States. The event would prompt David Crosby to write Long Time Gone and the Rolling Stones to insert the lyrics Who Killed the Kennedys to their new song Sympathy for the Devil. This was the ABC News report on this day in 1968.
1: A reporter for the Mutual Broadcasting System, Andy West, was in the hallway, the kitchen hallway in the Ambassador Hotel last night when Senator Kennedy was shot. He is perhaps the man who was closest to the senator when the shots were fired. Let's go back now to that hour last night. First, Senator Kennedy in victory, and then the voice of reporter West as our cameras show the panic that gripped the scene.
2: So I thank all of you who made this possible this evening. All of the effort that you made, and all of the people whose names I haven't mentioned, but who did all of the work at the precinct level, who got out the vote, who did all of the effort, brought forth all of the effort that's required. I was a campaign manager 8 years ago. I know what a difference that kind of an effort and that kind of commitment makes. So I thank all of you. Those of you who are here.

0: Hold him! Hold him! We don't want another Oswald! Hold him, Raper! We don't want another Oswald! Hold him, Raper! Keep people away from him! Keep people away from him!
1: And people were kept away from him, and the police have him in custody.
2: Oof. That's tense even today. And to think his son is now the Make America Healthy Again. Health and Human Services Cabinet Secretary for the Trump administration. Some, what is that, 58 years later? 58 years later. Wow. All right, we shall open the phone line, 713-999-1000, 713-999-1000. Ramon told me this morning, I like my women like I like my coffee, all over my lap while I'm driving. And now, because I forgot the first hour, and Ramon didn't remind me, to get us started, sort of, as we always do, courtesy of the greatest executive producer in all the land, Chad Ohconey Nominishi, your Week in Review. Have you ever actually read the lyrics to the song? And you'll go, whoa, hey, all right, okay, she's dirty.
3: She's a bad person.
4: There's been another man that I've needed and I've loved.
2: Wait, what?
4: But that doesn't mean I love you less.
2: It kind of feels like it does.
4: Loving you both is breaking all the rules.
2: This song was subtitled, I'm Making You My Cup.
5: Senator John Cornyn is back on Capitol Hill following his defeat in the Republican primary runoff last Tuesday. Reporters asked Senator Cornyn about the man responsible for ending his four terms in the Senate.
6: You've had a lot of criticisms for him, calling him a crook, among other things. You stand by those criticisms?
7: Yes, you do.
6: Yeah.
2: So now John Cornyn is tweeting like a spurned teenage girl. It's getting embarrassing for the poor fellow.
8: Overnight operation shut down a strip club in East Houston.
9: Complaints were centered on allegations of prostitution, illegal alcohol sales, narcotics activity, and other violations happening inside the club.
2: Who could have ever expected that you would have a den of iniquity in a place called, says it on the sign,
3: The Toxic. The Toxic.
2: It's literally called The Toxic.
8: Carnival Cruise Line is warning customers about a cybersecurity breach that may have exposed sensitive personal information.
10: The company says a hacker used a social engineering scam to trick an employee into giving access to a part of its IT system in April.
2: And I'm just imagining when the Pakistani hackers realize that they've hacked into Carnival Cruise Lines and they're getting people's bank accounts and they're going, oh, this thing's already maxed out. What are these people spending $1,500 a month on a slingshot?
3: Iqbal,

0: You know, it's a subject that you literally never hear a politician talk about. Hackers. It is the obsession of everybody in this country. Everybody's been a victim or has a family member who's been a victim, and you never hear it talked about. Throw some resources at this. Make it stop. Punish some people. Drag some people over here. String them up. All right, phone lines are open. 713-999-1000.
1: 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It sounds like this.
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0: I watched Casablanca last night. I'd never seen it entirely, start to finish. You know, so many older movies don't hold up to time. They were important at that time, but then you watch them now, and it's hard to understand what the allure was. But you have to really struggle to put it into context and that time frame. A sigh, just a sigh. Man, that movie is the fundamental thing. Fantastic today. Have you seen it? Humphrey Bogart's character is, you know how you have a scene in a modern movie where a guy's walking through the office and they're like, Mr. Jones, will you have this? No, do that and do this. Hey, you over there, do that. Yes, tell him no. Yes, tell him no. Tell him yes, no. Yes, do it. Yeah, call him. And they're like, they're this superstar character coming through the scene. They can't. That was Humphrey Bogart. Like, he's the innkeeper. I bet a lot of people became innkeepers or bar owners because of him. He has, do you know the setup? So he has a bar in Casablanca. And it's 1942, which is what's amazing is it captures the World War II mindset. And World War II has just begun pretty early on. I mean, I thought it would have, you know, you'd think it would have to be later to do that. And everybody trying to get out of Europe to the United States needs to get to Lisbon, Portugal, to be able to hop the flight to get to the United States. Well, the routes, if you can't get out of Europe, you can't get an exit visa, your route is through Casablanca. You end up in Casablanca. So there's the Blue Parrot, which is one of the bars, and then there's his. And there's illegal gambling in the back. And there's a French prefect who is kind of in charge, and he's sort of Barney Fife. And then the Germans come in because two Germans with these documents that they're carrying that are rites of passage have been murdered. And then there's the intrigue behind all that. And, of course, Ingrid Bergman is the love interest. And, it holds up. I will tell you that. It is really, really well done. And what's amazing, because obviously it's black and white, is the lighting on some of the scenes. You look at it and you think, man, that early on, they haven't developed the lighting techniques and technology they have today. And yet, how they capture some of those scenes, if you just stop it and look at it, it's really, really well done. It's I highly recommend for you this weekend. And it can be a husband, wife. The kids can be walking through the room. There's nothing. Last Picture Show, that's not true. A lot of nudity in there. But this one, family friendly. Freddie, you're up.
1: Hey, good morning. Listen, you mentioned a story about soup and chickpeas or whatever earlier this week, and I forgot the story. But I wanted to call you then, but I was busy. But do you know the difference between a lentil and a chickpea?
0: I don't.
1: Did I lose you?
0: No, I'm thinking.
1: Oh, you don't? Oh, okay.
0: It's terrible radio when the host pauses to think, which very rarely happens.
1: No. Well, I figured you'd even know it or you wouldn't know it. Well, I've never had a lentil on my face.
0: Okay. I've heard that one before, and it was funny last time, and it was funny that time. I have heard that before, and I thought to myself, I have been asked this, and now I realize why. Drunk Mark, you're on the Michael Berry Show.
2: Hey, I didn't think I'd be on so quick. Hey, so I got a joke for you. The only joke I know, we call deer was one eye.
0: I give up. What do you? I have no idea.
2: I have no idea. Anyways, you said to call back when I'm in character. Here I am.
0: How did we end up back in this spot, Drunk Mark?
2: Oh, look, I'm back in Houston. So what happened was I told you I was going to get an electric bike, right? I was working at a thrift store, and I was going to save up and get an electric bike. Well, I did. I got pulled over on it, and they ran my license. I said, look, there's going to be two warrants when you pull that up. Can you please not run that license? Well, it's not a license. It was an ID. And He said, well, I'll just see if they want you. I said, they're going to want me. And so they did. Spent 7 days over there in Bexar County. And then they extradited me over here in Houston. Then I spent a month and a half more. Or more. I ended up spending 2 months in jail. But I got my warrants taken care of, and I got one of them DWIs dropped like I was trying to do. So it all worked out, but...
0: So how long did you end up spending in jail?
2: 2 months.
0: In Bexar County?
2: No. 7 days over there and the rest in Harris County.
0: Well, how was that?
2: It was terrible. I hated it. I ain't spent no time in jail in 20 years. I had to get back used to it, but... And I still ain't. You can't get used to that. It's terrible.
0: Well, as a general rule, you're probably not going to do anything to get yourself thrown back in jail, no matter. You're going to drink yourself to death. But in the meantime, you're probably not going to do anything to get yourself thrown back into jail. Because petty shoplifting and little spats you're going to get into at the convenience store and stuff, they're not going to take you to jail for that. It's more hassle. It's worth.
2: I don't do any of that.
0: As long as you don't get behind the wheel drunk, Mark, you should be able to avoid jail till you die, which I can't imagine be that long.
2: I've been out like a day and a half or something.
0: Yeah.
2: And I've already went to work painting, commercial painting. And I'm waiting on the boss right now.
0: You don't sound that drunk.
2: No, I just got a little buzz.
0: Yeah. So you're going to go to work with a good... Okay.
2: No.
0: Yeah. Yeah.
2: Yeah. It's just from last night.
0: Is it? What did you have?
2: I had the rest of my whiskey and just a few Busch beers. It wasn't that much. I mean, my tolerance is kind of back low.
0: Yeah. Yeah, that's the good part of it. Where are you staying?
2: One night I stayed on some hell bays over here in Hockley. And the next night, it's a barn right here. I took a piece of this particle wood, what's it called, plywood, and I put it on the ground because the hell bays were too hard and lumpy.
0: So you found an abandoned barn?
2: I'm in that right now, but I'm working on the place to stay. But I ain't been out for 1.5 days.
0: Yeah, no, I got it.
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0: report every day on new clients. This morning was a 63-year-old woman needs help getting her act together, she said. Since having kids, she's not been in good shape and is finally ready to do something about it. She lives in Huffman. And then this one was the one that got my attention. 78-year-old man recovering from a recent stroke. Needs strength and improved neurological processes, and strength training is the answer for both. He will start tomorrow. He's excited. West Houston. 78, Ramon. I love that. Don't give up on yourself. I stopped in on my dad early this morning, which I don't normally stop in the mornings, and I surprised him. And I asked him how he was doing. And he said, I said, Dad, you're 86. You've had diabetes, severe diabetes, for 66 years. Most people that are 86 without this debilitating chronic condition are not in your shape. You have your entire mental faculties, and you're able to walk around. You're in pretty good shape. And for 86, you're in amazing shape. Let's take our victories. Well, yeah, no, that's true. That's true. You just get to where you want to be grumpy when you get old. Drunk Mark?
1: Yes.
0: All right, let's go through the series of events. So they tossed you out of the jail, what, a day and a half ago?
1: Yes, sir.
0: Okay. And I saw that you called yesterday. Did you call during the show?
1: I mean, yeah, but were you down at the jail? On the phone, I was like, well, I guess I ain't going to get on. Plus, I didn't want to get on with like 2 minutes left anyways.
0: Oh, you were calling from their phone?
1: No. I got my own phone right now.
0: Okay. So when they toss you out of the jail, are you downtown Houston at that point?
1: Yes, and it was terrible. I never knew it was like that with a bunch of homeless people and thinking like it is. Man, golly, I wanted to get out of there.
0: I'm going to see if we can improve the quality service experience for those who are tossed into jail. It sounds like it's not everything it was promised. So then how do you get out of downtown at that point?
1: I don't even know if I can say this on air.
0: Yeah, so, yeah. Well, make sure it's clean.
1: I'm going to try to keep it clean. So I'm walking around. I'm seeing homeless people and this and that. And I'm getting lost in Houston because it's so big, right? And I don't even know which way I'm headed. I don't know why. I'm just trying to get to the store and trying to find a pack of cigarettes because I got money on my debit card. And
0: how much money do you have?
1: $100 and something.
0: Oh, wow. Okay.
1: Yeah, I was working over there in San Antonio.
0: Yeah, that's more than I expected. I didn't expect you to say that.
1: Well, anyways, so I end up passing this gay club or something. And mind you, I look pretty good for my age. I ain't trying to be vain. But I'm trying to be modest, but I think I do.
0: Mark, did you turn tricks to get cash? Is that what you're trying to tell
1: us? No. But this gay guy, he was offering me something. And I was like, no, I'm not even in the mood for that. I just got out of jail like 15 minutes ago. I'm trying to breathe here. I'm trying to get some fresh air.
0: Maybe he knew you that.
1: Well, anyways, he ended up bringing me over here where I'm at. And he didn't charge me nothing, so... And, yeah, he ended up, I don't judge people, but he helped me out. That's all I'd say. Not in that way. You know what I'm saying? He helped me out.
0: No, I don't know that. Did you help him out?
1: No, I sure didn't.
0: Okay. He just drove you to where you are.
1: Yes.
0: And how did y'all arrive at the point where you are? Where did you tell him to drive? I'm guessing Northwest, you didn't have that barn in a final destination.
1: No. The guy that was supposed to pick me up, he wouldn't answer the phone. He was sleeping because I got out so late. So I was stuck. And so we just called him, and then he texted the guy the address, and then he brought me out here. That was it. I mean, I'm serious.
0: The address for what?
1: Where I'm at. I'm still here. No, I just got out.
0: How did you have an address for a barn?
1: It's not. It's the property. It's the this guy I've known for 15 years.
0: Oh, so you know the? It's not a barn out in the woods. It's a barn behind somebody who you know.
1: Yeah.
0: Okay. So you go to the house and you just going back to the barn and make yourself at home.
1: Well, we hung out a little bit, and that was it. And then,
0: said, all right, guess it's time for me to go to bed. Guess it's time for me to hit the hay.
1: Yeah, exactly. So funny, and off the fly, you come up with the stuff so quick. Hey, I admire that. I do.
0: Okay, so how did that parting go? Well, I guess I'll go to where I sleep. Or how does that work?
1: Well, the hay was uncomfortable, so the next night I put some plywood down on just keep the spiders off and this and that.
0: Yeah.
1: I'm going to work it out. Look, I don't know about these new generation people. They can handle what I go through. They will not be able to survive, but I'm a survivor then.
0: Well, you are that. You are. I will give you, there's not a lot of credit I will give you, but I will give you, you are somehow surviving. There's no doubt about that.
1: Mm-hmm.
0: And so are you out there at that point with your whiskey and your cigarettes?
1: Right.
0: And you just tearing through both of them.
1: Look,
0: why
1: I'm going to tell you
0: right
1: so now,
0: embarrassed
1: I don't get
0: by
1: to talk to
0: things.
1: You much.
0: Huh?
1: I don't get to talk to you much, but I'm going to tell you why I got you on the phone.
0: You ain't the first person I've met like this, Mark. I think that's...
1: I want to meet you. That's my bucket list. That's what I was about to tell you.
0: We'll definitely arrange that.
1: Okay.
0: All right, now back to the story.
1: I could tell you some stories. I know you like stories.
0: But I really want to know what's going on right now. Where are you out in the barn right now?
1: Right, I am. I was sitting on a John Deere zero turn looking at the hell bays that I slept on 9.5 ago.
0: Okay, and then you're waiting on the guy with the painting job. How do you know that guy?
1: Oh, through this guy.
0: And is this guy a painter,
1: I've
0: too?
1: I've known him for years. No, he has a barbershop over here.
0: Oh.
1: He's pretty much retired at 30. I don't know. I ain't saying the business on the phone, but I'm just saying. So, not even on the phone. This is over. I'm proud of you. You went all across the country now.
0: Well, I don't know about all that, but so how do you know this barber?
1: When I first started listening to you, they took Glenn Beck off.
0: No, no, they didn't. No. Glenn Beck is still on.
1: No, as far as the morning show on 7:40. And I was like, man.
0: No,
1: I was a
0: actually,
1: truck driver.
0: That's not true. That's not true. In the year 2007, they took Glenn Beck off the 9 to 11 on the sister station, 950, where Walton and Johnson play every morning.
1: Mm-hmm.
0: They took him off from 9 to 11 and put me on there. And then he was off of Houston. He went over to KSAV. And then a few months later, they took Pat Gray off from 5:30 to 9 and moved me up there for morning drive. It wasn't until years later that they put... Glenn is back on now. Glenn is on right now on our sister station, 950. You can flip and hear him right now.
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0: Well, Drunk Mark needs to be careful smoking around all that hay. He'll fool around and be homeless. Drunk Mark?
1: Or there was.
0: What'd you hit the mute or something?
1: Uh-oh.
0: You know the good thing about Drunk Mark, unlike every other caller?
1: You can't hear me?
0: He don't get on the Bluetooth. Because he don't have Bluetooth, but at least he don't. Yeah, I can hear you.
1: Oh, Lord.
0: Can you hear me now?
1: Hey.
0: Yeah, yeah.
1: You can. Are you hearing me now?
0: Yeah.
1: Okay.
0: All right, so this painting job.
1: Yeah, it's commercial. It's not residential.
0: Okay, do you have the guy's number?
1: Yeah, and I texted him. I told him I'm over here waiting on him.
0: What is that?
1: You know, he's the boss. So he's kind of like, if you had a business, he shows up when he wants. And so I'm riding with him. I'm trying to get he's got an RV over there. I'm trying to get a place over there and pay him rent out of my check or whatever. So I'm working on that, you know, trying to get out this barn.
0: Did you call, when you first started calling us, were you living in an RV on the site of something?
1: Shoot.
0: Must have been somebody.
1: I've been living in RVs for a lot of years, probably.
0: No, there was somebody that was living. Do you remember that, Ramon? He was living like at a, he worked like for a trucking company or something, and he lived in an RV that the owner had there on site, and he let him live there, and I can't remember. Hold on. Wait right there, Drunk Mark. Ed, you're on the Michael Berry Show. Go ahead.
2: Yeah, Michael. Back in the day when you got flooded out of your house and your kids went to school in Burton.
0: Uh-huh. Well, not my kids, my niece and nephew, but yes.
2: Oh, okay. Well, anyway, Burton just won state champion in baseball.
0: How about that? The Panthers are state champions.
2: Yep.
0: And what size are they? 2A, 3A?
2: I don't know. 2A, maybe.
0: Is this their first ever state championship?
2: I couldn't tell you. They usually got a pretty tough team.
0: Huh. Let me see here. Seeing if I can find it.
2: They whooped them good. I think 6-1.
0: How about that? It doesn't say on their website. I'll see if I can find it. I'm kind of curious what division. How do you know this? Are you from Burton?
2: Live 3 miles from Burton.
0: How did you remember I put my niece and nephew in that school when they flooded out in Orange?
2: It's the way my brain works. Anything that's odd.
0: Yeah, I'm same way. I can't remember what I had for breakfast, but I can tell you what Ben Wernick's birthday is from third grade. That's the craziest thing. It is I can remember, tell you where Craig Hobbs worked when he came to Houston in 2005 before he died. And it's goofy. It's absolutely goofy. Which side of Burton are you? East or west or north or south of Burton?
2: Brenham side.
0: Okay. Are you, if you're 3 miles, you're probably in Brenham.
2: No, Brenham's 10 miles. If you take the first road coming out of Burton to the right, that's Old Mill Creek. It goes all the way to Brenham.
0: Okay.
2: I'm about halfway.
0: I thought Brenham was closer than 10 miles, but okay. All right. Yeah. And so are you on Old Mill Creek?
2: Yes.
0: Man, that's pretty country out there. I like that some, because you get some hills through there.
2: Just sitting out here retired.
0: What did you do?
2: Did electrical work in Houston for years and still do some heavy equipment work, some dozer and backhoe work.
0: And how did you find that place?
2: My parents bought it in 78.
0: And then when did you move in?
2: About 2 weeks later, me and my sister finally found them, and we moved here from Louisiana.
0: And you've lived there ever since?
2: Yeah.
0: It's just you?
2: No, my sister lives in one house and I live in the other house. And my niece is living out here.
0: What kind of houses are they? Old wood frame?
2: One is a log house. 2,200 square foot, and the other one's a double wide.
0: Which one are you in?
2: I got the double wide, so my sister could lease.
0: Yeah, of course.
2: Her two-bedroom, three-bath house in town out and help pay for my niece's college, so I put her in my big house.
0: And where'd she go?
2: She has to pay to keep it clean.
0: Where'd your niece go to school?
2: A&S.
0: Oh, good. Okay. All right.
2: She's a freshman.
0: And how many acres y'all have out there?
2: 26.
0: Oh, wow. Okay. You're sitting on a back porch or front porch?
2: Sitting down in the shop.
0: Okay. And what do you have in the shop?
2: Right now I got one New Holland tractor in here and a 85-pound Labrador Retriever.
0: Right on. And you get a retirement from what? So not just Social Security?
2: No. No retirement.
0: So what do you live on?
2: Do a little bit of work and then got some 401k.
0: And I guess if the house is paid off, what do you drive?
2: 2015 Dodge crew cab duty.
0: Okay, so if at some point you got to put gas in that alone. You got some expenses.
2: $300 the other day.
0: Yeah, is that what it costs to fill that up now?
2: With that in my day tank on the back, because I got to have diesel for equipment.
0: Oh, wow. So you're working more than you're letting on.
2: Yeah, I do a little bit of work, but I mean, I don't have to. Everything is paid off. I have no notes.
0: That's the way to do
2: because
0: you only take the work you want to take when you want to take it.
2: Exactly.
0: I have said many times, Ed, that the ultimate is the freedom to come and go as you want, to not have to have a boss, to not have to have requirements, to be in a place where you are in control of your own destiny. I have been a boss in my life, and I would hope that people would say he gave direction and guidance and expectations, but then he let me have the freedom of, you know, nobody wants to wake up and feel like they're going to get yelled at by their boss every day. Now, Ramon needs it, but most people want just the freedom. Like, you've got the ultimate freedom. And that, to me, is a rich life. I was fussing at a friend of mine the other day over that. Telling him he's 77 years old. He still makes a good living. Everywhere he goes, everybody loves him. He's pretty darn healthy. He's got 100% of his mental faculties, and all he does is bitch. And I said, my God, you've got the world by the tail considering where you are. You ought to be happy. I need you to change your attitude and have a countenance of grace and gratitude. He sends back, noted.
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0: 85,000 in March. These are solid numbers.
1: This is the messaging that Republicans need going into midterms. This is just invaluable for them to have these results. And then you have Kevin Hassett, who remarked that this is such a strong market. He hasn't really seen anything like it. This is cut 10.
2: You know, I think that basically what we're seeing is an enormous amount of positive momentum in hiring. Obviously, that you're right, that a couple of 170s in a row, that's a great couple of months. But then having upward divisions of around 100,000 means that this is a job market that's hitting on all cylinders. And it's our belief that this is happening because of all of the supply side policies that the president has put in place. We've got the big, beautiful bill with the, you know, expensing for new factories. We've got, no tax on tips, no tax on overtime, so people are out there working harder. We've got quit rates down to about as low as we've ever seen. We've got layoffs about as low as we've ever seen. This is about the strongest market of my lifetime and of your lifetime. And again, I don't think it's a classic Phillips curve, here goes inflation, it's going to take off kind of jobs market. It's a supply side driven job market boom, which I think means that the Fed can watch the inflation numbers and wait a while before it does anything about it.
1: A good market going into midterms, but as Lorraine reminds, and as we've warned, what happens if Democrats win? All of these things that you're hearing about are going to completely disappear into the ether. If you lose the House, the power of the purse, well, the first thing that's going to happen is there's not going to be any more cuts. Anything that affects the budget, anything that you're not going to see any more of that, that's going to be gone. That's out. It will be impeachment palooza nonstop. That is all you will see. It's all we'll be talking about. Nothing else will get finished. And then if Republicans lose entirely in 28, well, then that's it. It's over. All of this goes away. Every bit of it goes away. All the job, the added jobs, the reduction in restrictions on energy extraction, any progress towards expanding refinement, anything like that, gone. All of the stuff that we're trying to do to control AI and data and make it to where we are the central hub and not China, that's going to go. They're going to hand all of that to China on a silver platter. All of it. And then the dream of multipolarity that they want, that they're working hand in hand with the woke Reich to achieve, they'll get it. I don't think people understand how consequential this particular election is, because most of this, how much would you say, like three quarters of it or half of it has been done by EO, Kane, like executive order? Has it been that much?
3: I think it's fair to say. Let me see if that's half.
1: Because there's been so little progress of getting things through the House.
3: Yeah, there was a lot done in the big, beautiful bill, but not everything. And so what he's been filling the gaps with is our EOs. And it's, like you said, not permanent.
1: Yeah. I would imagine if you have a Gavin Newsom as president, it would probably be historically like the biggest first day reversal of executive orders ever. So most of it has been through. He had 266 EOs, 78 memoranda, 146 proclamations. The EO is the thing to look at, the executive orders. And it doesn't, the stuff that he's done is not going to create permanency. The signing volume, he issued more executive orders in the first year of this second term than he did for the entirety of his first four-year term. Now, I'm not saying that as a way to try to get him for pass using executive orders. My point is that a lot of the stuff that you're enjoying now, the news on the job front, the economy, expansion of energy production, all of those were accomplished through executive orders. That it was not, there's no permanency because they didn't go through Congress. And so all of that can be done just as quickly and easily as it was done. The significant structural changes that we require, the one thing that got through, and again, I wasn't a fan of it, but it did, it's better than anything Democrats would have passed. And I know you shouldn't blah, blah, blah here, but that's what we got. But that one big, beautiful bill, you saw how difficult it was to get that through Congress. That was the keystone of his entire second term. That's been the only really legislative move to get that structural change that he needs, that permanency that he needs. So we're going to dive into this. We also have the most insane story. The Graham Plattner story's out. Oh, boy. I don't know how we're going to talk about this story. I really don't. So just pray for us all as we move. 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
4: 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IBM's annual CEO study shows that adopting new tools is no longer enough. 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The study found that 76% of organizations now have a chief AI officer, up from 26% a year ago, and nearly two-thirds of CEOs say they are comfortable using AI to help inform major strategic decisions. The study also showed that organizations with an AI-first leadership approach are scaling more AI initiatives than their peers. The message is clear. 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
20: Oh, hello there. It is your lovable curmudgeon, Dana Lash, here with you at this glorious Friday. And we are at the bottom of this first hour. And I really don't want to talk about this story. And I'm really mad about Democrats right now because, dear heavens, where to start? So let's just start like this. The Graham Plattner candidacy in Maine. So you got Susan Collins, who's a Republican. And she's, granted, I had a conversation about this with a friend of mine last night. She's not the best Republican. We all know this, right? I get it. Pretty sure she's better than the guy who's apparently leading the Democrat primary. And that's the other thing. They haven't even had a Democrat primary yet, which is what's crazy. They act like Graham Plattner is the only candidate that they have. And you have Janet Mills, who's like, I'm still running. Like, she's literally begging people in the press to don't forget that she's running. So, I mean, he was leading them in the polls. A lot of early voting has taken place. And and then this other story comes out. So the first story that came out was that he had this Nazi death's head tattoo on his on his chest. And he consistently claimed in the early days of his primary that he didn't know that that's what it was. He didn't know that it was the symbol for specifically the SS guards that were posted at concentration camps. But then all these texts and everything else come out where he's bragging about it, and he was calling it my Totenkopf, and he knew exactly what it was. And then it came out that he was, the entirety of his 3-year marriage, he was sexting other women, and he was soliciting them through apps like Kik. I don't know. You know that there's probably more out there. That's the crazy thing. You know that there is more out there. So then it came out. This never ends. It came out that he was on Reddit. He had a lot of, he was very active on social media, which I just don't know how you can be a candidate and do that. I don't know. He was very active on social media, and he was openly talking about how he liked the chemical smell of toilets and porta-johns, and that he would go tubing it in the porta-john, right? Let's see. Where else do you go? He attacked a Purple Heart recipient. He was attacking other veterans. The ex-girlfriends then came out. So here's the other thing. The New York Times ran the story. This was the story that we were all wondering about. Came out yesterday evening, and it was an interview with a number of his ex-girlfriends who described him, and I'm reading some excerpts, I read it so you don't have to, as toxic, demeaning, violent, heavy drinking, cheating, etc. One of them said that he would get physical with her, that the New York Times had reached out to them. They didn't go to the New York Times. That's very important for people to understand. The New York Times went to these women. And it's not, they were not trying to get into the press. One of them works in D.C. and is very much not anybody who seeks the press. And so they had to respond to it. Otherwise, the New York Times is going to, you know how it works. The New York Times is going to write the story about you for you, right? So this originated, I got to be honest, this is a Democrat hit. The fact that they tipped off the New York Times, and then the New York Times reaches out to these women to talk to them. Oh my gosh, all these posts are coming out now. The Free Beacon, John Levine over at the Free Beacon has the story about how Plattner celebrated and posted all of this admiration about Nazi allied troops and about Nazi soldiers. I think when you do that, you're a Nazi. I'm just saying, if you're like, I love Nazis, it probably means you're a Nazi. You know? I don't know why this is confused or why people are confused over this. So then the story, where to even go? so much more has come out now. And we're going to try to be very delicate here. If you're following me on social media, you know absolutely where this is going. So it came out that he was in the campaign. He was like talking with campaign staffers, all this stuff. They all of them, all the people who worked with him and his exes were all saying that, quote, he said this a lot. If anybody ever broke in here, I would rape them, she recalled, saying that he added, it would not be in a sexual way, not in a gay way. I would just like rape them to show them that I'm dominant, he said. All right, I have to stop here for a moment. Is it possible to be a dude and rape another dude but it's no homo? I mean, I really don't think it's possible for a dude to rape another dude in a hetero way. You know what I mean?
0: I do.
20: I mean, you're a dude, Kane.
0: Oh, boy.
20: I'm sorry. I just want to get this one for the books, you know?
21: I'm afraid you're going to call on me for this one.
20: I mean, there's nothing hetero about that.
21: No.
20: That's, yeah.
21: Yeah, also not the way to assert dominance.
20: Mm-hmm.
21: If that's what your goal is. If your goal is to, you know, act as though you're the dominant one. I don't think you go to rape.
20: Yeah, I don't think you.
21: I think that's what the first step is.
20: I think you're right on that.
21: Yeah.
20: I think that's a good instinct. Yeah, I don't quite understand this. All of this stuff is coming out. Now, these women, there's so much more. There's some things I'm not going to say. This is just, you can read the New York Times piece. Some of this I'm just not getting into because it's Friday. And I'm just trying to preserve what's left of my soul after this week. So it's bad. All right. It's just a bad story. We were like, well, what else is going to be worse? I mean, we found out that, you know, he claimed to be like this blue collar oyster farmer, but then he went to a very expensive private school and he got daddy money. Daddy bought his house and his farm, his oyster farm, is on his rich friend's private island. And the number one client for the oyster farm is his mom's restaurant. So he's a giant Nepo baby. And you've got a sexting scandal while he's married, graphic Reddit posts, right? He's attacking wounded veterans. He loves Nazis and talks about it all the time. I mean, anybody else? Todd Akin. Do you remember Todd Akin? Golly. Todd Akin, he's since passed. He made remember the comment he said where he was talking about legitimate rape in 2012? And he said that it's rare. He was talking about pregnancy from rape. It was not the most artful way to say it. We all know that. I'm not relitigating it. But he said, yeah, legitimate rape. Then he was talking about how the female body has ways to try to shut that whole thing down. That ended his whole life. It didn't just end his campaign. He became a pariah in Republican politics in the state of Missouri. Graham Plattner could club a baby seal to death while wearing a Hitler mustache, and they would still celebrate him. But what gets me, all of this, you know that there is another candidate in that primary. Shocking, that's not a Nazi. Doesn't love the Nazis. Doesn't talk about going and having some private fun times in the Porto John because you like the chemical smell. That didn't get rough with any ex-girlfriends. That didn't talk about raping people all the time to everybody, apparently. Who's actually seems kind of normal and almost piteous. And that's Janet Mills. Have they forgotten that she's there? They don't have to do this. I mean, Bernie Sanders is now hanging to his ankles at this point. Like Graham Plattner's ankles, not his own ankles. I don't know how Graham Plattner would respond to that. If he tried to dominate him, I don't know. Anyway, but they had already come out and endorsed him. Now they can't turn around and say, oh, we're not going to endorse him now. Or we unendorse him. They can't do that because then the perception is that they take a hit from that. But I'm just saying, the guy sounds, like any Nazi, way gay. I mean, I don't know how else to put it. He had so many, I'm not going to read this one. There's so many things that apparently the internet's forever. I told you guys this. Don't ever think that you can just erase stuff and it goes away. This guy's a walking public relations disaster. Just absolutely walking public relations disaster. Now, you know that it's a Democrat planted story. By the way, the New York Times handled it. The New York Times was trying to make it about his ex-girlfriends more so than about Graham Plattner. It's like they wanted to hit Plattner, but then not all the way, just like a little smack, because they went after what some of these women did with their jobs. Like the one woman who works in D.C., and she knows a lot of some conservative female editorialists that are in D.C., and they went after her job and where she worked, and she did this with this think tank, and she worked for this lawmaker and all of this stuff. And they made it more about her than they did about Graham Plattner. And it's just weird. She says, her name is Lindsay Fifield. She says that they softened her allegations of abuse because the coverage was actually Democrats going after Democrats. And that's how you know that this was a Democrat plant. These are Democrats trying to get him out of the way so that it's Janet Mills against Susan Collins, because the entire party, they realize, even though they hold, I really do in my heart believe that most of them believe this. I think that they all agree with all of the stuff that Graham Plattner does and talks about and all of that. That's why it doesn't horrify them, because normal people who have a moral compass are horrified by these type of things. These people are not. They're just, they'll double down on it. So the coverage being softened was because Democrats planted it, and this is a Democrat infighting, and they're going to use these women. Now, everybody else has piled in. So many people on the left are now attacking these women. What happened to Believe All Women? What happened to that? They're going after the exes. We're going to talk about this and more. We have Days of These United States on the way as we move. 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

0: me girls. He's a pick me guy. He's absolutely that. He apparently was saying in one of the things that he told apparently everybody, why is this something that you, unless you're trying so hard to show that you're like super tough, why, who talks like this? Like if you were ever out with anybody and they're like, yeah, if anybody ever broke in here, I would rape them. Like it, not in a gay way though. I would rape them to show them that I'm dominant, but totally no homo, which is pretty much verbatim what he said. And Plattner's campaign, it should be noted, did not at any point dispute any of the stuff that they said that he said. So these women that came out, I mean, boy, really, what they can't anymore. He is a douche bro. I don't know how else to say it. I really don't know how else to say it. That's who he is. And all these women the New York Times piece was ridiculous because it went after, I thought, the women. And some of them were saying that it downplayed the severity of what he did. And it really was, it was a way for Democrats to take him out without they're trying to contain the damage and keep shrapnel from flying to any of them. That's what this was, a controlled takedown. This was not a Republican takedown because the women, there's no way that the New York Times would have written about any woman if this was a Republican candidate. There's no way. I mean, you guys have seen, there have been people who've lost their entire careers for less in politics. And there's just no defending it. But you have Schumer who won't walk away. You have Sanders who won't walk away. You've got Pelosi who won't walk away. AOC won't walk away, and they won't even address anything with the media. They run off or they have their aides intervene. So it was a controlled hit by Democrats to take him out. But I think so many early votes have already been cast. I'm really curious when the votes do come out. It is going to be a fascinating study about exposés and timing because some people are saying that the New York Times piece came too late. I mean, we'll see, but I'm just amazed at how they have strategized this and how they've gone after the women who came forward. Believe all women, if you ever thought that it was nothing but a stunt, this proves it beyond any reasonable doubt. You know, when they were talking with some of these women, for instance, there have been people at MSNBC that have been going after them, PBS going after them. Someone called them, it's a New York right-wing, or it's a right-wing smear campaign. And they went after how one of the women who worked to benefit Brett Kavanaugh during that whole hearing, remember, that we all watched and went through. So the women who were talking to the New York Times, they're incredibly credible. I mean, they weren't asking for the attention. They weren't even demanding that anybody believe them. They were asked about this guy who has a very sketchy past, has a lot of baggage, a lot of skeletons. And they brought up, when they were talking with the New York Times, I mean, they were talking about specific dates and specific places and third-party witnesses and tons of people who are willing to sign their names on official legal documents to corroborate the stuff that these women were telling the New York Times, and brought a lot of credibility. And they decided that they were instead going to go after the women, guilt by association, because one of them happens to be a Republican, and go after them and smear their name. And you want to know why women don't like to come forward on this stuff? Now, granted, absolutely women can weaponize it, but so can dudes. And so can parties. These women did not seek this. You would not even have even known had Democrats not arranged to have this controlled hit with Graham Plattner and brought in the New York Times, and the New York Times then went and asked the women. You would not have known because nobody was saying anything. They weren't seeking anything out. But they had receipts and they had specificity and they had tons of witnesses. So a lot of people are saying that this behavior is par for the course. But the media went after the women. That was all ever, like I said, a stunt. They don't care. And now women are, especially with Democrats, Women don't want to come forward because they're subjected to being completely destroyed. Nothing has changed since Monica Lewinsky. Absolutely nothing has changed. If you're a woman, doesn't matter if you're a Democrat or a Marxist or whatever, and you go after one of the golden boys on the Democrat side, they're going to come after you. They will destroy you. Believe All Women was just a stunt. They're the ones that you actually have to worry about, not anybody else. We got more on the way as we roll towards the bottom of the hour and headlines. 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
1: 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The message is clear. 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
11: 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Still advancing. 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

0: And now, all of the news you would probably miss. It's time for Dana's Quick Five.
1: So if you guys remember Buffy the Vampire Slayer, the TV series, which I loved and I watched when I was in school, the guy who was Giles on it, and he was also the villain in Ted Lasso because he was Rupert Mannion. He was the guy who owned the team, remember? A veteran British actor, Rupert Giles, Anthony Head has passed away. Played Rupert Giles in Buffy the Vampire Slayer. That's crazy. 72 years old, Anthony Head passed away. So now this is going to kick off the rule of three. Just saying. He appeared almost in every single episode of the series, too, which was interesting. So, goodness, 72 years of age. Also, Americans born after 1970 are dying faster than previous generations did at their age. Watch out. Wait, excuse me. Allergies are really bad here right now. Thank you. Yeah, they said Americans born after 1970 are dying at higher rates from heart disease, cancer, different types of cancers, and external causes than people before them at the same ages. And they said that it's actually alarming how many years these cohorts still have ahead. They said a separate nationwide deterioration in death rates began in 2010 and hit every living adult at once, stalling progress in cardiovascular disease. Maybe if we like focus more on that instead of inverting people's male copulatory organs into Frankensteiners, we wouldn't have this issue. We would have more people researching all of these ailments, Kane. So, I mean, what do you think it is?
2: I think we, 70s into the 80s, we increased the vaccine schedule for kids. We totally did increase that. And so all the kids from the 70s and 80s got the additional ones. And now we've seen since then, it's grown almost four times the amount, if not more, the vaccines that are on the schedule for kids, like in their first couple of years. It just makes no sense.
1: Yeah, it's a lot. But it's, man, so that's like baby Gen X. Like medium and baby, medium, like middle age and baby Gen X. It's like all of those. And then millennials, Zs, alphas. That's crazy. That is insane. Vandals sabotaged Trump's Freedom 250 event on the National Mall, and they contaminated the underground water with fuel because progressivism is a disease. It's a mental disease. It absolutely is. Ooh, by the way, they got water in the reflecting pool now, and it's actually reflecting again. 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
21: Can you believe that Grant Plattner went on MSNBC? Wait, not just not MSNBC. Lil Miz Now, which is the stupidest name ever. I can't get past that. Welcome back, by the way. Dana Lash with you, bottom of the second hour. Grant Plattner went on the tampon named network, because it's what it sounds like. Miz Now, get your cotton sticks. Miz Now, I mean, sorry. It's Friday. Half of these people are drunk and they're sitting by the pool. Let's be real. Okay. Either that or they're in the backyard in a wading pool. We all know it ain't no shame. So he went on Miz Now. And first off, let's start with 14. Let's start with this. So this is, they asked him whether or not he's been asked to drop out. Listen.
22: Have you had any communication with the folks at the DSCC or Democratic operatives who have talked about dropping out, who have talked about other options? Have you received any communication today about that?
23: No, I have not. And I expect that we will not, primarily because what we've built up here, it's robust. It's very strong.
21: Kane's cracking me up over here. Can I ask you, why do you...
24: Yeah, all of his bigotry is robust.
21: Robust campaign behavior.
24: Yeah, that's robust campaign material.
21: Yeah, that's right. It's pretty robust. He was asked about the abuse that was detailed by these exes in this New York Times piece. And he was on, gosh, I don't remember his name. He's the guy who looks like that duck-faced kid from Full House. Remember the kid that liked Stephanie and Stephanie didn't like him? I don't know. Anyway, Miz Now, I can't remember what his name, I don't care, don't remind me, I don't care. Miz Now, so they're asking Plattner about the abuse that was alleged by his exes in this New York Times piece. Watch, listen.
23: No, it did not. There are some allegations in this piece that I just want to be kind of unequivocal about are simply not true. Anything alleging physicality, anything alleging that I knew what my tattoo was, these are the statements of someone who's politically motivated.
21: He's in a text talking about his little Totenkopf. What the hell are you talking about, dude? Oh my gosh. He's really trying to make it. He knew. He's really trying to make it seem like he's very believable. He knew the meaning of it. He knew it, according to literally everybody that's ever known him, because he bragged about it. He's one of those guys that brags forever about stuff. You know this because he's done it. He's told people all the time. He said that he told Lindsay Fifield of the New York Times, who, by the way, I don't know her, but we know a lot of the same people. She's not like a attention-seeking type person, from what I know. And they, even when they dated years ago, he called it my Totenkopf. My Totenkopf. He said that over and over again, and he joked about it being a Nazi tattoo. He texted about it. This is not... And then he tried covering it up. Well, if you didn't know that it would be offensive later, you see how none of this is making sense? None of this is making sense. So he tried, and the cover up is bad. This is cut 18, where he was pressed about whether or not the physicality part of it. Listen to this.
22: You did not grab her by the wrist. You did not put your hands on her shoulders. You did not push her into a room that you closed the door on. She's lying about that, is what you're saying.
23: Yes, that is not true.
21: I think it is true, though. I think it is true. He's really, really trying hard to get... I just don't think he sounds believable. I mean, for crying out loud, we've got the text, we've got the messages, we know everything. Don't come out now after we've seen all of this and be like, no, it's actually not bad. Listen, he was asked once again... Do you have anything else in your closet? This is cut 11. Once again.
23: I'm not worried about it. I mean, I went through my life through a number of years struggling and not exactly acting with the best behavior. I've been very, very open about that. And if people would like to continue to drag things up from that time in my life, I'm sure that we are going to see at some point somebody attempt to do exactly that.
21: I'm just saying. That means there's like probably ladies' bodies that are going to drop out of the closet next. I don't know, man. Now, you know why he's not worried, though? Cut 13. Yeah. It's because of stuff like this. Watch.
0: Democrats abandoned Graham Plattner after these messages came out, these sexually explicit messages they sent to women.
2: You know, I haven't waded into that primary. I don't believe the primary has occurred yet. So I would kind of, you know, again, I don't wade in on that. I haven't waded in that race.
21: I just don't know. Like, I haven't weighed in that race. Like, I don't know. She has weighed into every single thing on God's green earth. And all of a sudden, I just don't know. I don't really... He's running. Who is it? I don't know her. I don't know her. She's weighed into everything. Yeah, she did the meme, Kane. She legit did it. I don't know. I'm not. Do you know that her answer is pretty much indistinguishable from every other Democrat that they've approached? But wait a minute. Can we pull up Fetterman's? I need Fetterman's. I dropped it in Slack. He is one of the funniest people, I think, without even trying, because I like No Filter Fetterman. He was asked about Plattner, and they got him on the steps of the Capitol. And you need to let me know when we have this. This was hysterical because he was approached and he was asked, okay, so, you know, what do you think of Graham Plattner? And, you know, the way that all of these other lawmakers were asked. And you saw AOC, who I just don't know. I don't know. I haven't followed that. All of these other Democrats, from Schumer to whenever they ask them, we just haven't been following that Senate primary that closely. Sure you have. But this is Fetterman. Watch.
3: P. Hustle.
4: That's what you're calling him?
3: Okay, yeah.
5: That's what you're calling him?
3: Oh, no, that's how he described himself, P. Hustle.
5: I see.
3: His name. I mean, the MSN folks, you love P. Hustle? And not MSN now? Because he's awesome, right? Was it the Nazi tattoo? Is it the insults and the kick account?
5: How do you think Democrats should handle this? He's likely to become the Democratic nominee for the Senate next week.
3: Some Democrats will defend that mess. I will not. So it's really up to Maine voters. So the people on MS now, they want to defend a guy with a Nazi tattoo? Okay, if he wanted to defend a guy that describes the American Army as absolute trash, okay. If P. Hustle said that a Purple Heart awardee is a dumb that doesn't deserve to live, okay. You know, a guy that was probably dropping picks for a decade on Kick. Why is P. Hustle on Kick? I mean, Kick has serious issues, lack of kinds of controls, a lot of underage people. It's really been controversial. Why was he on it for a decade?
5: Why do you think?
3: I mean, that's a question. I mean, who's investigating why?
21: Oh my gosh.
3: I mean, was he sure that he was only talking to, you know, women that are old enough? I mean, what was his protocol? How could he be sure?
5: Are you concerned that there's more to drop?
3: Well, he lied to everybody. He said that there wasn't any after his Nazi tattoo situation. And now there's more and more of the things. So he's already lied about that. So I assume, you know, it's like they say, for every ranch you see in Texas, there's 50 that you haven't seen. So I'm sure there's plenty, a lot of more ranches in P. Hustle's life.
21: Oh, I mean, so he knew the Nazi symbol was a tattoo, called it as my Totenkopf. He picked it on purpose, said because they were killers, joked about it while dating all these women. All of his exes say that he's talked like actually like a jackwagon. The New York Times story, delayed by his own lawyers. He actually was trying to call his exes and force them to vouch for him before the story dropped. But I mean, the comments. I mean, so the Bangor Daily News and the main monitor have all of his deleted Reddit comments. He, like, didn't care if he was using his photos and that on Reddit, which is insane to me also. But he talked about how he became a communist. He talked about how he claims that black people don't tip. Are we just going to skate over that? That's also part of this. You know this, right? He literally said that on Reddit. He had a whole thing. And then he said that people who are concerned about being raped shouldn't drink around people that they don't feel comfortable with. Now, if he was a Republican, he'd be dragged for that. But yeah, he said black people don't tip. And he talked about where he was a guest bartender at one point at Tune In on Capitol Hill. And he wrote literally, quote, it always amazes me how solid this stereotype is. Dude. I mean, I don't know. He supported political violence. When people were talking about leaving the U.S. For Trump's immigration policies, he goes, quote, fight until you get tired of fighting with words and then fight with signs, fists, and guns. Direct quote. Wow. I mean, could go on and on and on. Now, he never denied that he said any of this. That's the thing. He told the Portland Press Herald, oh, they were just stupid joke comments. Remind you, they ruined Todd Akin's life because Todd Akin was saying a woman's body can just shut that whole thing down. They ruined him. They went after, a couple of other lawmakers for way less than this. But they're not, they're like, oh, well, you know, that's all right. I mean, we can go on. He went off on the police. He also said that women should just wear shorts that prevent you from being raped if they're so worried. From the main monitor. Oh my gosh. What is this? How is this guy in the lead? Democrats, are you on all of Hunter Biden's crack right now? For what in the world? That he said, oh man, he's tried deleting all of it, but the internet is forever. There's some I haven't seen. Oh my gosh, it's so bad. This is bad, guys. By the way, I'm putting this in Slack. The main monitor does not like him. They literally made like a database where you can browse all of his deleted Reddit comments by everything from military, main, firearms, general, politics. You can filter it by a subcategory. Kane is dying right now. He's dying. This is so bad, you guys. It's so bad. I mean, it's...
24: Damn, P. Hustle?
21: Oh, man, dude, P. Hustle. He calls himself that of all the things. I mean, And there's thousands of these comments. Thousands of them. There's literally thousands of them. So oh my gosh, I can't read that. I cannot read that. Or that. Can't read that. Oh, man. I'm still scrolling. Yeah.
24: Don't do it.
21: It's bad. Let's just put it that way. So, obsessed with rape. Obsessed with trying to be, like, act like he's violent. All the women that he's ever dated who did not seek out to be a part of this narrative at all whatsoever have said, yeah, he's bad. How is he being celebrated? AOC, she's such a tough woman, except she's not. Like, I don't know. Like, I can't speak up for those women at all. Believe all women, except when not. 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

0: they think it sounds more exotic than just saying Down syndrome. Like, it suggests that there's maybe something else there that's like fatal. We don't know. And they go, but yet this one blows up and people are surprised. And then he acts like he's somehow a virtue warrior because nobody talks about this. What are you talking about? People have been talking about Down syndrome and abortion for forever, especially European countries that have decided to grant people late-term abortions, even all the way up to the moment of birth in some of these European countries, if the child has Down syndrome. They're literally, I mean, this was a major story like 6 years ago. What do you mean nobody's talking about it? Who are these social media influencers that believe that life outside of their sphere begins the day that they start posting on social media? Dear heavens, you people are insufferable. Insufferable. And I feel like they do feel shame, and now they're deflecting it and projecting it on everyone else. I mean, what people don't talk about is, and what they're, I think what people are outraged about is, you know, that, I mean, these people went up and they were like, well, you know, we're just going to get rid of our child. He gets into how his wife was sedated for the procedure. Unfortunately, the sedation doesn't exist to the child in that regard. So the baby with Down syndrome felt everything that was being done to it. Good heavens. And they killed her. And we're supposed to, I'm supposed to feel bad for these people, these self-aggrandizing influencers. Again, both of these people need to get the hell off of social media, get real jobs, and touch grass. Because they're monetizing this. When you're an influencer, that's your thing. So they're getting all of these clicks, and that's the whole entire reason that they even put it on social media in the first place. Because it's part of your whole shtick. It's part of your brand. Putting everything online, like, oh my gosh. That's for monetization. And we're supposed to somehow feel like they're the innocent people in all of this? This is one of the reasons why I hate the whole influencer racket. We have people all the time that are like, that come up and they ask me if I'll post about this on Instagram. I don't do it at all on X. I've actually really never done it for payment on Instagram or anything like that. I've never done that. And the way that they have all their social media set up, I mean, they want that to be their whole cottage industry. They're like, oh, the loss of our, you didn't lose, first off, the way they describe it, well, the loss of our child, the murder of your child, because the child had Down syndrome. And they thought that it was going to be inconvenient for them. The dog that required the surgery, yeah, people are absolutely bringing it up, and they have every right to. And you know how they know about your damn dog? Because you posted about it, oversharer. You are the one who posted about it on social media. Don't post this stuff on social media and then bitch and moan when people criticize you for it. You started this. No one knew anything about these people until they started oversharing everything on social media. No one cares about your stupid makeup routine. No one cares about the dumb food you eat. No one cares about your daily, this is what I do, a day in the life. Nobody cares. They have their own lives to live. Grieving the loss of our unborn child. How did you lose your child? You aborted your child because your child had Down syndrome. I don't feel bad for these disgusting, heartless, soulless people. Maybe their dog should be taken from them too. Heaven forbid, the moment they find their dog to be too inconvenient. You saw what happened to the baby. We got more on the way as we roll towards headlines, our partners that bring you the program. It's the folks over at Byrna. Byrna is accessible for people who want to feel confident. I've told you guys before, it doesn't say any of that here, but I carry every day. 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The Byrna CL, that's small enough to conceal, but it can also deter a threat from up to 60 feet away. And it's made in Fort Wayne, Indiana. If you want to know how it works or anything about it, you can visit Byrna.com/Dana and check it out. 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
1: 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IBM's annual CEO study shows that adopting new tools is no longer enough. 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The study found that 76% of organizations now have a chief AI officer, up from 26% a year ago, and nearly two-thirds of CEOs say they are comfortable using AI to help inform major strategic decisions. The study also showed that organizations with an AI-first leadership approach are scaling more AI initiatives than their peers. The message is clear. 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
1: I'm just amazed at some of the criticism that's coming up in defense of Graham Platner. So like some of these lefty, like MS Now, whatever pundits say, oh, it's a clear double standard at play with the Platner reporting because he's an anti-Zionist and et cetera. What? Why does everything, not everything has to be about the Jews, you freaks. Good night. I can't with these people, man. I can't. I'm done with it. I almost want Congress to come back. Can you believe it? Almost. They'll fly over the beautiful reflecting pool now, which looks lovely. I don't know if you guys have seen any of the recent photos of it, but it's actually blue. And Kane, yeah, the reflecting pool, get this, it reflects.
2: What the hell?
1: What? I thought it was just supposed to be dirty duck poop water. But no, it actually, the reflecting pool looks nice now. If you've seen it, it's beautiful and it looks clean. And apparently they have all of this stuff in place to keep the water clean and to reduce the, you know, animal waste, et cetera. But it, I mean, the water's in it and it's flowing in and it, so it looks really nice. I mean, it actually reflects and it looks pretty. It doesn't look green and icky. So nice. I look forward to seeing it the next time I'm in D.C., which I try not to be in D.C. a lot, but, you know, I look forward to seeing it. And all of, notice how all the complaints about it have gone away. Now that they see, now that the left sees how nice it is, they can't complain anymore. What are they going to complain about?
2: Yeah, they can't complain anymore.
1: Well, I mean, you know, but it looks so much nicer. How can you look at what it was before and say, no, we should have kept it that way? Leaking out 17,000 gallons. What was it, a day or a week? I can't remember.
3: Yeah, no, it was definitely thousands, hundreds of thousands of gallons a week.
1: Crazy. All right, today in stupidity, Kane.
3: All right, this happened in Arlington County, Virginia. There's a Pride Month proclamation going on, ooh, and there was this psychotherapist, romance novelist person speaking there. And this is what she had to say. Listen to this. She's saying,
4: both me and my staff have personally had to help trans queer youth in this county who are facing bullying and discrimination in Arlington public schools. Last week, my son at Campbell got the sex ed talk in health class and was told children only can come from men and women. No queer representation, no IVF representation.
3: What? Children can only come from men and women?
1: As opposed to where else?
3: What? She's anti-science, apparently.
1: Yeah, I guess you hate science. Folks, that does it for us this week. Make sure you find us over at Substack, Chapter and Verse. Facebook, YouTube, like and subscribe. I will be back with you on Monday, folks.
5: 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Dr. Martin Luther King Jr. dreamed of a nation where his children would be judged not by the color of their skin, but by the content of their character. 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
6: Gunfire during a festival. I'm Deborah Valentine, Fox News. A mass shooting at a street festival in Toledo, Ohio on Saturday leaves at least 12 people hurt, two critically, according to police. Fox 2 Detroit's Lauren Edwards reports from Toledo with the latest.
7: Toledo police say it happened around 5:37 p.m. They got a call of shots fired at the Old West End Festival, which, talking to folks around here, they say that that's a very popular one. They look forward to it every year, but things took a turn for a worse when they got the shots fired. And police saying that there were possibly two shooters shooting at each other. 12 people in total hit, two in critical condition, no one in custody. Here, they're looking for two shooters. Police say that they are reviewing all leads, reviewing video. There's cameras everywhere. People have their cell phones, but they're asking anyone with information to please reach out to them as soon as possible. Here in Toledo, Lauren Edwards, Fox 2 News.
6: The counting of primary ballots continues in California.
8: A Los Angeles Department of Justice official is debunking baseless social media claims that Republican mayoral candidate Spencer Pratt received no new votes after California's primary election Tuesday. Pratt, a former reality TV star, is facing off against incumbent mayor Karen Bass and city councilwoman Nithya Raman. Bass currently holds the lead. The top two vote-getters will face off in the November general election. Federal officials say they're investigating multiple claims of election fraud. Meantime, former U.S. Health Secretary Javier Becerra has advanced to the general election for California's governor. It's still not clear if he'll face Republican and former Fox News host Steve Hilton or billionaire Democrat Tom Steyer.
6: Fox's Chandler Panna reporting mail-in votes still being counted, with results taking possibly as long as June 15th. 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
14: The scene was described as chaos at a San Antonio hotel this afternoon as Antifa-dressed protesters entered the halls where a Turning Point USA event was underway. Police were called in, and when they tried to make arrests during the disruption, protesters started hitting police. That's according to viral video from the TPUSA Women's Leadership Summit. Demonstrators were cleared out, and the event is continuing until tomorrow. The Beaumont School District says it's going to hire some of the best teachers available with a new program that offers cash incentives to join in an effort to raise learning standards. Eligible teachers who are willing to work at campuses that are rated D and F by the state will get stipends and other incentives to help in hiring new and retaining veteran teachers. I'm Mike Shiloh.
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1: I don't watch chick flicks where women complain and moan and flail about the place and act like they're so victimized. I just don't do it. Everybody needs to get over themselves, pull up their britches, and vote. You have to look at these people like what best advances your pieces on the chessboard. That's how you got to look at it. And if you can't look at it that way, I question whether or not you can get over yourself enough to save the country. That's what it's about. Yes, it's harsh words. I mean every bit of it.
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22: Starting this summer, the West Gateway Project will break ground, and by summer 2028, over 12 million tons of clean, beautiful coal per year will be shipped to countries all around the world. And this project's been delayed over 10 years, and Biden ended it, and then Barack Hussein Obama. Have you heard of him, Barack Hussein Obama? Another one. He's another beauty. But that delay is now over, and it's going to be very productive. It's going to fuel our electric plants in particular. It's going to be amazing. Finally, we're taking nearly $200 million in that to set aside for the Green New Scam, and it was set aside for the Green New Scam, but the Green New Scam is history, and repurposing that money so that we restart a coal plant in Maryland and help build two brand new coal plants in Alaska and West Virginia, and these are all built with new technology. It's very clean. It's amazing what how that's come along. It's all very clean, and the first new coal plants to open in our country since 2013, couldn't open, you couldn't even think. They were only closing them. They were closing them, and you had brownouts all over the place, but you don't have that anymore, do you notice?
1: POTUS was handling a lot of stuff yesterday, and talking about, he had a big, isn't he doing like another, I think, agriculture thing? I thought later today, where, and yesterday he was talking about manufacturing, he was talking about costs, as you heard coming in. Welcome to the radio program, Dana Lash with you. We also have jobs numbers that are in, that dovetail with all of this. This is, I think what he was saying yesterday and the transparency that he had in all of it, I think is incredibly helpful, because people, especially with the economy being so questionable right now, I think people are really wanting some answers, and they're wanting some just a little bit of clarity on where things stand. And it's important for them, especially, to hear this. It's incredibly important to hear all of this as it pertains to jobs numbers, because what have we been hearing as well, and the cost of doing business, etc., is that it's bad, businesses are drying up, it's too unaffordable. But that's, I mean, not actually the truth at all. And we're going to dive into a lot of this because, I mean, these are, so let me actually look at some of this right now, because you had the job market that added, I mean, there were the revisions, correct me if I'm wrong on this, but whenever it was Biden in the White House, everything was always revised down.
23: That is correct.
3: I mean,
1: but that's not what's happening here, though.
3: Right. And to the tune of a million jobs in 2024.
1: That's a lot.
3: Yeah.
1: And they're not government jobs. So whenever Biden would have any kind of job creation, remember, the majority of it was government jobs. So you were expanding the government, and then they were trying to tout it and celebrate it like it was a great thing that he did economically. Not the case at all. Not at all. And he was talking, like, for instance, he gets into, we played two, this is two. He was talking about the coal miners and coal plants in Maryland and the Green New Deal that

0: But this is significant. So good on POTUS for this, and for having the presser and being and going through in almost boring detail every single thing. This is all good. This is the crazy thing. Let's look at cut six, because CNN on the jobs report, they're having a hard time. It did well, so they can't complain. Listen.
1: All right, breaking news. The May jobs report just in. We're looking at the numbers, and they are good. Let's get right to CNN's Matt Egan for the latest on this. Some pretty good jobs numbers.
2: Yeah, absolutely, John. Look, this report, it really crushed expectations, and it's painting the picture of a job market that is really stabilized after a weak 2025, and it might even be re-accelerating.
1: All right.
0: That's huge. Yeah, and Kay noted, too, the revisions. Instead of revising down, they've been revised up. They've been revised up for the past couple of months on top of this.
3: Yeah, they revised the last 2 months today, yeah.
0: Yeah. Because the media told us that when the revisions were down, everything was great. What are you stupid people complaining about? And now, this was Steve Moore on the issue, talking about the increase in wages, and also, I'm hoping construction costs go down, construction manufacturing. This is cut seven. Listen.
4: Just look at the overall economy. So we've got rising wages in this country today. We have a construction and manufacturing. Those numbers on construction and manufacturing in terms of productivity are incredible. You've got blowout numbers on the stock market. You report every day. We are blowing away the rest of the world. Just look.
0: That's huge. And it is. I mean, now you're seeing, I think people are building again, which is something that we haven't seen. Now, as it pertains to that number, 172,000 jobs added in May, which is what, an upwards of 93,000 revision. That this is Rick Santelli. Remember, Rick Santelli was the guy who kickstarted the Tea Party back in 08. This is cut nine. Listen to him.
5: And the data is out, the May jobs report, 172,000. Is there any doubt that this anecdotal evidence about a good labor market has been very correct? That is a really strong number. And last month, well, we had a revision from 115,000 to 179,000, which means the two-month revision is got to be over 90,000. That is a good number. Even manufacturing posted a 7,000 job gain. So how strong is 172,000? That would be the best number since 185,000 in March. These are solid numbers.
0: This is the messaging that Republicans need going into midterms. This is just invaluable for them to have these results. And then you have Kevin Hassett, who remarked that this is such a strong market, he hasn't really seen anything like it. This is cut 10.
6: You know, I think that basically what we're seeing is an enormous amount of positive momentum in hiring. Obviously, you're right that a couple of 170s in a row, that's a great couple of months, but then having upward divisions of around 100,000 means that this is a job market that's hitting on all cylinders. And it's our belief that this is happening because of all of the supply side policies that the president has put in place. We've got the big, beautiful bill with the, you know, expensing for new factories. We've got, no tax on tips, no tax on overtime, so people are out there working harder. We've got quit rates down to about as low as we've ever seen. We've got layoffs about as low as we've ever seen. This is about the strongest market of my lifetime and of your lifetime. And again, I don't think it's a classic Phillips curve, here goes inflation, it's going to take off kind of jobs market. It's a supply-side driven job market boom, which I think means that the Fed can watch the inflation numbers and wait a while before it does anything about it.
0: A good market going into midterms, but as Lorraine reminds, and as we've warned, what happens if Democrats win? All of these things that you're hearing about are going to completely disappear into the ether. If you lose the House, the power of the purse, well, the first thing that's going to happen is there's not going to be any more cuts. Anything that affects the budget, anything that you're not going to see any more of that, that's going to be gone. That's out. It will be impeachment palooza nonstop. That is all you will see. It's all we'll be talking about. Nothing else will get finished. And then if Republicans lose entirely in 28, well, then that's it.

0: It's over. All of this goes away. Every bit of it goes away. All the job, the added jobs, the reduction and restrictions on energy extraction, any progress towards expanding refinement, anything like that, gone. All of the stuff that we're trying to do to control AI and data and make it to where we are the central hub and not China, that's going to go. They're going to hand all of that to China on a silver platter. All of it. And then the dream of multipolarity that they want, that they're working hand in hand with the woke Reich to achieve, they'll get it. I don't think people understand how consequential this particular election is, because most of this, how much would you say, like three quarters of it or half of it has been done by EO, Kane, like executive order? Has it been that much?
1: I think it's fair to say. Let me see about half.
0: Because there's been so little progress of getting things through the House.
1: Yeah, there was a lot done in the big, beautiful bill, but not everything. And so what he's been filling the gaps with is our EOs. And it's, like you said, not permanent.
0: Yeah. I would imagine if you have a Gavin Newsom as president, it would probably be historically like the biggest first day reversal of executive orders ever. So most of it has been through. He had 266 EOs, 78 memoranda, 146 proclamations. The EO is the thing to look at, the executive orders. And it doesn't, the stuff that he's done is not going to create permanency. The signing volume, he issued more executive orders in the first year of this second term than he did for the entirety of his first four-year term. Now, I'm not saying that as a way to try to get him for pass using executive orders. My point is that a lot of the stuff that you're enjoying now, the news on the job front, the economy, expansion of energy production, all of those were accomplished through executive orders. That it was not, there's no permanency because they didn't go through Congress. And so all of that can be done just as quickly and easily as it was done. The significant structural changes that we require, the one thing that got through, and again, I wasn't a fan of it, but it did, it's better than anything Democrats would have passed. And I know you shouldn't blah, blah, blah here, but that's what we got. But that one big, beautiful bill, you saw how difficult it was to get that through Congress. That was the keystone of his entire second term. That's been the only really legislative move to get that structural change that he needs, that permanency that he needs. So we're going to dive into this. We also have the most insane story. The Graham Plattner story's out. Oh boy. I don't know how we're going to talk about this story. I really don't. So just pray for us all as we move. 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
2: 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As the pace of AI accelerates, CEOs are rethinking how their leadership teams operate, how decisions are made, and how organizations are structured. IBM's annual CEO study shows that adopting new tools is no longer enough. Leaders are actively redesigning decision-making structures, clarifying accountability, and reshaping the C-suite to drive greater business impact. The study found that 76% of organizations now have a chief AI officer, up from 26% a year ago, and nearly two-thirds of CEOs say they are comfortable using AI to help inform major strategic decisions. The study also showed that organizations with an AI-first leadership approach are scaling more AI initiatives than their peers. The message is clear. Success with AI depends not just on technology, but on leadership, governance, and organizations built to adapt. 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
4: 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Visa's Mark Nelson, head of consumer payment products, says Visa recently announced 7 new and exciting technologies. Mark shared a couple with me here.
5: 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And it's a way in which the consumers can have a little bit more control over who they share their data with.
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0: And now, all of the news you would probably miss. It's time for Dana's Quick Five.
1: So Quentin Tarantino criticizes what he says is a flavorless sausage factory in Hollywood. He says he writes in Sight and Sound that since the pandemic, it's impossible for a new movie to come out that I don't pick to death. He said that Tarantino is a flavorless sausage factory and that he would rather read a book. He's actually not wrong. He also said that the 80s were pretty bad for films, but he was able to forgive 80s movies because he liked going to the movies. However, he says that the entire concept of what a movie is now is inclined to inspire contempt in him rather than generosity. He's not really long. Most films are just blow out loud. And then you have films that of indie producers, like the Backrooms film that's out, that seems like big Hollywood hates. They're like doxing this guy now. That's insane. They're doxing this guy because he took on Hollywood and made a better film that was actually more original. The flesh-eating screwworm has returned, Kane, and it's threatening all the cattle. This is the New World screwworm, and they confirmed it in a three-week-old calf in La Pryor, Texas, near the border. Apparently, it's in Mexico. It's a flesh-eating parasite. We've kept it out of livestock for decades, but now it was in a calf. And the fly larvae feed exclusively on the living tissue of warm-blooded animals. Now, it's not capable of affecting, it says, humans and pets. I don't trust anything. So they say it doesn't pose a food safety threat, but a wider outbreak could actually still be. I mean, you're looking at billions of dollars in beef prices and all of that stuff. So, you know, we'll kind of see on that. Moving on, we've got this monkeypox. Okay, somebody tried a foreign national who was working at the National Institute of Health under Anthony Fauci, got charged with trying to smuggle monkeypox into the United States and lying about it. This story, what? Researchers with NIH at the Rocky Mountain Laboratory, Vincent Munster and Claude Quay, they were trying to smuggle monkeypox. That's an STD, basically. I mean, not basically, it is an STD. There's one way you get the monkeypox, and so if you're monkeying around in the back door, you know, I'm just saying that's what it is. I said it very gently. Said it very delicately. But they said that one guy's from the Netherlands. And the other, the other guy's from Cameroon. So both were accused, working with emerging viral pathogens.
2: Did they bring the screwworm in too?
1: Probably. I mean, it kind of makes you wonder now, right? 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
20: Oh, hello there. It is your lovable curmudgeon, Dana Lash, here with you at this glorious Friday. And we are at the bottom of this first hour. And I really don't want to talk about this story. And I'm really mad about Democrats right now because, dear heavens, where to start? So let's just start like this. The Graham Plattner candidacy in Maine. So you got Susan Collins, who's Republican. And she's, granted, I had a conversation about this with a friend of mine last night. She's not the best Republican. We all know this, right? I get it. Pretty sure she's better than the guy who's apparently leading the Democrat primary. And that's the other thing. They haven't even had a Democrat primary yet, which is what's crazy. They act like Graham Plattner is the only candidate that they have. And you have Janet Mills, who's like, I'm still running. Like, she's literally begging people in the press to don't forget that she's running. So, I mean, he was leading them in the polls. A lot of early voting has taken place, and and then this other story comes out. So the first story that came out was that he had this Nazi death's head tattoo on his, on his chest, and he consistently claimed in the early days of his primary that he didn't know that that's what it was. He didn't know that it was the symbol for specifically the SS guards that were posted at concentration camps. But then all these texts and everything else come out where he's bragging about it, and he was calling it my Totenkopf, and he knew exactly what it was. And then it came out that he was, the entirety of his 3-year marriage, he was sexting other women, and he was soliciting them through apps like Kik. I don't know. You know that there's probably more out there. That's the crazy thing. You know that there is more out there. So then it came out, this never ends. It came out that he was on Reddit. He had he was very active on social media, which I just don't know how you can be a candidate and do that. I don't know. He was very active on social media, and he was openly talking about how he liked the chemical smell of toilets and porta-johns, and that he would go tubing it in the Port-a-John, right? Let's see. Where else do you go? He attacked a Purple Heart recipient. He was attacking other veterans. The ex-girlfriends then came out. So here's the other thing. The New York Times ran the story. This was the story that we were all wondering about. Came out yesterday evening. And it was an interview with a number of his ex-girlfriends who described him, and I'm reading some excerpts. I read it so you don't have to. As toxic, demeaning, violent, heavy drinking, cheating, etc. One of them said that he would get physical with her, that the New York Times had reached out to them. They didn't go to the New York Times. That's very important for people to understand. The New York Times went to these women. And it's not, they were not trying to get into the press. One of them works in D.C. and is very much not anybody who seeks the press. And so they had to respond to it. Otherwise, the New York Times is going to, you know how it works. The New York Times is going to write the story about you for you, right? So this originated, I got to be honest, this is a Democrat hit. The fact that they tipped off the New York Times, and then the New York Times reaches out to these women to talk to them. Oh my gosh, all these posts are coming out now. The Free Beacon, John Levine over at the Free Beacon has the story about how Plattner celebrated and posted all of this admiration about Nazi allied troops and about Nazi soldiers. I think when you do that, you're a Nazi. I'm just saying, if you're like, I love Nazis, that probably means you're a Nazi. You know? I don't know why this is confused or why people are confused over this. So then this story, where to even go? So much more has come out now. And we're going to try to be very delicate here. If you're following me on social media, you know absolutely where this is going. So it came out that he was in the campaign. He was talking with campaign staffers, all this stuff. All the people who worked with him and his exes were all saying that, quote, he said this a lot. If anybody ever broke in here, I would rape them, she recalled, saying that he added, it would not be in a sexual way, not in a gay way. I would just like rape them to show them that I'm dominant, he said. All right, I have to stop here for a moment. Is it possible to be a dude and rape another dude? But it's no homo? I mean, I really don't think it's possible for a dude to rape another dude in a hetero way. You know what I mean?
0: I do.
20: I mean, you're a dude, Kane.
0: Oh, boy.
20: I'm sorry. I just want to get this one for the books, you know?
21: I'm afraid you're going to call on me for this one. God.
20: I mean, there's nothing hetero about that.
21: No.
20: That's, yeah.
21: Yeah, also not the way to assert dominance.
20: Mm-hmm.
21: If that's what your goal is. If your goal is to, you know, act as though you're the dominant one. I don't think you go to rape.
20: Yeah, I don't think you.
21: I think that's what the first step is.
20: I think you're right on that.
21: Yeah.
20: I think that's a good instinct. Yeah, I don't quite understand this. All of this stuff is coming out. Now, these women, there's so much more. There's some things I'm not going to say. This is just, you can read the New York Times piece. Some of this I'm just not getting into because it's Friday, and I'm just trying to preserve what's left of my soul after this week. So, it's bad. All right, it's just a bad story. We were like, well, what else is going to be worse? I mean, we found out that, you know, he claimed to be like this blue-collar oyster farmer, but then he went to a very expensive private school, and he got daddy money. Daddy bought his house, and his farm, his oyster farm, is on his rich friend's private island, and the number one client for the oyster farm is his mom's restaurant. So he's a giant Nepo baby. And you've got a sexting scandal while he's married. Graphic Reddit posts, right? He's attacking wounded veterans. He loves Nazis and talks about it all the time. I mean, anybody else? Todd Aiken. Do you remember Todd Aiken? Golly. Todd Aiken, I think he's since passed. He made remember the comment he said where he was talking about legitimate rape in 2012? And he said that it's rare. He was talking about pregnancy from rape. It was not the most artful way to say it. We all know that. I'm not relitigating it. But he said, yeah, legitimate rape. Then he was talking about how the female body has ways to try to shut that whole thing down. That ended his whole life. It didn't just end his campaign. He became a pariah in Republican politics in the state of Missouri. Graham Plattner could club a baby seal to death while wearing a Hitler mustache, and they would still celebrate him. But what gets me, all of this, you know that there is another candidate in that primary. Shocking, that's not a Nazi. Doesn't love the Nazis. Doesn't talk about going and having some private fun times in the Porto John because you like the chemical smell. That didn't get rough with any ex-girlfriends. That didn't talk about raping people all the time to everybody, apparently. Actually seems kind of normal and almost piteous. And that's Janet Mills. Have they forgotten that she's there? They don't have to do this. I mean, Bernie Sanders is now hanging to his ankles at this point. Like Graham Plattner's ankles, not his own ankles. I don't know how Graham Plattner would respond to that. If he would try to dominate him, I don't know. Anyway, but they had already come out and endorsed him. Now they can't turn around and say, oh, we're not going to endorse him now. Or we unendorse him. They can't do that because then the perception is that they take a hit from that. But I'm just saying, the guy sounds like any Nazi, way gay. I mean, I don't know how else to put it. He had so many, I'm not going to read this one. There's so many things that apparently Reddit, the internet's forever. I told you guys this. Don't ever think that you can just erase stuff and it goes away. This guy's a walking public relations disaster. Just absolutely walking public relations disaster. Now, you know that it's a Democrat planted story. By the way, the New York Times handled it. The New York Times was trying to make it about his ex-girlfriends more so than about Graham Plattner. It's like they wanted to hit Plattner, but then not all the way, just like a little smack. Because they went after what some of these women did with their jobs. Like the one woman who works in D.C. and she knows a lot of some conservative female editorialists that are in D.C. And they went after her job and where she worked, and she did this with this think tank, and she worked for this lawmaker and all of this stuff. And they made it more about her than they did about Graham Plattner. And it's just weird. She says, her name is Lindsay Fifield. She says that they softened her allegations of abuse because the coverage was actually Democrats going after Democrats. And that's how you know that this was a Democrat plant. These are Democrats trying to get him out of the way so that it's Janet Mills against Susan Collins, because the entire party, they realize, even though I really do in my heart believe that most of them believe this. I think that they all agree with all of the stuff that Graham Plattner does and talks about and all of that. That's why it doesn't horrify them, because normal people who have a moral compass are horrified by these type of things. These people are not. They'll double down on it. So the coverage being softened was because Democrats planted it, and this is a Democrat infighting, and they're going to use these women. Now, everybody else has piled in. So many people on the left are now attacking these women. What happened to Believe All Women? What happened to that? They're going after the exes. We're going to talk about this and more. We have Days of These United States on the way as we move. 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
32: My ultimate responsibility is doing everything I can, given what's going on back in Washington, D.C., to do everything in my power to uphold our values as a state, to uphold the dignity of everybody in Washington State, to defend everybody's rights in the face of the attacks that we see every single day. And look, I just want you all to know that there is zero chance at any moment in time that Washington State will ever back down
20: from
32: that.
20: This is Bob Ferguson.
32: They will ever give in to
20: the... He's the governor raising the alphabet flag. Like, they had a ceremony where he... Yeah. They put it to classical music to make it for theatrical effect. So dumb. He's raising the alphabet pride flag and pledging his allegiance to the gay community. Pledge the allegiance to the...
33: Don't say it.
20: What?
33: Don't say it.
20: What? What was I going to say?
33: I know what you're
20: going to
33: say.
20: Do you, though?
33: I do.
20: So, I mean, just take the L out. That's all it is. What is happening with our... I just feel like we all have been in a coma for 20 years, and we woke up and we're like, what is happening? Everything's crazy. You got a Nazi running to Maine. You got this guy raising up different flags that are not the U.S. flag. Okay? Just... Now, we're going to talk more about this Maine campaign. We're also going to get into California. They're still counting votes in California, in Los Angeles. One city, still counting votes. I mean, we know that they're going to, Bass and Pratt are going to go to a runoff. But the fact that it's like they're trying to just count votes to where they can just get him out of the way. It really... I don't think that Karen Bass cares who she faces off against. I think that she would rather have Spencer Pratt over this Nithya lady. The Nithya Raman lady is an inconsequential candidate. Nobody knows anything except she was made to look really petty and shrill by Pratt without even trying. But she just, after his campaign went on steroids, she just faded into the ether. And it's really between Pratt and Bass, but they are trying. You don't have like an election day in California. It's an election however long it takes us to get the votes to cheat. That's it. And I'm amazing. What's amazing is that all of these votes that are coming in, I don't think any of them are for Pratt. I know you're so shocked. They have mail-in ballots. They have no identification. There is no guarantee over the chain of custody of any of the ballots at all whatsoever. There's nothing secure nor fair nor representative about the way that Los Angeles is doing their elections. It does not matter. Now, I know a lot of people think that Democrats usually outnumber Republicans by a significant margin when it comes to voting by mail. But maybe that was the case in the past in some states, but that's not the case now. A lot of Republicans are voting by mail. So that's changed quite a bit. In fact, there's a lot of Republicans in Florida that had mail that, or not Florida, there's a lot of, what state was it? Where they had a lot of Republicans that really were support, that shocked people in terms of early voting with mail-in ballots. But they don't, my point is that California doesn't have any of the protections that all these other states have. And the big thing about it is the chain of command. They don't have any kind of, you don't know where the custody is. You don't know what the assurances are that the ballots won't be messed with or that they're stored securely or that they can only be and first off, why do you even have to do that? Texas, the whole damn state of Texas, we count everything and get it all done. Hell, you're brushing your teeth to go to bed and you know what happened. It's already done. This is just Los Angeles, and they can't even figure it out. They send out ballots to all their registered voters, but they don't keep up their voter roll. So you get people who have been dead for 20 years in California voting still. That's true. And you doesn't matter if you don't have a social security number. It doesn't matter. I mean, you can register literally to vote online without proving any of that. So they think they came out with this like whole thing. We'll talk about this. That where they were showing people how they take it so seriously when they're counting the votes, right? And they're trying to spin it like it's a good thing that's indicative of how much they care, when really they're bragging about it taking days and weeks for them to just determine a mayoral race. It's insane. Second hour on the way. Don't go anywhere.
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5: Gunfire erupts. I'm Chris DeMeo, Fox News. At least 12 people are shot at a street festival in Toledo, Ohio yesterday.
6: There was at least two shooters. I think they were probably shooting at each other. What ended up happening was 12 people were struck with bullets.
5: Toledo Deputy Police Chief Joseph Hefferman, an investigation continues. The primaries may be over in California, but the race isn't done just yet.
7: A Los Angeles Department of Justice official is debunking baseless social media claims that Republican mayoral candidate Spencer Pratt received no new votes after California's primary election Tuesday. Pratt, a former reality TV star, is facing off against incumbent Mayor Karen Bass and City Councilwoman Nithya Raman. Bass currently holds the lead. The top two vote getters will face off in the November general election. Federal officials say they're investigating multiple claims of election fraud. Meantime, former U.S. Health Secretary Javier Becerra has advanced to the general election for California's governor. It's still not clear if he'll face Republican and former Fox News host Steve Hilton or billionaire Democrat Tom Steyer.
5: It's Fox's Chanley Painter. Volunteer searchers in Japan found the body of a missing 20-year-old Auburn University student yesterday. The family of Weston Higginbotham posted on social media his body was found in a mountainous area near Kyoto, but did not say how he died. The family added that their thanks for the outpouring of kindness and support from the U.S. and around the world. In the Stanley Cup playoffs, it was Game 3 last night between the Vegas Golden Knights and the Carolina Hurricanes. The Golden Knights winning in double overtime 5-4. The Golden Knights lead that series 2-1. Game 4 is set for Tuesday night in Vegas. 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
37: A flood watch has been posted for most of North Texas. The flood watch will last until Sunday afternoon. Rain and thunder expected across North Texas, including some heavy showers with flooding possible. Overall severe weather risk is low, but some storms could bring gusty winds and coin-sized hail. The trial of Carmelo Anthony continues in Collin County on last year's fatal stabbing of Austin Metcalf during a track meet. Jury selection began on Monday. The judge has banned cameras, live streams, and audio recording inside the courtroom. The trial has attracted national attention. And federal prosecutors say that the violent Kiko Arlington street gang has been dismantled. The U.S. Attorney's Office for the Northern District says that Chauncey Ross was sentenced Tuesday to life in prison for his role in the racketeering conspiracy. Ross shot and killed one victim, injured a young woman who was shielding her infant, and later recorded a rap song about the murder. I'm John Wesley Downey.
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20: I don't watch chick flicks where women complain and moan and flail about the place and act like they're so victimized. I just don't do it. Everybody needs to get over themselves, pull up their britches, and vote. You have to look at these people like what best advances your pieces on the chessboard. That's how you got to look at it. And if you can't look at it that way, then I question whether or not you can get over yourself enough to save the country. That's what it's about. Yes, it's harsh words. I mean every bit of it.
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20: Welcome back to the program. Dana Lash with you. Top of the second hour here on Friday. And they're still counting votes in California. They're still counting votes. I don't know how long. I don't know how long it's going to happen, how long they're doing it for in Los Angeles for that race. Here's one of the headlines. California elections results in Los Angeles are slow, but that's expected. I mean, they're dealing with the governor's race. They're like, oh, it's too close to call. They've been running overtime, all the media outlets running overtime to defend the way that they're doing things. I mean, it is insane how long it's taking them to count this. Texas, the whole state of Texas, by the time you brush your teeth and go to bed, you know exactly where everything, you know where everything stands. They're acting like they have all of these protections in place, but they don't have like voter ID, and they don't, all of this other stuff is stupid. This is, I mean, I've been watching or reading rather these headlines. California voting ends Tuesday. The results don't expect them anytime soon. It's an actual headline. New York Times. Remaining uncounted ballots in California are likely to lean Democrat. I know everybody's very shocked, right? Incredibly shocked. Oh, it doesn't mean that their elections are rigged, says the Associated Press. I don't know. Trump doesn't buy it either. Listen to POTUS. This is cut one.
18: So it's no mail-in ballots. You see that to what's happening in California. They're rigging the election. Now, maybe we caught them and maybe they won't be able to get away with it. They tried with me. They did it successfully the second time, the third time. We made it too big to rig. Too many votes. They couldn't do it. They can only go. They sort of gave up at about 9:07 when they got slaughtered with the votes that came in.
20: So I'm reading some of the accounts of why it apparently is supposed to be, why it's so slow and why they're struggling. And they said that the closest contest rely heavily on voting by mail. They say that the biggest variables aren't so much the policies, it's the margin of victory and the number of ballots that are cast at the last minute. Sure it is. Yeah, that's it. They said that, well, the quicker the call, the wider the margins are. That doesn't make any sense, Kane. That does not make sense. Oh, if it's a quick call, that means that it was easier for them to count because it's a wide margin. What does that? That's nonsense. Well, it was easier to count the votes for people who love chocolate over the people who love vanilla because the people who love chocolate, I mean, it was a difference. It was a bigger disparity.
19: Well,
20: the votes are the same. It doesn't matter what they lean for. How the hell, why the hell does that factor into slowing it down?
37: And how would they know? You don't show an ID. How do they know what color they are and what kind of flavor ice cream they are?
20: I'm saying, you don't know. But they're like, they're trying to explain it. Well, it's, you know, they're it's not because they're counting ballots fast. It's the margins. That's the margins can sometimes be narrow when they're not wide. That's literally a quote. That's a quote. So they say, well, processing time, you know, with when you in-person vote, they review your signature before you cast a ballot, vote by mail. All the processing happens after the ballot. All the verification. They don't have verification. You don't have to provide. So what are you talking about? You don't have to have signature verification. You don't have to have anything. So what are they? What is taking them so long? They got rid of all of the safeguards that they would need in order to validate or affirm the integrity of a cast ballot. That doesn't make any sense. It just, all you have to do is count the damn ballot. That's it. Just count them. It's not hard. Oh, what did you say, Kane? They have to adjust the sensitivity. Yeah.

0: days, as well as any provisional ballots cast, must still be counted. But they don't really, they're not really strict with checking this. County election officials have up to 30 days after the election to count ballots. Wow. They may not know until 4th of July. I'm not kidding. The process of counting mail ballots and validating signatures is also arduous, as each envelope signature must match the signature on file. Or you could just, you know, reduce that. Wow. So they said that it's a slow process and there's a lot of mail-in ballots, a number of them that remain outstanding. Oh, that's so convenient for you. Excuse. The counties are also expected to provide the Secretary of State, which oversees the elections, with an estimated report of remaining unprocessed ballots. They'll share that with the public. But SCOTUS apparently is going to rule on a case, or is expected to rule on a case that the RNC brought to end the practice of counting timely cast but late arriving mail-in ballots. Yeah. Wait. Timely cast but late arriving? Come on. I'm just shocked that they're still counting these. This is insane. They had an analysis from the Brookings Institution. This was back in November 25. And they were saying that they were talking about what you were talking about, Kane. The false negatives on signature matching, things like that. But they're acting like they're doing such careful oversight. Have you seen the video clips of the people? Like they're, look at me, I'm validating some things. And they're being very careful and very methodical.
1: We're just validating stuff.
0: We're just like, you know, me and my coworkers here, we're just like validating things. Nobody believes us. Not a single person. So we'll see. At some point, there will probably be a winner announced. But I'm telling you, if they all of a sudden uncover enough ballots that they take Spencer Pratt out, I'm calling shenanigans on that. That's absolutely cheating. Absolutely cheating. That cannot stand. So as it is, he's expected to go and, you know, face off against Karen Bass and have that actual proper primary in November. So in the meantime, gross, grody Graham Plattner. And the way that the media went after this story that came out from the New York Times yesterday, which was supposed to be a follow-up on how gross Graham Plattner is, not a single bit of it surprised me. He seems like that guy. He is a pick-me guy. You know, you can have pick-me girls. He's a pick-me guy. He's absolutely that. He apparently was saying in one of the things that he told apparently everybody, why is this something that you, unless you're trying so hard to show that you're like super tough, who talks like this? Like if you were ever out with anybody and they're like, yeah, if anybody ever broke in here, I would rape them. Like it, not in a gay way though. I would rape them to show them that I'm dominant, but totally no homo, which is pretty much verbatim what he said. And Plattner's campaign, it should be noted, did not at any point dispute any of the stuff that they said that he said. So these women that came out, I mean, they can't anymore. He is a douche bro. I don't know how else to say it. I really don't know how else to say it. That's who he is. And all these women the New York Times piece was ridiculous because it went after, I thought, the women. And some of them were saying that it downplayed the severity of what he did. And it really was, it was a way for Democrats to take him out without they're trying to contain the damage and keep shrapnel from flying to any of them. That's what this was, a controlled takedown. This was not a Republican takedown, because the women, there's no way that the New York Times would have written about any woman if this was a Republican candidate. There's no way. I mean, you guys have seen, there have been people who've lost their entire careers for less in politics. And there's just no defending it. But you have Schumer who won't walk away. You have Sanders who won't walk away. You've got Pelosi who won't walk away. AOC won't walk away. And they won't even address anything with the media. They run off or they have their aides intervene. So it was a controlled hit by Democrats to take him out. But I think so many early votes have already been cast.

0: I'm really curious, when the votes do come out, it is going to be a fascinating study about exposés and timing, because some people are saying that the New York Times piece came too late. I mean, we'll see. But I'm just amazed at how they have strategized this and how the how they've gone after the women who came forward. Believe all women, if you ever thought that it was nothing but a stunt, this proves it beyond any reasonable doubt. You know, when they were talking with some of these women, for instance, there have been people at MSNBC that have been going after them, PBS going after them. Someone called them, it's a New York right-wing, or it's a right-wing smear campaign. And they went after how one of the women who worked to benefit Brett Kavanaugh during that whole hearing, remember, that we all watched and went through. So the women who were talking to the New York Times, they're incredibly credible. I mean, they're not, they again, they weren't asking for the attention. They weren't even demanding that anybody believe them. They were asked about this guy who has a very sketchy past, has a lot of baggage, a lot of skeletons. And they brought up, when they were talking with the New York Times, I mean, they were talking about specific dates and specific places and third-party witnesses and tons of people who were willing to sign their names on official legal documents to corroborate the stuff that these women were telling the New York Times, and brought a lot of credibility. And they decided that they were instead going to go after the women, guilt by association, because one of them happens to be a Republican, and go after them and smear their name. And you want to know why women don't like to come forward on this stuff? Now, granted, absolutely women can weaponize it, but so can dudes. And so can parties. These women did not seek this. You would not even have even known had Democrats not arranged to have this controlled hit with Graham Platner and brought in the New York Times, and the New York Times then went and asked the women. You would not have known, because nobody was saying anything. They weren't seeking anything out. But they had receipts, and they had specificity, and they had tons of witnesses. So a lot of people are saying that this behavior is par for the course. But the media went after the women. That was all ever, like I said, a stunt. They don't care. And now women are, especially with Democrats, women don't want to come forward because they're subjected to being completely destroyed. Nothing has changed since Monica Lewinsky. Absolutely nothing has changed. If you're a woman, doesn't matter if you're a Democrat or a Marxist or whatever, and you go after one of the golden boys on the Democrat side, they're going to come after you. They will destroy you. Believe All Women was just a stunt. They're the ones that you actually have to worry about, not anybody else. We got more on the way as we roll towards the bottom of the hour and headlines. 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
1: 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The message is clear. 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

0: And now, all of the news you would probably miss. It's time for Dana's Quick Five.
1: So if you guys remember Buffy the Vampire Slayer, the TV series, which I loved and I watched when I was in school, the guy who was Giles on it, and he was also the villain in Ted Lasso because he was Rupert Mannion. He was the guy who owned the team, remember? A veteran British actor, Rupert Giles, Anthony Hedges passed away. Played Rupert Giles in Buffy the Vampire Slayer. That's crazy. 72 years old. Anthony had passed away. So now this is going to kick off the rule of three. Just saying. He appeared almost in every single episode of the series, too, which was interesting. So, goodness. 72 years of age. Also, Americans born after 1970 are dying faster than previous generations did at their age. Watch out. Wait, excuse me. Allergies are really bad here right now. Thank you. Yeah, they said Americans born after 1970 are dying at higher rates from heart disease, cancer, different types of cancers, and external causes than people before them at the same ages. And they said that it's actually alarming how many years these cohorts still have ahead. They said a separate nationwide deterioration in death rates began in 2010 and hit every living adult at once, stalling progress in cardiovascular disease. Maybe if we like focus more on that instead of inverting people's male copulatory organs into Frankensteiners, we wouldn't have this issue. We would have more people researching all of these ailments, Kane. Yeah. So, I mean, what do you think it is?
2: I think we, 70s into the 80s, we increased the vaccine schedule for kids. We totally did increase that. And so all the kids from the 70s and 80s got the additional ones. And now we've seen since then, it's grown almost four times the amount, if not more, the vaccines that are on the schedule for kids, like in their first couple of years. It just makes no sense.
1: Yeah, it's a lot. But it's, man, so that's like baby Gen X. Like medium and baby, medium, like middle age and baby Gen X. It's like all of those. And then millennials, Zs, alphas. That's crazy. That is insane. Vandals sabotaged Trump's Freedom 250 event on the National Mall, and they contaminated the underground water with fuel because progressivism is a disease. It's a mental disease. It absolutely is. Ooh, by the way, they got water in the reflecting pool now, and it's actually reflecting again. 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
21: Can you believe that Grant Plattner went on MSNBC? Wait, not just not MSNBC. Well, Ms. Now, which is the stupidest name ever. I can't get past that. Welcome back, by the way. Dana Lash with you, bottom of the second hour. Grant Plattner went on the tampon named network, because it's what it sounds like. Ms. Now, get your cotton sticks. Ms. Now, I mean, sorry. It's Friday. Half of these people are drunk and they're sitting by the pool. Let's be real. Okay. Either that or they're in the backyard in a wading pool. We all know it ain't no shame. So he went on Ms. Now. And first off, let's start with 14. Let's start with this. So this is, they asked him whether or not he's been asked to drop out. Listen.
22: Have you had any communication with the folks at the DSCC or Democratic operatives who have talked about dropping out, who have talked about other options? Have you received any communication today about that?
23: No, I have not. And I expect that we will not, primarily because what we've built up here, it's robust. It's very strong.
21: Kane's cracking me up over here. Can I ask you, why do you...
24: Yeah, all of his bigotry is robust.
21: Portageon behavior.
24: Yeah, that's robust campaign material.
21: Yeah, right, that's there. Right. It's pretty robust. He was asked about the abuse that was detailed by these exes in this New York Times piece. And he was on, gosh, I don't remember his name. He's the guy who looks like that duck-faced kid from Full House. Remember the kid that liked Stephanie and Stephanie didn't like him? I don't know. Anyway, Ms. Now, I can't remember what his name, I don't care, don't remind me, I don't care. Ms. Now, so they're asking Plattner about the abuse that was alleged by his exes in this New York Times piece. Watch, listen.
23: No, it did not. There are some allegations in this piece that I just want to be kind of unequivocal about are simply not true. Anything alleging physicality, anything alleging that I knew what my tattoo was, these are the statements of someone who's politically motivated.
21: He's in a text talking about his little Totenkopf. What the hell are you talking about, dude? Oh my gosh. He's really trying to make it. He knew. He's really trying to make it seem like he's very believable. He knew the meaning of it. He knew it, according to literally everybody that's ever known him, because he bragged about it. He's one of those guys that brags forever about stuff. You know this because he's done it. He's told people all the time. He said that he told Lindsay Fifield of the New York Times, who, by the way, I don't know her, but we know a lot of the same people. She's not like a attention-seeking type person, from what I know. And they, even when they dated years ago, he called it my Totenkopf. My Totenkopf. He said that over and over again, and he joked about it being a Nazi tattoo. He texted about it. This is not, and then he tried covering it up. Well, if you didn't know that it would be offensive later, you see how none of this is making sense? None of this is making sense. So he tried, and the cover-up is bad. This is cut 18, where he was pressed about whether or not the physicality part of it. Listen to this.
22: You did not grab her by the wrist. You did not put your hands on her shoulders. You did not push her into a room that you closed the door on. She's lying about that, no. Is what you're saying.
23: Yes, that is not true.
21: I think it is true, though. I think it is true. He's really, really trying hard to get... I just don't think he sounds believable. I mean, for crying out loud, we've got the text, we've got the messages, we know everything. Don't come out now after we've seen all of this. And be like, no, it's actually not bad. Listen, he was asked once again... Do you have anything else in your closet? This is cut 11. Once again.
23: I'm not worried about it. I mean, I went through my life through a number of years struggling and not exactly acting with the best behavior. I've been very, very open about that. And if people would like to continue to drag things up from that time in my life, I'm sure that we are going to see at some point somebody attempt to do exactly that.
21: I'm just saying. That means there's like probably ladies' bodies that are going to drop out of the closet next. I don't know, man. Now, you know why he's not worried, though? Cut 13. Yeah. It's because of stuff like this. Watch.
0: Democrats abandoned Graham Plattner after these messages came out, these sexually explicit messages they sent to women.
2: You know, I haven't waded into that primary. I don't believe the primary has occurred yet. So I would kind of, you know, again, I don't wade in on that. I haven't waded in that race.
21: I just don't know. Like, I haven't weighed in that race. Like, I don't know. She has weighed into every single thing on God's green earth. And all of a sudden, I just don't know. I don't really... He's running. Who is it? I don't know her. She's weighed into everything. Yeah, she did the meme, Kane. She legit did it. I don't know. I'm not. Do you know that her answer is pretty much indistinguishable from every other Democrat that they've approached? But wait a minute. Can we pull up Fetterman's? I need Fetterman's. I dropped it in Slack. He is one of the funniest people, I think, without even trying, because I like No Filter Fetterman. He was asked about Plattner, and they got him on the steps of the Capitol. And you need to let me know when we have this. This was hysterical because he was approached and he was asked, okay, so, you know, what do you think of Graham Plattner? And, you know, the way that all of these other lawmakers were asked. And you saw AOC, who I just don't know. I don't know. I haven't followed that. All of these other Democrats, from Schumer to whenever they ask them, we just haven't been following that Senate primary that closely. Sure you have. But this is Fetterman. Watch.
3: P. Hustle.
4: That's what you're calling him?
3: Okay, yeah.
4: That's
3: what you're calling him?
4: Oh, no, that's how he described himself, P. Hustle.
5: I see.
4: His name. I mean, the MSN folks, you love P. Hustle? And on MSN now? Because he's awesome, right? Was it the Nazi tattoo? Is it the insults and the kick account?
5: How do you think Democrats should handle this? He's likely to become the Democratic nominee for the Senate next week.
4: Some Democrats will defend that mess. I will not. So it's really up to Maine voters. So the people on MS now, they want to defend a guy with a Nazi tattoo? Okay, if he wanted to defend a guy that describes the American army as absolute trash, okay. If P. Hustle said that a Purple Heart awardee is a dumb that doesn't deserve to live, okay. You know, a guy that was probably dropping picks for a decade on Kick. Why is P. Hustle on Kick? I mean, Kick has serious issues, lack of kinds of controls, a lot of underage people. It's really been controversial. Why was he on it for a decade?
5: Why do you think?
4: I mean, that's a question. I mean, who's investigating why?
21: Oh my gosh.
4: I mean, was he sure that he was only talking to, you know, women that are old enough? I mean, what was his protocol? How could he be sure?
5: Are you concerned that there's more to drop?
4: Well, he lied to everybody. He said that there wasn't any after his Nazi tattoo situation. And now there's more and more of the things. So he's already lied about that. So I assume, you know, it's like they say, for every ranch you see in Texas, there's 50 that you haven't seen. So I'm sure there's plenty, a lot of more ranches in P. Hustle's life.
21: Oh, I mean, so he knew the Nazi symbol was a tattoo, called it his my Totenkopf. He picked it on purpose, said because they were killers, joked about it while dating all these women. All of his exes say that he's talked like actually like a jackwagon. The New York Times story, delayed by his own lawyers. He actually was trying to call his exes and force them to vouch for him before the story dropped. But I mean, the comments. I mean, so the Bangor Daily News and the main monitor have all of his deleted Reddit comments. He, like, didn't care if he was using his photos in that on Reddit, which is insane to me also. But he talked about how he became a communist. He talked about how he claims that black people don't tip. Are we just going to skate over that? That's also part of this. You know this, right? He literally said that on Reddit. He had a whole thing. And then he said that people who are concerned about being raped shouldn't drink around people that they don't feel comfortable with. Now, if he was a Republican, he'd be dragged for that. But yeah, he said black people don't tip. And he talked about where he was a guest bartender at one point at Tune In on Capitol Hill. And he wrote literally, quote, it always amazes me how solid this stereotype is. Dude. I mean, I don't know. He supported political violence when people were talking about leaving the U.S. after Trump's immigration policies. He goes, quote, fight until you get tired of fighting with words and then fight with signs, fists and guns. Direct quote. Wow. I mean, could go on and on and on. Now, he never denied that he said any of this. That's the thing. He told the Portland Press Herald, oh, they were just stupid joke comments. Remind you, they ruined Todd Akin's life because Todd Akin was saying a woman's body could just shut that whole thing down. They ruined him. They went after, a couple of other lawmakers for way less than this. But they're not, they're like, oh, well, you know, that's all right. I mean, we can go on. He went off on the police. He also said that women should just wear shorts that prevent you from being raped if they're so worried. From the main monitor. Oh my gosh. What is this? How is this guy in the lead? Democrats, are you on all of Hunter Biden's crack right now? For what in the world? That he said, oh man, he's tried deleting all of it, but the internet is forever. I'm still scrolling. There's some I haven't seen. I'm still, oh my gosh, it's so bad. This is bad, guys. By the way, they have, I'm putting this in Slack. The main monitor does not like him. They literally made like a database where you can browse all of his deleted Reddit comments by everything from military, main, firearms, general, politics. You can filter it by a subcategory. Oh. Kane is dying right now. He's dying. This is so bad, you guys. It's so bad. I mean, it's...
24: Damn, P. Hustle?
21: Oh, man, dude, P. Hustle. He calls himself that of all the things. I mean, And there's thousands of these comments. Thousands of them. There's literally thousands of them. So oh my gosh, I can't read that. I cannot read that. Or that, can't read that. Oh man, I'm still scrolling.
1: Don't do it.
21: Yeah.
1: Don't do it.
21: It's bad. Let's just put it that way. So obsessed with rape, obsessed with trying to be like, act like he's violent. All the women that he's ever dated who did not seek out to be a part of this narrative at all whatsoever have said, yeah, he's bad. How is he being celebrated? AOC, she's such a tough woman, except she's not. Like, I don't know. Like, I can't speak up for those women at all. 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

0: It's his life mission to make bad decisions. It's time for Florida Man.
1: I know this is not a funny story, and I don't mean to laugh at it, but naked Florida man is accused of grabbing a DoorDash driver, according to the police. Jamar Carter faces charges of attempted kidnapping and sexual battery as well. And yeah, apparently he was arrested after he grabbed a DoorDash driver. He was not wearing any clothes, y'all. And it was according to the Cocoa Police Department. And they interviewed the victim at the police station. The driver told police she picked up an order earlier that day, but when she arrived at home to drop it off, a dude came out completely in his birthday suit. Full salute, says the affidavit. Jamar Carter grabbed her as she tried to go back to her vehicle. And at that point, he was saying, where do you think you're going? I can't say the full quote. Detectives said they headed to the property. They spoke with his mother. She said that she would take him to the police department herself. Carter claimed that he didn't place any DoorDash orders that day, but apparently he had. Then he got mad at detectives and said that they were, quote, taking the word of a white woman over his. And then they said, let it be noted that no officer or detective advised Mr. Carter that the reporting party was white. So he's arrested. He faced charges of attempted kidnapping and attempted sexual battery. He's out on $40,000 bond. And then DoorDash made a statement. They said that they permanently banned that guy from DoorDash, and they're supporting the Dasher, etc. So I'm glad that they had her back, but good grief, that's crazy. A Florida man was arrested after he was trying to stolen radiological device that could have made people sick, and it was on Facebook Marketplace. I don't know. He listed it, 24-year-old Marco Benitez Jr. It's a moisture density gauge valued between $10,000 and $20,000. And so Florida Highway Patrol recovered it intact from a home in Bradenton, Florida. And it contains, here we go, cesium-137, a radioactive isotope. Authorities warned that improper handling or damage could cause severe health complications and radiation exposure. So they said that they apparently got tipped off about it, the private sale on social media. So they... goodness, because that's that is serious. Kane knows all of these things over there, Mr. Potions Master. We got a lot more on the way. Third hour coming up.
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4: Searching for suspects. I'm Deborah Valentine, Fox News. A mass shooting at a street festival in Toledo, Ohio on Saturday leaves at least 12 people hurt, 2 wounded critically, according to police. Fox 2 Detroit's Lauren Edwards reports from Toledo.
5: Toledo police say it happened around 5:37 p.m. They got a call of shots fired at the Old West End Festival, which, talking to folks around here, they say that that's a very popular one. They look forward to it every year, but things took a turn for or worse when they got the shots fired, and police saying that there were possibly two shooters shooting at each other. 12 people in total hit, two in critical condition, no one in custody. Here, they're looking for two shooters. Police say that they are reviewing all leads, reviewing video. There's cameras everywhere. People have their cell phones, but they're asking anyone with information to please reach out to them as soon as possible. Here in Toledo, Lauren Edwards, Fox 2 News.
4: The counting of primary ballots continues in California. Fox's Chanley Painter has more.
6: A Los Angeles Department of Justice official is debunking baseless social media claims that Republican mayoral candidate Spencer Pratt received no new votes after California's primary election Tuesday. Pratt, a former reality TV star, is facing off against incumbent mayor Karen Bass and city councilwoman Nithya Raman. Bass currently holds the lead. The top two vote getters will face off in the November general election. Federal officials say they're investigating multiple claims of election fraud. Meantime, former U.S. Health Secretary Javier Becerra has advanced to the general election for California's governor. It's still not clear if he'll face Republican and former Fox News host Steve Hilton or billionaire Democrat Tom Steyer.
4: The count may continue until June 15th or longer. 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
10: A flood watch has been posted for most of North Texas. The flood watch will last until Sunday afternoon. Rain and thunder expected across North Texas, including some heavy showers with flooding possible. Overall severe weather risk is low, but some storms could bring gusty winds and coin-sized hail. The trial of Carmelo Anthony continues in Collin County on last year's fatal stabbing of Austin Metcalf during a track meet. Jury selection began on Monday. The judge has banned cameras, live streams, and audio recording inside the courtroom. The trial has attracted national attention. And federal prosecutors say that the violent Kiko Arlington street gang has been dismantled. The U.S. Attorney's Office for the Northern District says that Chauncey Ross was sentenced Tuesday to life in prison for his role in the racketeering conspiracy. Ross shot and killed one victim, injured a young woman who was shielding her infant, and later recorded a rap song about the murder. I'm John Wesley Downey.
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1: I don't watch chick flicks where women complain and moan and flail about the place and act like they're so victimized. I just don't do it. Everybody needs to get over themselves, pull up their britches, and vote. You have to look at these people like what best advances your pieces on the chessboard. That's how you got to look at it. And if you can't look at it that way, I question whether or not you can get over yourself enough to save the country. That's what it's about. Yes, it's harsh words. I mean every bit of it.
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1: Welcome back to the program. Top of this third hour, Dana Lash with you. Getting you set up for the weekend, right? And just getting you just a briefed of all the stuff that's been going on. We've been diving into the Graham Platner stuff. It's pretty insane. And if you miss anything, you can go back to the podcast for the previous 2 hours. And everything's up there. So we talked about the Graham Platner stuff. This is another story that popped off over like the past couple of days. And I don't know why people announce. I think people overshare on social media to an ungodly degree. It's insane. And I don't think anybody at this point would disagree with that. There is so much oversharing. And I was reading this story of this couple that they're an influencer couple. What in the world is that? We're influencers. This is like Homebuyers, or the HGTV show. Where you have the couple that are like, yes, you know, she does Sanskrit calligraphy, and I'm an underwater hemp weaver, and our budget's $5
17: million. $5 million.
1: Yeah. It's like, so they're an influencer couple, Jesse and Ashley Ridgeway. He is known as McJugger Nuggets.
17: Oh, serious story.
1: Oh my gosh. Okay, let me try to get through this. So it's sad. I mean, the story is sad because of what it entails. So they, I guess, are one of those couples that overshare everything online. And they were talking about how they terminated a pregnancy because it came out, they learned that their unborn child had Down syndrome. And they shared the news very theatrically on Instagram. They had it in their Instagram stories. And they literally were like, we're announcing that this, you know, we did this. And they said the choice was not made lightly. And they said, yes, you know, some people may disagree with the decision. And it was the best choice for their family. It was extremely traumatic, etc. So my first thought was, that is one of the most callous things I've ever seen. That is horrific. They're like, well, it looks like the baby has Down syndrome. We're going to have to abort. I first saw this because a friend of mine who, he's since passed, but had a Down syndrome son. She, remarked on it, how it made her sick to her stomach. And she said her son was one of the best things that ever happened to her. And that's when I started reading about this story. And the callousness of this couple just cannot be underestimated. So they made this big announcement. And it also came out that they apparently spent a lot of money on their dogs, which I don't mind, you know, people spending a lot of money on their dogs. But they had a dog that had like a kidney condition or something, and they spent money on surgery and rehabilitation for the dog and all this stuff. And I think the dog's like 5 or 6 years old. I can't remember. But a lot of people were noting that it seemed weird to them that they spent so much time, money, and effort on their dog, and their baby has Down syndrome and they choose to abort the baby. And Juan's showing you, if you're watching the simulcast right now, you can see it. I mean, it's, they made a big thing and they get into the statistics. Like, they announced their decision and then they went through this like big explanation for it. And some people are saying that it sounds like these people are responsible. And like one of the comments that I read was that, do you know how negatively it would impact both parents and the child's quality of life if they weren't prepared to deal with a baby that has Down syndrome? And they recorded themselves like talking about it and crying and doing all of this. And then the pushback came. And people started bringing up the dog and all this stuff. So he posted this huge comment on X, and pulling this up, where he said that he's never seen before such hate and vitriol ever in his life over two people who are grieving

going to do. I mean, he goes on and on and on. First off, you both need to get real jobs and get offline. You need to get real jobs and get the hell offline. This is ridiculous. This is also cause and effect. When you show something like this and make it a point to be very theatrical in how you're inviting the public into your lives and you're putting it all out there for comment, and now you're complaining about it. This isn't just like regular, like, let's get ready together or get ready with me. This isn't like that. I know, no doubt they were really excited about having a baby. But if you do not want opinions that are going to hurt your feelings, then maybe you shouldn't share all of that stuff or any of it online. Don't, you know, complain about getting feedback when you sought it. Who in the hell puts up information like that to be devoured as content in the first place? You're monetizing this. They're monetizing this. And sure, they can say, well, it's, you know, it's sad. They're very upset. I'm sure they are. But I can't help but feel that a lot of the rage that they're feeling is because a lot of what these people are saying is probably accurate. It's callous. It's like they've never met anyone with Down syndrome ever in their lives. That's what it sounds like. Does it sound like that to you? They act like their child is basically going to be chained to a bed and never have any life at all. I just find them selfish. I find them navel-gazing, selfish, self-aggrandizing people. And they made a big thing about it. They put it all online. They welcomed public comment. They sought it by putting it online like that. And then they got mad when they announced that they were aborting their child because their child has Down syndrome. Then they got mad because people were aghast. You said mean things to my wife. Well, is that worse than killing your baby because they have Down syndrome? And that's exactly what it is. You can dress it up in whatever veneer that you want to. But who are you to determine somebody else's quality of life? That's what I don't get. Who are you to determine quality of life for someone? And the guy is mad. He goes, there are over a million abortions every single year for a myriad of reasons. This is happening on a daily basis and is the most common outcome. And they kept saying trisomy 21. It's Down syndrome. That's what it's called. But I kind of feel like they use that because they think it sounds more exotic than just saying Down syndrome. Like, it suggests that there's maybe something else there that's like fatal. We don't know. And they go, but yet this one blows up and people are surprised. And then he acts like he's somehow a virtue warrior because nobody talks about this. What are you talking about? People have been talking about Down syndrome and abortion for forever, especially European countries that have decided to grant people late-term abortions, even all the way up to the moment of birth in some of these European countries, if the child has Down syndrome. This was a major story like 6 years ago. What do you mean nobody's talking about it? Who are these social media influencers that believe that life outside of their sphere begins the day that they start posting on social media? Dear heavens, you people are insufferable. Insufferable. And I feel shame, and now they're deflecting it and projecting it on everyone else. I mean, what people don't talk about is, and what they're, I think what people are outraged about is, you know, that, I mean, these people went up and they were like, well, you know, we're just going to get rid of our child. He gets into how his wife was sedated for the procedure. Unfortunately, the sedation doesn't exist to the child in that regard. So the baby with Down syndrome felt everything that was being done to it. Good heavens. And they killed her. And I'm supposed to feel bad for these people. These self-aggrandizing influencers. Again, both of these people need to get the hell off of social media, get real jobs, and touch grass, because they're monetizing this. When you're an influencer, that's your thing. So they're getting all of these clicks, and that's the whole entire reason that they even put it on social media in the first place. Because it's part of your whole shtick. It's part of your brand. Putting everything online, like, oh my gosh. That's for monetization. And we're supposed to somehow feel like they're the innocent people in all of this?

0: this is one of the reasons why I hate the whole influencer racket. We have people all the time that are like, that come up and they ask me if I'll post about this on Instagram. I don't do it at all on X. I've actually really never done it for payment on Instagram or anything like that. I've never done that. And the way that they have all their social media set up, I mean, they want that to be their whole cottage industry. They're like, oh, the loss of our, you didn't lose, first off, the way they describe it, well, the loss of our child, the murder of your child, because the child had Down syndrome. And they thought that it was going to be inconvenient for them. The dog that required the surgery, yeah, people are absolutely bringing it up. And they have every right to. And you know how they know about your damn dog? Because you posted about it, oversharer. You are the one who posted about it on social media. Don't post this stuff on social media and then bitch and moan when people criticize you for it. You started this. No one knew anything about these people until they started oversharing everything on social media. No one cares about your stupid makeup routine. No one cares about the dumb food you eat. No one cares about your daily, this is what I do, a day in the life. Nobody cares. They have their own lives to live. Grieving the loss of our unborn child. How did you lose your child? You aborted your child because your child had Down syndrome. I don't feel bad for these disgusting, heartless, soulless people. Maybe their dog should be taken from them too. Heaven forbid, the moment they find their dog to be too inconvenient. You saw what happened to the baby. We got more on the way as we roll towards headlines. Our partners that bring you the program. It's the folks over at Byrna. 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And it's made in Fort Wayne, Indiana. 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
1: 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IBM's annual CEO study shows that adopting new tools is no longer enough. 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The study found that 76% of organizations now have a chief AI officer, up from 26% a year ago, and nearly two-thirds of CEOs say they are comfortable using AI to help inform major strategic decisions. The study also showed that organizations with an AI-first leadership approach are scaling more AI initiatives than their peers. The message is clear. 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

0: And now, all of the news you would probably miss. It's time for Dana's Quick Five.
1: So Apple has some stores that are closing forever on June 20th. It's going to be like in Trumbull, Connecticut, Escondido, California, and Towson, Maryland. They're ceasing operations on June 20th. And they said that they're expanding and enhancing their other retail store, blah, blah, blah. It's a business decision. I don't care. I mean, they're trying to, as Kane put, maximize their shareholders' value. It's not a big deal. Okay, this is horrible. SpaghettiOs, which are amazing. I'm not going to lie. Some of my favorite foods as a kid. Apparently, a family claims that SpaghettiOs were infested with actively moving worms or parasites. And there's a big lawsuit now with Campbell's and Walmart. So a Florida mother and her daughter, they sued after they ate SpaghettiOs that they said were contaminated and unfit to eat. They filed the complaint. The woman, Mary Hubbard, she said that they were eating the SpaghettiOs and they saw stuff moving in the food. And apparently they took videos of it. They bought it at Walmart, which is also a defendant. And they said that they had parasitic infections after eating it, including gastrointestinal illness and sepsis. So they're looking for $75,000 in damages, which I don't know. To be honest, I am always like, really, whenever I see these stories, I think we've all been trained to be immediately suspicious of the claims made. Have we not? So I don't know. I really don't know with this one. I've never seen that with SpaghettiOs ever. So I don't know. Let's see. A West Virginia pantry worker found a venomous snake in a donation bag. Ooh. That's no thank you. Yeah, it was dropped. It was in a donation bag. And this was employees and volunteers of Christian Help. It's in Mingo County, West Virginia. Provides food, clothing, and other resources for people in need. The director of the three-decade-old pantry, they were getting donations over the weekend, and they saw something that caught their eye, and it was a copperhead. And it was hitching a ride in all of the donation bags and boxes. So I don't think anybody dropped it off, but I do think that in the area, you know, this is just where the area is. And the snake saw a stack of stuff, like boxes and bags, and went there probably for safety. But yeah, they were able to get it taken care of. But man alive, and it was an adult male copperhead. So a burglar used a Waymo to flee the scene of the first of its kind case in San Francisco. This is a very San Francisco story of theft. A dude literally just booked a Waymo as his getaway car. It was posted outside of the Marina Yoga Studio, idling as the burglar made his move. He was in and out of the Hot 8 Yoga with an armload of activewear. He stuffed the loot in the car's trunk, hopped inside, and disappeared down the street in his Waymo. And so I don't think that they've caught him. How do you not? Apparently the information didn't lead police to the suspect. So they said, well, maybe he did it with a burner phone or used stolen information. I guess it's one way to do it. I mean, good heavens. A daycare worker smacked 5 kids between the ages of 2 and 4 with a metal stapler. And then after she got fired, she said, my babies are going to miss me. No, they're not going to miss you. Just like they didn't miss the stapler to the head. She looks like somebody who would hit somebody with a stapler too, if I'm being honest. She faces 11 counts of misdemeanor battery now. We have more in store. Don't go anywhere. When it comes to being prepared, a little diversity can go a long way. 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
1: Welcome back to the program. Getting you set up for Friday. And man alive, we got into the Plattner stuff. We've been talking about the YouTube couple that announce everything on social media and then are shocked when they get criticism. There's just good heavens. And of course, Congress is out right now. So that's one of the reasons why the DC front is a little tired. That's why you see all the media going after everything from the reflecting pool to they have to have something. This couple of things, let's see if I can pull up a few of these. So this story is crazy. It's from Canada, if I can pull this up. It's about euthanasia in Canada, and we know that they have their MAID program, right? You know that they've passed that. That's been law now for quite some time. Apparently, it's become very popular, the whole assisted suicide thing. And now they're saying that the percentage of deaths due to that have been exponentially increasing, obviously, since the passage, which they said wasn't going to happen. With the passage of the MAID. Now it's 5% of all of the deaths that they have in Canada now. 5%. That is crazy. 5% are from the assisted suicide, their program that they have in Canada. And there are so many stories where they're told that you hear people who either can't afford treatment or people who are just depressed and they're young and healthy and they're simply dealing with depression. They're recommended for this and they just give it to them. I'm just shocked at this. They said the explosion, it's now 5% of all deaths. 5% now. And it's only increasing. Now you would think that the state maybe would say, well, you would wonder, is there any kind of common sense involved in this at all? Maybe the state is like evaluating these cases and they're not just going to allow. No. They will pretty much allow anybody. It's the Medical Assistance in Dying. So they call it MAID, M-A-I-D. And it was supposed, the way that it was pitched was that it would be for people that had, you know, serious terminal illnesses. But clearly it has gone above and beyond all of that. It's not just serious terminal illness. It's everything now. If depression, people who are just tired of living. And it is so sad. Some of these stories are so sad. So if all a doctor has to do is refer you to a specialist, if you're trying to get healthcare, they had this story. Let me pull this up. This was on Issues and Insights. That's 17,000 people a year, 5%. It's going to get more. So for instance, they went through the story of like several people who had gone through this and needed to get, you know, checkups or something like that. They said that if the doctor referred you to a specialist, it's like 15 weeks to get an appointment. Then just to get treated, it's like another 13 weeks on top of that. On average, they said, if you have to get an MRI, that's like a 4.5 month waiting period on average. But if you elect to be euthanized, you can do same day. Now, this is the healthcare system that Democrats love. They love this. So it's same day. And again, they were supposed to limit it the way it was described to people whose deaths were literally, quote, reasonably foreseeable. Then 5 years later, they expanded it to people whose, quote, death is not reasonably foreseeable. And then they expanded it again to include people suffering solely from a mental illness, etc. That is going to be apparently implemented in full next year. So physically healthy people that, as I said, they're healthy, they're dealing with depression, they can be euthanized and you can do a same day appointment. The Red State had a story on how big the business of euthanization has become in Canada. Nearly 100,000 Canadians have availed themselves of this form of healthcare. And it's now, and by the way, that's 17,000 people a year because of this. So 100,000 people have availed themselves since it was passed of this form of health care. Now it's more than 5% of all the deaths in the country. And they waived their if your death, even if your death was considered in the beginning as being, quote, reasonably foreseeable, they still implemented a 10-day waiting period. And the anybody else who it wasn't reasonably foreseeable was 90 days. Now they're waiving that. They're waiving that now. All of them. Now there's not even going to be a waiting period. Now they said it's common to have same or next day death because of euthanasia. It's crazy. They said there was one story. This is over at NIH in an article. Yeah, there's a lot of money being made here. They said one elderly woman declined MAID and preferred palliative care. When a hospice placement request was rejected, her husband who had been assessed as struggling with caregiver burnout, he asked for urgent MAID assessment, and she was euthanized that day. That was just in the past that was this year, actually. That's crazy. The Globe and Mail had a story about a 45-year-old who had Crohn's disease, and his doctor, they met in a coffee shop, and the doctor approved him for euthanasia. And then he followed up with him with all these text messages, encouraging him to go through the process. And any of the family members that opposed it, the doctor was super highly critical of them. The doctor even drove him to the facility himself to administer it. So that sounds like coercion, yeah. If you're being honest. I mean, the guy clearly was like hesitating. The family didn't support it, and this doctor just didn't care. I can't even imagine this. So this is ultimately the end point of every socialized healthcare system that has ever been implemented, because it can't exist under the weight of it. Tries to advertise everything as free, but somebody's got to pay for it. That means everybody's got to pay for it. And it also means you have to restrict the services, and you also have to restrict the patient pool so that you can better accommodate people. That's Canada. That is not a healthcare system of a modern advanced society. That is Stone Age barbarism that is masquerading as modern healthcare. That's something I would imagine a Sharia country would implement, but not America's hat, our neighbor to the north, right? Just one of the craziest things I've ever seen. Over 5%. And they keep waiving, they keep reducing. Now there's like hardly any restrictions. Hardly any. There was a story, horrifying, of a rape survivor who could not get over the trauma of what had happened to her, and she scheduled euthanasia, and her family was trying to object, and she said, nope, I'm just going to do it. And the doctors immediately, they fast-tracked it, allowed her to do it. Without treating, it's just insane to me. I feel so bad for these people, and they have nowhere else to go. There's all of these stories that you can find them all over social media now. You can find them online on news sites where people go to visit a doctor, and then the doctor's like, yeah, well, you can always try euthanasia, and they recommend them for the MAID program. This is like commonplace now. So Canada is going to commit seppuku, and then they're going to pat themselves on the back and act like it's modern healthcare. So dumb. Okay, switching gears entirely. And I was only looking at this story because of the setting. So I don't follow Callum Turner and Dua Lipa, but they got married in Sicily. Looks beautiful, right? In Palermo. And when you consider Sicily, I mean, they've got some, you know, they got pistachios, they got cash crops, right? But the biggest cash crop is tourism. That's a tourism country. People go there, it's beautiful. You know, you would think that there's a nice symbiotic relationship there with tourism and then the people who are there and showcasing their country. So they're having this like big wedding in Sicily. And people have been protesting it. People were spray painting on the sides of buildings in Palermo that Palermo is not for rent. Now, let's just try to fully appreciate how stupid this is. They're upset because people rented a private facility for their wedding, which is nowhere near as big as Jeff Bezos's was. What was it, the year, 2 years ago? Nowhere near as big. And they rented a private facility. They're not making a spectacle of it. It's just for their friends and family. But people are mad, and they're saying that Palermo's not for rent. And these are the people who've been protesting against tourism. And they're protesting the fact that somebody rented a facility to have their wedding there. And their chosen manner of protest was to spray paint on buildings in Italy, in Sicily, Palermo's not for rent. So you're hurting the businesses owned by the Sicilians that you're claiming to stand up for and you're spray painting their private property that they then have to paint over. So they've had handbills, they've been spray painting buildings, they've been doing all of this because what would happen if tourism stopped entirely? What would happen if tourists stopped going to Palermo or Sicily? What would happen? I mean, they would have such a severe economic contraction. I mean, think about it. Some of their biggest industries are what? Hospitality, service sector. The drop in tax revenue. Oh my goodness, the devastation, because they have thousands of jobs that depend directly on hospitality in Palermo. It helps drive their historic preservation. It drives their revitalization. It drives everything. The helping pay the bills in the neighborhood. They would lose. Think about all of the artisan shops, all of the restaurants, all of the bed and breakfasts, all of the retail that would close without that cash. Tourism is your cash crop. Now, people say, well, you know, there's a housing shortage and it would lower the cost of living. At what cost? Yeah, you wouldn't have anybody. No, yeah, you're going to have a huge availability in housing because no one's going to be able to afford to live there if they can't run a damn business to pay their bills. If your business is the service sector and you were to kneecap that, yeah, you're going to have a boom in housing availability because ain't nobody going to be able to afford to live there. This is insane. Now, there's a way to conduct tourism to ease like foot traffic in historic areas if you're worried about the preservation. I don't object to any of that, you know? If you want to charge, like at the Trevi Fountain, they made it to where now you have to pay a small fee. I think it's like a euro or, you know, a couple euros to get close to the fountain because it's like actually one of the last the endpoints for one of their aqueducts in Italy, and it's still functioning. It's pretty amazing. Beautiful architecture. That's their town. They can do that. They can charge an extra fee if you want to get closer. That's fine. But to go in like in Palermo, and start spray painting stuff like no tourism, no rent. You can't rent this out. You're just like cutting your nose off despite your face. Doesn't make any sense. So I don't know. Have you noticed that they've had like in different parts of Europe, like these anti-tourism movements, and it's all in these like heavily service sector driven areas? To have people stop for one moment to think about the economic devastation that would cause to your own people, to your own area. I don't think they have. It's like, again, social contagion. We've got more on the way. We've got Today in Stupidity coming up. 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
2: 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IBM's annual CEO study shows that adopting new tools is no longer enough. 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The study found that 76% of organizations now have a chief AI officer, up from 26% a year ago, and nearly two-thirds of CEOs say they are comfortable using AI to help inform major strategic decisions. The study also showed that organizations with an AI-first leadership approach are scaling more AI initiatives than their peers. The message is clear. 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
1: I'm just amazed at some of the criticism that's coming up in defense of Graham Plattner. So like some of these lefty, like MS Now, whatever pundits say, oh, it's a clear double standard at play with the Plattner reporting because he's an anti-Zionist and et cetera. What? Why does everything, not everything has to be about the Jews, you freaks. Good night. I can't with these people, man. I can't. I'm done with it. I almost want Congress to come back. Can you believe it? Almost. They'll fly over the beautiful reflecting pool now, which looks lovely. I don't know if you guys have seen any of the recent photos of it, but it's actually blue. And Kane, yeah, the reflecting pool, get this, it reflects.
2: What the hell?
1: What? I thought it was just supposed to be dirty duck poop water. But no, it actually, the reflecting pool looks nice now. If you've seen it, it's beautiful and it looks clean. And apparently they have all of this stuff in place to keep the water clean and to reduce the, you know, animal waste, et cetera. But it, I mean, the water's in it and it's flowing in and it, so it looks really nice. I mean, it actually reflects and it looks pretty. It doesn't look green and icky. So nice. I look forward to seeing it the next time I'm in D.C., which I try not to be in D.C. a lot, but, you know, I'll look forward to seeing it. And notice how all the complaints about it have gone away. Now that the left sees how nice it is, they can't complain anymore. What are they going to complain about?
2: Yeah, they can't complain anymore.
1: Well, I mean, you know, but it looks so much nicer. How can you look at what it was before and say, no, we should have kept it that way? Leaking out 17,000 gallons. What was it, a day or a week? I can't remember.
3: Yeah, no, it was definitely thousands, hundreds of thousands of gallons a week.
1: Crazy. All right, today in stupidity, Kane.
3: All right, this happened in Arlington County, Virginia. There's a Pride Month proclamation going on, ooh, and there was this psychotherapist, romance novelist person speaking there. And this is what she had to say. Listen to this. She's saying,
4: both me and my staff have personally had to help trans queer youth in this county who are facing bullying and discrimination in Arlington public schools. Last week, my son at Campbell got the sex ed talk in health class and was told children only can come from men and women. No queer representation, no IVF representation.
3: What? Children can only come from men and women?
1: As opposed to where else?
3: She's anti-science, apparently.
1: Yeah, I guess you hate science. Folks, that does it for us this week. Make sure you find us over at Substack, Chapter and Verse. Facebook, YouTube, like and subscribe. I will be back with you on Monday, folks.
5: 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Dr. Martin Luther King Jr. dreamed of a nation where his children would be judged not by the color of their skin, but by the content of their character. 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America is strongest when united, not divided. 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Restoring Truth, Correcting Bias in Education, One Story at a Time. 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
7: Mass shooting in Ohio. I'm Pam Puso, Fox News. There was panic after gunfire erupted near a crowded street festival.
8: Toledo police say it happened around 5:37 p.m. They got a call of shots fired at the Old West End Festival, which, talking to folks around here, they say that that's a very popular one. They look forward to it every year, but things took a turn for a worse when they got the shots fired, and police saying that there were possibly two shooters shooting at each other. 12 people in total hit, 2 in critical condition, no one in custody.
7: Lauren Edwards with Fox 2. As police scour surveillance footage, they're asking people who attended the festival to review their cell phone video. Extremely vile. That's how Ukraine's president describes a drone attack by Russia. Overnight, a facility that stores spent nuclear fuel was hit. Officials say radiation levels are within normal limits. The attack comes as Ukraine strikes more targets within Russia.
9: Ukraine is ramping up its attacks against Russia, this time by striking near the site of a Kremlin-sponsored economic forum attended by Russian President Vladimir Putin. Saturday's drone attacks targeted oil refineries and military sites in St. Petersburg. The strikes come 2 days after Ukrainian President Volodymyr Zelensky sent an open letter to Putin urging him to end the country's four-year war.
7: Fox's Chanley Painter. Israeli residents near the West Bank are being urged to stay inside their homes after a series of simultaneous shootings. That's according to Israeli rescue services. One Israeli man has been killed, at least five other people hurt. Israeli authorities say at least one attacker has been killed. Others are being sought. Yesterday, Palestinian officials said a seven-month-old boy was killed by Israeli soldiers while riding in his parents' car. 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
3: A flood watch has been posted for most of North Texas. The flood watch will last until Sunday afternoon. Rain and thunder expected across North Texas, including some heavy showers with flooding possible. Overall severe weather risk is low, but some storms could bring gusty winds and coin-sized hail. The trial of Carmelo Anthony continues in Collin County on last year's fatal stabbing of Austin Metcalf during a track meet. Jury selection began on Monday. The judge has banned cameras, live streams, and audio recording inside the courtroom. The trial has attracted national attention. And federal prosecutors say that the violent Kiko Arlington street gang has been dismantled. The U.S. Attorney's Office for the Northern District says that Chauncey Ross was sentenced Tuesday to life in prison for his role in the racketeering conspiracy. Ross shot and killed one victim, injured a young woman who was shielding her infant, and later recorded a rap song about the murder. I'm John Wesley Downey.
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16: I want to welcome everybody to our latest episode of CEOs You Should Know Dallas. I'm Chris Long, Market President for iHeartMedia, and I'm really excited about our guest today, my good friend, Shani Raviv, founder and CEO of Sports Predict. Shani, how are you doing today?
17: Doing great.
16: Well, we're excited to have you. 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So I think it's really important as we start this conversation so our listeners can get to know you a little bit better. I'm going to ask you the standard question. Mm-hmm. First concert, but yours is going to have a caveat. Because you were born and raised in Israel, first concert in Israel, and first concert in the States, and current podcast you're listening to.
17: All right. So first concert in Israel was the Backstreet Boys. They came to Israel.
16: Whoa!
17: My sister was forced to take me with her.
16: How old were you?
17: I was probably 9 or 8, and she's 4 years older than I. So I went with her and her girlfriends, but that was fun.
16: There was no drama at home before that.
17: No. That was fine. And my first concert here in the U.S., that was also fun because I have a cousin who works for like a big financial firm, and he took me to Bob Seger, the country, and he took me to watch it from the box at Madison Square Garden. So for a young Israeli teen to go and watch a first concert in this setting was, you know, how do you go back?
16: Amanda, as my co-pilot here, we rate all of our hosts. Now, most have only had one concert, and if you listen, people know my first concert, it was Men at Work, which makes me totally 80s mm-hmm. and at the bottom of the list. You know, we've had a lot of really interesting ones. Pink Floyd, Johnny Cash, Whitney Houston. I don't know. Thoughts, Amanda?
18: I'm going to put the Backstreet Boys a little bit up there just because, I don't know. I was like 5. That was like one of the first like CDs.
16: Do you even know who Bob Seger is?
18: No.
16: Oh, I knew that was coming. But I do.
18: Okay.
16: So you really spanned some generations there. Okay. And then throwing the Madison Square Garden, most people saw their first concert in you know, more intimate setting or a localized setting. Madison Square Garden, it doesn't get much bigger than that. So, okay, wow. How do we follow that up on the podcast, and what are you listening to besides this podcast?
17: So I'm a big podcast person. I have one of my tasks for the next month is to do a playlist because I feel like people ask me what I listen to.
16: Yep.
17: Because there's only so much time that you can spend on that, and I do it when I work out, so that's when I listen to my podcasts. So I try to pick
16: You listen to podcasts when you work out?
17: Yes, that's what I do when I work out.
16: Serious?
17: Yes. Yes. So
16: not music?
17: No.
16: Okay.
17: We have music on at home all the time, and I work from home, so that's
16: okay.
17: That's
16: fair.
17: Funny.
16: Fair.
17: But podcasts, I really like pick and choose. I really try to get the best,
16: okay.
17: And I listen to everything. Parenting, a lot of that, psychology,
16: sure.
17: Tech, obviously. But the last one, that's going to be a little embarrassing, but it was a Mel Robbins episode about gut.
16: Gut health.
17: Gut health.
16: Okay. So, wow. A lot of firsts today.
17: So she interviewed this super interesting professor,
16: uh-huh.
17: And it was fascinating. It's those episodes that you like take home so many practical advice.
16: Yep.
17: So much practical advice, and I love that. So I enjoyed it, and I recommend it.
16: So as every conversation goes, Shani, when you and I speak, it goes very far afield. I never know what we're going to get, and didn't see gut health on the bingo card today.
17: We can talk about, you know, the color of one.
16: I'd rather
17: but,
16: not.
17: But no, yeah. Well.
16: Perfect. So, okay. As, I'm not the best at bringing things back around, but I'm going to have to. Let's talk about your youth being raised in Israel. Tell me about that a little bit.
17: Right. So as you mentioned, I was born and raised in Israel,
16: yep.
17: in a small suburb of south of Tel Aviv.
16: Yep.
17: My mom is originally from the U.S. She was born and raised in New York. So I spent a lot of time back and forth visiting my family, but never lived here in the U.S. until 4 years ago. And we'll get to that later. And when I was young, both of my parents used to take me to work with them. That's like something that was like I would pretend that I'm sick. Okay, come to work with me.
16: People were always dragging you around. Backstreet Boys, yeah, dragging you to work.
17: And when I was at the university where my mom worked, she was a faculty member in nursing school, I would get like little tasks that, you know, take the exams from the office to the classroom, and it made me feel like I was part of something serious. So it started very young, but then with my dad, who was a toy inventor.
16: Love that.
17: Yeah, I was exposed to like a completely different world, and I would sit in meetings with big toy companies like Hasbro or Tiger, Mattel, and they would ask me what do I think about things.
16: Okay, serious
17: obviously,
16: question.
17: I'm the ideal, you know, customer, so.
16: Yeah, I mean, you're focus group of one.
17: Yes.
16: Anything, like, serious toy-wise that you remember being involved
17: of
16: in?
17: Of course.
16: Like what?
17: We were sent a few samples of Tamagotchi before it was before
16: no
17: it
16: way.
17: Came out. Yes, and a couple of years later, Furby as well.
16: Shut up.
17: Yes. That was from Asia, I think from Japan. But
16: so
17: yes.
16: Those were your idea?
17: No, unfortunately. But yes, that's very memorable. Like the success of that later was, you know, yeah, I was one of the first users. It was super exciting.
16: So your dad was kind of like Willy Wonka toy version?
17: Yeah, yes. But I think that, you know, being this person in the room that you're asked questions and your opinion matters was had a very strong impact on me. And then at the age of 16, I got a summer job at a tech company that my dad founded called Kibi. And

0: Sounds like.
1: Yeah.
2: But like impactfully in that, you know, you weren't counting paper clips or shredding papers. You were being asked questions and being involved at some level. And so to your point, as a child, you really understood, I mean, really how higher education worked and a business ran. I mean, and even though it was, I mean, toys just happened to be the benefit of the whole deal. As you were growing up, I mean, your mom worked in a hospital, mm-hmm. you said, like any thoughts of going medical route, or was the stuff your dad doing more interesting to you?
1: So definitely being in the space of an entrepreneur, yeah. and see how you control your success.
2: Yeah.
1: That's something that really, you know, was there all the time. It just took a few years for me to realize that that is the space, but that had a very strong impact on me. I think also the fact that he was traveling a lot and you know, seeing the world, but I never felt he was not present.
2: Yeah.
1: So I think that also made me feel that you don't need to be the success and the growth with being an entrepreneur doesn't necessarily translate into not being home and not being, you know, doing what you want to do. So
2: yeah.
1: those are kind of two things that I took.
2: Yeah. So, you know, we've talked about this, you know, when we've had lunch and been together, you know, like every Israeli boy and girl, they grow up and they're going to have a military commitment. So thinking about, like, you had a really interesting exposure as a child from a seeing what your parents did and really understanding it. And honestly, probably more so than most, you know, that's a unique thing from your childhood. Now you move into that point of, okay, now you're going to fulfill a commitment. And how did you think about that? How did you think about that in terms of, well, could this help me for what I want to do in my future once I've fulfilled my commitment?
1: So I think that being treated seriously when I was young really yeah. made me believe that I was capable of doing big things
2: yeah.
1: and doing anything.
2: Yeah.
1: And this is a really strong feeling. Like
2: yeah.
1: now I really appreciate it.
2: Oh, for sure.
1: But it was present then as well. Like I really remember the feeling of I'm capable to do anything.
2: Yeah.
1: So that confidence really comes from being trusted early. I think this is really a key thing that I try to take back to my kids now. Yeah, so that year when I did that job, that summer job that I really, really enjoyed, as was also the year that as a 16-year-old Israeli, you look for what you're going to do in the Army.
2: Okay.
1: So in the U.S., juniors in high school look for, you know, scout for colleges
2: sure.
1: and what they do. We look for what's going to be how our 2 or 3 years are going to look like.
2: Okay, so it's a 2 or 3 year minimum?
1: Yes, it's a mandatory service. So
2: yep.
1: in my days, it was 2 years for women, 3 years for men. It changed a little since, but that's around the numbers.
2: Okay.
1: And you just start to apply to different units. And you know, I was, you know, had good grades and I was, you know, come from a strong background. Everything was open for me. I could go to combat. I could do office work. I could do anything.
2: So it's kind of, it really is comparable to kids in the States applying to college. I want to go to a junior college. I want to go to an Ivy League school. I want to go to wherever.
1: Mm-hmm. Definitely. And you can apply to the elite units and you yeah. can go and do like, I wanted to be in the Navy, like a naval officer. And I had this dream that I'm going to be a combat naval officer. And so I applied to that. And, you know, they take you to like a full day to check how you're doing. And so, and I enjoyed missing school and going to do those things. And you know, it's an excused absence, so no one can tell you that you can't go. And I enjoy that a lot. But
2: you have to make up the homework.
1: Yes.
2: Okay.
1: You know.
2: Anyway. All right.
1: Not something that I consider that impacted anything, but I was lucky enough to get accepted to an elite intelligence unit. It's called 8200 as a data analyst.
2: That's so that kind of tied back to that job you'd had.
1: Not
2: yes, the toy job.
1: Yes, I think, you know, I'm saying data analyst, obviously it involved a lot of different aspects, but I think what was interesting is that I found myself again in an environment where age mattered much less, and you know, your contribution is what counts
2: mm-hmm.
1: to the success and to your growth. And obviously here it's not just your growth, but it's the impact that you have on the real things. Like, you know, the stakes are high, the stakes
2: yeah.
1: are real.
2: It's a meritocracy.
1: Yes. You know, it was a very powerful feeling again. And it was very hard to walk back, you know, away from that. And I ended up staying almost 8 years.
2: So you started at 18, like you would as a freshman 18 in college.
1: And okay. while all my friends finished and went to backpacking trips in South America.
2: You're telling me about

0: and
1: explain,
0: you know,
1: that. Explain that. Real
0: that's
1: quick.
0: A very Israeli culture. You finish the army and then you go and you travel. And I think it's amazing.
2: Yeah.
0: And I think, you know, the experience of being so far from home and, you know, living a simple life where you backpack and meet people, I think it's very, very strong. It's a good thing to do before you go to college.
1: Yeah. So then you come back and go to college.
0: Yes, but there's no, it's you go directly to grad school. There's no undergrad in Israel. So.
1: Interesting.
0: Yeah. You choose what you want to do. So you go to medical school, you go to law school, you go whatever.
2: Okay.
0: Yeah. So I ended up staying almost 8 years.
1: Okay.
0: I went to officer school. I climbed up the ranks.
1: What was your rank when you left?
0: Captain.
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1: Nice.
0: Yes.
1: Yeah. Captain Raviv.
0: Yes. And I got some, you know, awards of all those, you know, fun things. And I got to be part of really interesting, incredible projects that are in the intersection of technology and operations.
1: Mm-hmm.
0: And to be 22, 23, you know, whatever age it was different things. To sit in those rooms and to make those decisions was, you know, something that I loved, I enjoyed, and I really felt that I'm doing the right thing right now.
1: Yeah.
0: For me.
1: So, okay. Let me just kind of bring this all together. Your foundation, you know, every CEO we've spoken to, founder, the foundations are all different, but similar in some areas. You know, so you come out at, what, 25, 26?
0: Mm-hmm, 25.
1: Your service.
0: Mm-hmm.
1: You've moved up the ranks. You've had seniority to a degree. You've been involved in really important things. Then you walk away. And did you do the year of backpacking and all of that?
0: No, I went directly to law school. Like I had.
1: Oh, that's right. You told me this.
0: Yes, I did not. I just felt that I did create a gap with those 8 years of having fun, and I need to catch up.
1: Okay.
0: So I got accepted to this honors program that combined law school and MBA together. So I, like, you know, I said, okay, 4 years, I'm finishing everything. So I just went directly to school. I also married at that time I had one summer off. So that between the army and school. So that summer I also got married. And
1: wouldn't want to have any time on your hands, would you?
0: Yeah.
1: Got to keep moving.
0: Keep moving, yes. Luckily, my husband is the same. Yep. So, you know, we were kind of on the same energy level in that aspect. And yeah, I ended up starting law school, MBA, while...
1: Was it three years?
0: It was 3.5 years, almost 4 years. But I think that, you know, I felt that I really need to close the gap, but I didn't go to law school because I wanted to be a lawyer. I just I wanted to get accepted to the best program I could. Mm-hmm. Kind of feel that I have a deep, the first time that I'm diving deep into something, mm-hmm. and doing it like really, really good and not being spread on so many projects. And
1: sure.
0: Which turned out not something that I can do. While I went to school, I worked almost full-time in a tech company. I worked from the library at the university. I had a baby. I got pregnant in the first year of law school, had a baby in the second year. And by the way, to be a mom and a student is the best thing. You don't have any guilt feelings that you don't go to school. Like, you stay home with your kid if you want to.
1: Fair.
0: They can't tell you. Like, it's fun. You don't need to feel bad that you're missing days at work.
1: Yeah.
0: No one cares, right?
1: Yeah.
0: So that I did that. We built a house. Like, so many things happened in those 4 years, and I was juggling so many balls at once. But you know, that was me. That's who I am.
1: Yeah, but it sounds like that an amazing preparation to start a company and be a CEO. And you know, we'll get to that in a second. Did you know, like, at what point? I mean, again, your childhood gave you a really interesting background and foundation. The military, another piece. And I would have to imagine, even just at that point, you're like, wow, there's not anything I can't do in the world. Then you layer on, oh, I got a law degree and an MBA as well. It's almost like the possibilities are endless. Did you know, like, I'm going to found a company. I want to be an entrepreneur and start something. Did you know that? Or is it something you found over time once you started working?
0: No,
1: that you wanted to do?
0: I don't think that was in my trajectory, like, of, you know, the next steps.
1: Yeah.
0: For me. I knew that I would probably go back, and I'm saying back because my Army unit is like funnels everybody out to tech companies, but I know I'm going to go to tech.
1: Okay.
0: But then I'm very diverse. Like, I love doing different things. I volunteer.
1: Really?
0: Like,
1: I hadn't noticed that.
0: So I wasn't sure what exactly. There was even one point in COVID that me and my husband bought a franchise of a school for. I was like, I mean, yeah, it's a long story, but I didn't know what I'm going to do. But uh-huh. I knew that, you know, nothing is not off the table, right? Nothing yep. is, everything
1: yeah, but
0: is
1: for
0: possible.
1: For some people, that's daunting, though. I mean, when there's so many things, like, it's almost like there's so many things, then there's nothing, because I don't know which thing I could be so good at.
0: So I think making decisions in this yeah. case is super important. So yeah. I said I did this program at the university, but I was probably the worst student. I did the minimum needed. So I had the spreadsheet, and I knew I needed an 85 score, like, average. I knew what to get in and to stay, because they would kick you out if you don't keep that average. And every exam I got back with a grade, I put it in the spreadsheet, and I see if I'm still on this average or not. If I got a 77 and I'm still above 85, I'm not taking a second chance. I'm not taking this again. And that's how I managed my. So it's not like, you know, I can do everything and I'm going to be great at everything and everything. No, that's not the case. You manage, you make decisions based on what you understand, what your next step is, what you know about yourself. And I think it's, you know, so I don't want it to sound like, you know, everything's an option. The world is pink, and I got everything I needed. And you know, I have
1: it's
0: rich.
1: Not all rainbows, sunshine, and candy.
0: And I have rich parents who pay. No, that's not the case.
1: Well, but I think that, you know, when look to found a company, to have the confidence to found a company and succeed and do some of the things you've done. You're an achiever, obviously. But I would almost add, listening to how you strategically did that, you it's like you added a pragmatic strategy to what you were doing. You didn't feel the pressure to get 99 on everything. You understood juggling so many different things. I need to excel to a certain level to get to the next level. You know what I mean? And that's an interesting way of looking at it, because so many achievers don't accept anything other than perfection or a certain level. And you took the way I would view it, the more pragmatic approach of, I have a lot of things I'm doing. This is how I get where I want to go. I don't have to be number one at everything.
0: I think perfect is our biggest enemy.
1: Interesting.
0: In everything in life.
2: Yeah.
0: You know, I don't want to be the perfect mom. I don't want to be the perfect wife. I need to go and sleep at night with myself, right? And, okay, it sounded bad. I don't sleep with myself. That's my English as a second language coming in. But I need to, you know, live with what I...
1: Okay, live with yourself.
0: Yeah, live with myself.
1: So, but let's take that to being a founder. You know, we've talked to some that scrutinize every little thing. Like, it's interesting. I mean, talking about the important, and details are important, but like some of the founders we talk about agonizing over company emails that go out to customers over every word, which I understand, it's a representation of your company. How do you take that into how you lead? Like, perfect, you know, is not the end, always the end goal, like as your leadership style, or like how do you weave that into the way you lead?
0: I think different stages of companies require different, you know, different things. And in our case, you know, I'm looking at myself more at this point as a co-founder than a CEO. I think that, you know, it changes the way you address those, you know, this leadership, strategy and those things. I think that in our case, you know, we're right now still in the trenches. We're building something, and it's very hard. So it's not a polished, stable environment where leadership is mostly about, you know, managing from above and getting things perfect and making sure that everything's perfect and KPI. No, we're not there.
2: Yeah.
0: There's uncertainty, there's setbacks, there's momentum, there's recalibration we needed. And, you know, that requires you can't be perfect. You need to, digest the information quick, understand where you were wrong, and it requires a team that, you know, can do the same thing with you. Obviously, you're not alone. I'm nothing without, you know, my team.
1: You hear that, Amanda? I'm nothing without you.
6: I know.
1: You too, Tamara. This podcast is nothing without you two.
0: So my leadership like philosophy is grounded in openness and honesty. I think those are the things that kind of lead. I believe in open communications. I want people to challenge me. You mentioned that I'm Israeli, so part of me is being very direct and open, and I want people to be direct with me as well. I don't want to hear all the good things. I want to hear all the bad things. And, you know, building something requires a lot of truth telling and a lot of in a real way, not in a, you know.
1: Well, yeah, because you surround yourself with people that just want to tell you what you want to hear. You're on a, you know, a short road to really not positive things.
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1: So let's go back to the beginning of Sports Predict. You know, you MBA, law school, I know you worked some in post graduation. Let's talk about Sports Predict and how that came about and, you know, really, you know, the founding and, you know, where you see things today.
0: Yeah. So fast forward a few years after I finished school and worked for a few startups, we were offered to move to relocate to Austin with a company that I worked with. It was a construction tech company and I had a great time, but I really got involved in Austin in the entrepreneur ecosystem. And I realized that that's the right place for me and I kind of opened up to different opportunities. And that's when I met Steve Kuhn, my co-founder. He was bullish about prediction markets and probabilities, and that was before Kalshi and Polymarket got very familiar. And there was a click between us and I had to decide if I'm accepting an offer from a tech startup that I just received, or I'm going to join forces with Steve, who is a factory of brilliant ideas, and it just seemed like it's going to be a lot of fun. And obviously, you know, I chose the latter. And Sports Predict is our mission is to make sports predictions a real recognized skill and give fans a way to compete on being right rather than risking money.
1: Okay.
0: We build a free-to-play sports prediction platform where fans make their picks on sports questions and compete with each other on being right. And they build a measurable skill. And we work with influencers, we work with media partners and communities to bring their audiences into prediction competitions around real-time events, sports. Sports is great. It's fun. It connects people. It's fast. It resolves fast. We don't need to wait who's going to be who's going to be elected in 2028. We have the answer now.
1: Yep.
0: And it's fun. Our monetization is brand driven.
1: Yep.
0: And brands sponsor our competitions. They put up prizes and they use the space to show up in a much more meaningful way than advertising, the normal advertising. And the simplest way to think about it is that just like a brand puts his logo on a basketball court, because the attention is high and people are very involved emotionally in this moment. Mm-hmm. That's how we look at the space on our app. People are very involved. And we see that in the data. Like, we see people are coming back. They're checking the leaderboard. They make more predictions. They're waiting for more markets to open. And it's valuable.
1: So it's funny. I know that we've talked about this a little bit, you know, and listening to you talk, you do a good job of being down the middle of the road on versus the data and the prediction part versus the sports part of it. You want to tell everybody really where you lean in your heart and why you found this interesting as a whole?
0: Yeah, so I knew probably nothing about American sports until I founded Sports Predict. And I think as previous companies I worked for, I worked at a construction tech company, and at some point I was so knowledgeable about construction. I loved it.
1: Yeah.
0: Same thing here about sports. The sport is, American sports are fascinating. This ecosystem is something that I've never seen before in my life. And I come to Sports Predict from the data aspect. I think that, you know, the opportunity is crazy. And I experienced a real big shift in the way we approach data in my Army service, because when I started, there was, you know, the information was the information. You had to treated the way, you know, in a certain way. But then the big data concept was introduced, and there was so much information and so much noise, and you really had to understand how you extract those insights, the right data, and bring the right insights and fast. And I think, you know, we're living in a world of so much information, sports and everything else, right? And I just love it. I think data is power.
6: Yep.
0: And finding the right insights in the data is, you know, a superpower.
6: Sure.
0: And applying it into predictions, doesn't matter if it's sports or not, is a really, really important skill. And if we think about, you know, the conversation everybody has at their home now, like how AI is going to take my job or what skills it's going to take, this is such an important skill.
6: Yeah.
0: To be able to take information, digest it, and make the right decision. Mm-hmm. And not let AI make decisions for you in specific areas. I agree that there's areas that AI is going to do a better job than us making decisions. And I find it fascinating. I think that sports is a really good laboratory to practice that. If you're going to be a good predictor at sports, you can be a good predictor at everything else.
1: I would have to imagine, coming from your background, I mean, clearly the data you were used to is extremely serious. A lot of ramifications. So a little bit of freeing that the data you're looking at now, serious, but not as. But it had to be, not being an American sports fan, you had to be like, oh my gosh, it had to be the most amazing thing to dig into and learn, just coming in, not being a fan at all. Was there like a what in the heck moment in all of that?
0: Yeah, I think that there was, so, you know, you can talk about the specific teams and the specific players and the specific, you know, acts in the sporting events. But when then I started making predictions, obviously, you know, practicing and seeing as a user what happens. And then I realized, wait, maybe I'm not looking at the right way. Maybe I need to know if I'm better at over-unders or if I'm better, you know, at specific type of predictions that are not necessarily related to who's playing, but to the type of prediction that we're doing. And maybe that's my edge. Like, maybe I'm good at that.
6: Yeah.
0: So that's something that I, but the amount of data that American sports, you know, offer.
1: Oh, yeah.
0: It's insane.
1: Well, I mean, and we're coming off, you know, one of the biggest predictive times, you know, around March Madness. And of course, everyone jokes that you could have people like me that know everything they or think they know about basketball. And then in the family pool, I come in last and my daughter, who picks on jersey color, wins the family pool. And it's maddening. So I think that it's interesting that you and I've talked a lot about data and what it means to so many other industries and how you utilize it within sports and how other companies look at it. You want to share a little bit about like how other companies come to you about the reading of the data?
0: Yes. So I think one aspect that we're not looking at, you know, we're looking at fan engagement and how, you know, important it is and how prediction, free-to-play prediction, can increase fan engagement. And actually for media, for the sports, what matters is the media rights and the broadcast and not the gambling.
6: Yep.
0: But when we look at that and what people, what we can achieve by having people predict on a platform that is free and open to everybody, we can basically find the best talent for.
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0: For predicting sports, but for many other things. And we look at it as, and I remember one of my first conversations with Steve when he was talking about the ADX, Steve, my co-founder, I want to build the biggest talent search in the world. And
1: yeah, when you told me this, I was like, wait, what?
0: And it's interesting because we're starting to see it. We're seeing financial institutes that are interested in what we're doing for different purposes. And again, it's in the beginning of this, of these conversations, but those predictive skills are superpowers. They're valuable. They can make a lot of money for companies.
13: Yep.
0: And there's no way to know now, maybe as efficient that we can provide it if someone is a good predictor.
13: Yep.
0: And you can also put them in an environment where it's under uncertainty. You can change, you can impact the data. You can change things to see how people make decisions.
13: Yep.
0: Judgment, uncertainty, a lot of really, really strong skills that are very hard to find and measure.
13: Yeah.
0: So that's another aspect of our business that we're exploring and finding that is valuable.
1: Absolutely. All right, let's talk a little bit about, you know, we've talked about founder and your background. Let's talk about Sports Predict as a company and how you lead. You're a CEO.
0: Mm-hmm.
1: You have how many employees right now?
0: So we're 15.
1: 15. Okay. And they're spread out. You know, you're in Austin. You told me you have people in New York. You have people around the world, right?
0: Yes. So I'm in Austin. We have people in Philadelphia, New York, Manila, the Philippines.
1: Mm-hmm.
0: Steve, my co-founder, is now residing in Asia, mostly in Manila, coming back and forth.
1: Mm-hmm.
0: And just hired someone in Chicago.
1: Yep.
0: So we have a development team in Ukraine. So mm-hmm. we're all over.
1: How do you manage that as a leader?
0: So people would think that the time difference is one of the biggest challenges. Mm-hmm. And it is a challenge, but I think you can leverage the time and you can basically create a company that works 24 hours. And so that's one thing. I think, first of all, there's no hierarchy. It's flat. And I think that's super important at this stage.
13: Yeah.
0: Open communication. Everything's on Slack. Try to minimize the private, you know, one-on-one conversations. So everybody is aware of what's happening.
1: You said 15 people?
0: Yes.
1: Okay. Yeah.
0: Not like iHeartMedia. It's a little less, but, you know.
1: A few less.
0: And I try to bring everything that's happening to create, you know, give clarity to the team so they know what's happening. Most of the things
1: communication.
0: They're involved in everything. So there's not a lot of things that I do and that are not, you know, part of the team's effort. So as I said before, openness, directness, just, you know, challenging each other and moving fast. I think moving fast is one of the biggest of the biggest advantages in the way we work. Because again, we don't lean towards perfect because it's not going to be perfect.
13: Yeah,
0: there's going to be a time for perfect. You're a B2C app. You work with end users. You need to be almost perfect.
13: Sure.
0: But we're not at this stage. We're at the stage to move fast, to try to fail fast, understand what didn't
13: work. Fail fast.
0: And move forward. I think the data here is super important to support our decisions. Mm-hmm. I believe that this is the main driver. Gut is important. Gut feeling are important. And we need to give them the right, you know, the right space. But make decisions based on data is super important. That's why I insisted, you know, from day one to have tools that help us to make those decisions based on data. So we know at every moment, you know, what's happening.
1: Yeah, fail fast. One of my favorites is sooner rather than later.
0: Yes.
1: But with 15 people. So let me ask you this. I mean, coming from a background in the military where it's hierarchy, it's chain of command and all of that to the complete opposite. Obviously, you're very flexible, and just hearing how you manage so many things through that period of time, law school, new baby, house, and all of that. Has it been hard to transition between the two? Do you see have a vision for down the road when, okay, when we get to a certain point in my mind, we'll have to start stepping up into a little bit more of a hierarchical, you know, environment? Like, do you think that far down the road yet?
0: I try not to, because it is a little, you know, it's overwhelming. And I
1: how could you ever be overwhelmed?
0: So yes, it is. And I will go back to my military service. And I think one of the biggest advantages of the unit that I serve, that it does operate in like a startup in small teams and fail fast. And
1: fail fast, I'm sure.
0: But really, it is. I mean, there is hierarchy because it's the Army. But, you know, I could sit next to very, very high ranks and, you know, make decisions. They would ask me questions. And I mean, I learned that, you know, the hierarchy is not a good, it's not a good structure for specific environments. And it's good for bigger organizations. And, you know, you have to move towards, but that's not where I ever, you know, operated in, in my Army service.
1: Well, and I mean, especially in the world you were in around, you know, analyzing data, and you were looked at upon as an expert and you were trusted for that information. So having been in that role, I would imagine for you, you demand it of anybody you hire. I need you to tell me if there's a problem. I need you to tell me where we could go off course. And you have to communicate that with people. Because, I mean, look, not everybody's comfortable with that, you know?
0: Yeah, I think that the consequences is what changes a little bit. And I think, you know, in our work life, we don't need to live in a place where we think that everything we'll do will, you know, will create a very, you know, meaningful impact to our career. I think, you know, at the end, you want people to wake up in the morning and to enjoy and want to come back to work. So it's a little, I can't operate under those assumptions.
1: Yeah, the final score of the Chiefs Broncos game is life changing.
0: Not for our standard user, but you know, but for some people it may, and we want to treat it, you know, the best that we,
1: of course,
0: you know, but yes. So as I said, perfect. I think there will be a time where, we'll have to start operating in this way. But right now, when we're all in the trenches and trying to build something, it's not going to work that way.
1: All right. So it's April. If we were talking in December, where do you think Sports Predict is in terms of headcount in the company? Like, what's your vision by the end of the year?
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0: Well, company like us kind of operates according to the sports schedule mm-hmm. of the U.S. So yeah. there are a lot of big events until December. Yeah. Two main ones. One is the World Cup and the other one is the NFL mm-hmm. season, which kind of determines the growth yeah. of the companies and specifically ours as well. We also launched a partnership with an academic institute that we've built an online prediction program with them, and we'll get announced that soon. But we built an online prediction program that teaches high school students to be better predictors, and they practice on sporting events that happen at the same time.
1: Does it show them how to read data and then make...
0: How to read, yeah, lots of videos, wow. how to read data and practice.
1: Awesome.
0: Practice and get feedback. And that's, yeah, that's awesome because that's, you can translate that to many other things. And sure. I think that it'll be fun, which yeah. is, you know, what the way you want to engage with kids this age. So that's happening. And yeah. as I said, there are a lot of a few financial institutes that are interested. So I hope that from the growth side of users, mm-hmm. you know, that what determines the size of the company, right? We want to be at a certain area where we have a certain amount of users, and for that we need the company to support this, right? We need more marketing, more developers, etc.
1: Of course.
0: So I'm hoping to be in a nice size amount of users.
1: Yeah.
0: A meaningful partnership with a big brand.
1: Okay.
0: Right now we have a few smaller partnerships, and we want one, you know, meaningful. Big partnerships, and yeah, I don't know. It's, you know, it changes so often. It's such a moving target.
1: Yeah. What as a leader in a startup company, what's the biggest challenge you face every day?
0: You know, it's mostly challenges, right? Like, it's,
1: well, yeah,
0: that's
1: okay.
0: That's what we do. Like, every day is you have so many challenges. But I think the biggest one is to not let the challenges kind of take you down,
1: overwhelm you.
0: Yeah, and just continue, and you know, look at the next target. So I think that's one thing, because there's so many things that are not happening, so many emails that are not, you know, being answered, and so many and users that don't return. Right, there's so many things that are not happening.
1: Yeah,
0: and to focus on what is happening and the success, and that's something that I find challenging. But you know, obviously, that's my main job is to make sure that we operate, you know, this way. I think also that one of the biggest challenges is where, and I'm sure many tech startups founders are experiencing the same, is the changes in technology. The you know, it's just crazy, this shift from manual old fashioned coding into AI. You know, I have developers that write code, and I have developers that don't write code, and have, you know, Claude write code for them. And you know, kind of being able to combine these two and understand how, you know, this works together, and where is the right, do we accept 90% for the quality and not 100%, but it took us, you know, 20% of the time that it would take us if we did it for 100% quality.
1: Yep.
0: So, sorry about the numbers.
1: No, a lot of math there. I didn't see that one coming.
0: But it's all decisions that you need to make all
1: sure.
0: the time on how you're going to, you know, as I said, I want to move fast. I want to fail fast.
1: Yeah.
0: But then we have users and we need the best quality for them. So how do you turn this into a system that actually works and grows?
1: That's a lot.
0: That's a lot.
1: You know, and you, everything you just said is 15 people doing all of that, all funneling to you.
0: Yes. And I will say that they're all amazing, dedicated, smart, passionate. I mean, amazing team.
1: That's
0: and
1: great.
0: I'm lucky. And yeah, it really determines the next hires. I'm really careful about who to bring to the team.
1: For sure. What Was there something, because I one of my things I believe heavily in is that, you know, as companies grow and evolve, you know, everyone likes to think there's going to be that big moment, that seismic thing, and everything's going to be different. And that happens, but it's really more, I believe, about doing the small things well and how do you continue forward and building, you know, your organization. I call it, you know, winning in the cracks and the gray spaces. You're in a little bit different situation because you've got 15 people, but like, how do you look at what are some smaller things that you think you do? Or like, these are fundamental to who we are. And I think I know from what you're saying, but these are fundamental to who we are going to be as an organization that you really lean on and you think about as a leader of Sports Predict?
0: I think that looking at our user base right now mm-hmm. and making sure that they like what they see and mm-hmm. come back is something we deeply care about.
1: Yeah.
0: So it means that if we have someone that, you know, won the leaderboard that week for March Madness and he got a prize, I want to get on a call with them. Like, I want to talk to them.
1: That's great.
0: I had so many conversations until now with users, and they're from such different backgrounds. And
1: that has to be fascinating.
0: And it's fascinating. And like, first of all, like, how did you hear about us? What brings you back? Why are you not sharing it with your kids? Like, things like that. And again, I ask the questions, and even when I get, you know, tough answers, but at the end, these are people that literally, you know, went into our app. And sometimes I find myself like, I don't know, sitting and finding hard to believe that there are actually, you know, thousands of users that go in and make predictions on Sports Predict. And it's you know, we started a year and a half ago, and we're growing in a nice pace. And so thinking about, you know, even when we get to 100,000 and, you know, above users, I want to keep in mind, and I want everyone on the team to keep in mind that there's a user at the end, and we need to know.
1: Great.
0: And it's hard with B2C companies, because you don't, it's like a company that I can come and, you know, meet you and talk to you. It's hard to get those people, but we can.
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16: Searching for suspects. I'm Deborah Valentine, Fox News. A mass shooting at a street festival in Toledo, Ohio on Saturday leaves at least 12 people hurt, 2 wounded critically, according to police. Fox 2 Detroit's Lauren Edwards reports from Toledo.
17: Toledo police say it happened around 5:37 p.m. They got a call of shots fired at the Old West End Festival, which, talking to folks around here, they say that that's a very popular one. They look forward to it every year, but things took a turn for or worse when they got the shots fired, and police saying that there were possibly 2 shooters shooting at each other. 12 people in total hit, 2 in critical condition, no one in custody. Here, they're looking for 2 shooters. Police say that they are reviewing all leads, reviewing video. There's cameras everywhere. People have their cell phones, but they're asking anyone with information to please reach out to them as soon as possible. Here in Toledo, Lauren Edwards, Fox 2 News.
16: The counting of primary ballots continues in California. Fox's Chanley Painter has more.
18: A Los Angeles Department of Justice official is debunking baseless social media claims that Republican mayoral candidate Spencer Pratt received no new votes after California's primary election Tuesday. Pratt, a former reality TV star, is facing off against incumbent mayor Karen Bass and city councilwoman Nithia Raman. Bass currently holds the lead. The top 2 vote getters will face off in the November general election. Federal officials say they're investigating multiple claims of election fraud. Meantime, former U.S. Health Secretary Javier Becerra has advanced to the general election for California's governor. It's still not clear if he'll face Republican and former Fox News host Steve Hilton or billionaire Democrat Tom Steyer.
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21: A flood watch has been posted for most of North Texas. The flood watch will last until Sunday afternoon. Rain and thunder expected across North Texas, including some heavy showers with flooding possible. Overall severe weather risk is low, but some storms could bring gusty winds and coin-sized hail. The trial of Carmelo Anthony continues in Collin County on last year's fatal stabbing of Austin Metcalf during a track meet. Jury selection began on Monday. The judge has banned cameras, live streams, and audio recording inside the courtroom. The trial has attracted national attention. And federal prosecutors say that the violent Kiko Arlington street gang has been dismantled. The U.S. Attorney's Office for the Northern District says that Chauncey Ross was sentenced Tuesday to life in prison for his role in the racketeering conspiracy. Ross shot and killed one victim, injured a young woman who was shielding her infant, and later recorded a rap song about the murder. I'm John Wesley Downey.
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maybe it is us that needs to be trained. We are back on the Pet Show. If you love your dogs and adore your cat, you have come to the right place. If you have a question or a comment or want to find out why your dog is humping or jumping or digging, why your cat woke you up in the middle of the night, peed on your pillow, scratched your favorite chair, why you call your dog at night when it's outside and it's like talking to the air. He looks at you and says, I'm not going anywhere. You get the idea, right? If you have questions about your dog or cat, that's what the Pet Show is all about. We've been talking together for over 50 years between here on the radio show or the Today Show or Regis and Cat, but even the Mickey Mouse Club. We help people resolve issues that they may be having. So coming up in this hour, we're going to take a look at this. We love our cats. Believe me, we love our cats. As a matter of fact, as I said, I get more cat questions now than dog questions. But in fact, are we boring our cats? I know you think you give them the best food, the best veterinary care, blah, blah, blah, blah, blah. I know what you're saying. You do everything you possibly can for your cat. But what your cat really needs, and it's more than catnip, folks, and it's absolutely free. So I want you to hear me out on this one, okay? I want to talk cats for a minute, then we'll get back to dogs. I got some great phone calls coming in. In fact, the next phone call I'm going to take is from Louise. I'll take it in a little bit. She has a cat that doesn't know how to play. We got to teach the cat to play. But anyway, let's talk about cats in general. It's so important for good cat guardians like you to provide environmental enrichment for your cat. Many pet owners don't realize that cats need socialization and stimulation. You know, very often cats are characterized as independent, self-reliant. And some people actually choose to bring them into their home because they're considered less high maintenance than dogs. Less high maintenance than dogs. Hear me out. The truth is that cats do have these needs, and providing an environment that addresses these needs is critical. I would say that 80 to 85% of the cat issues I deal with, litter box issues, scratching issues, peeing on the bed issues, shy issues, aggression issues on cats are due to the fact that they don't have enough environmental things to keep them. Hear me out. Listen. Cats are nomadic by nature. Cats love changes within their environment. But it's dangerous to let cats outside nowadays. Coyotes, diseases. So we keep them inside. But it's important to make sure that you make sure that they are happy and make sure they're motivated inside. Listen to me. Cats still have all the characteristics that allow them to live the feral lifestyle, undomesticated lifestyle. But there's a difference now. Their natural environment looks more like a home environment than an outdoor environment, and that's the way it should be. I recommend that cats be kept indoors. Again, I'm going to say the average lifespan of an outdoor cat is somewhere in the neighborhood of 3 to 5 years. Of an indoor cat, 14, 15 years. You make the choice. You have to address socialization and stimulation in the home. So what do I recommend? Listen, here's what I do. I have no cats at the moment, but I have as many as 35 at one time. Shh. The environment is critical. You may go out and spend $100 on a scratching post. You think the cat cares how much you spent on it? Go to the supermarket, bring home a cardboard box that had chicken in it, and the cat hit the lottery. Environment, changes within the environment, cardboard boxes, paper bags, grow organic plants, move toys around, move stuff around, rotate the toys. All of that is real critical, and I'm going to go over that in a little while with Louise as well. But a lot of people don't understand that cats, they just assume that cats are going to take care of themselves. No, they still need to be talked to. They still need to be cuddled. They still need to be loved. They still need to be taken care of. And the more time, I'm going to repeat the David Letterman story. You guys know I trained David Letterman story, one of my celeb clients, name dropper that I am. I remember doing a show. I did a show like 30, 40 times. I remember doing a show and he said, Warren, hear me out. You cannot train cats. I said, Dave, is it okay if the next time I come on, I bring my cat with me, my cat Mowdy, who in fact was a feral cat that decided to move in with me and never left my house? Next time I did Letterman, and this is right after I wrote the book, How to Get Your Cat to Do What You Want, I brought Mowdy on the set, leash and harness, sit and stay, come when called, walk on a leash and harness,
I thought Dave was going to pass out. The bottom line is cats are so smart they convince people that they can't be trained, so we leave them alone. But if you're living with a cat and you're having issues with your cat, the first thing you want to do is obviously make sure the cat is in good health. Once you've accomplished that and realized the cat's in good health, make the environment more. Rotate the toys. Follow all the things that I suggest.

0: dog some time to adjust. You are your dog's safe place, and your dog should feel safer nowhere else than when they're around you. 877-725-8255, the phone number. Let me do this. Let me take a quick break, and we'll get back to some phone calls and some emails. Let me tell you guys why my Hugs and Kisses Animal Fund is so important and so critical for saving lives. What we do at the Hugs and Kisses Animal Fund is we search out the most deserving small rescue and humane groups all across America. By the way, a lot of people don't realize it's the small, what I call mom and pop rescue groups that actually do the majority of animal rescue. Now, the big groups are out there. You see them on TV. You see them advertising in magazines. They do what they have to do, but they have fundraisers. They have marketing people. They have promotions people. They have a lot of salaried, hundreds of salaried employees. Here's where we differ. The groups that we donate to, when you donate your money to my Hugs and Kisses Animal Fund, any group that I am going to give money to, number one, must be made up 100% of volunteers. And because of that, they are so busy trying to save so many animals, they never have enough time to raise funds. That is exactly where you and I come together. It's kind of like the United Way for Animals. My Hugs and Kisses Animal Fund, which, by the way, is totally nonprofit, 501c3. Everything you donate is tax deductible. That's where we come together. We can raise the money. I speak to thousands of people every week. We can raise the money, and as soon as that money comes in, I try to send it out. I want to be the poorest rescue. I don't want to have money in the bank. If there's one dog or cat suffering, I want to get that money out. So that's where I need your help. We raise the money so they can continue doing their life-saving work every day. Every dollar goes directly to aid the humane work. Just go to the website, hugsandkissesanimalfund.org. 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And I can only send them if you help me. 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I love going to the mailbox and seeing more checks than people needing money. So there's an address there where you can send a check, and I'd love to get it. 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By the way, when you're at the website, pick up one of those T-shirts that says, "None of my friends walk upright." That money goes to save the animals as well. I'm Warren Eckstein. 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

0: cats, young cats, many to be
1: found. Man, we got every type of cat you can imagine. We have them here. I want to take another phone call right now. Speaking about cats, I got a call from Louise in the great state. I love Ohio. I have family there. The great state of Ohio. So let's hear from Louise, and now I'll respond. It's going to be a lengthy response because I want to make sure so many of my listeners have cats with similar situations. So let me respond to it. I put together a whole thing. That's why I love getting your email. So let's hear from Louise. Let's hear her question, then I'll respond to Louise.
2: Hi, Warren. This is Louise from Madison, Ohio. I have a either 2-year-old or 8-year-old cat. I'm not sure how old he is. And I want to know, what's the best way to play with him? When I first got him, he did a lot of playing. I've had him for 9 months, and he's really slowed down. When I started, I played with a toy. I'd switch toys like every 2 or 3 minutes. Now I'm down to, I'm going to play with one toy for 7 minutes and another toy for 7 minutes, and if you don't play, you don't play. I just want your suggestion on what's the best way to play with him. Even at his most active, he only liked 2 toys. Those are the only 2 he ever played with, and he's pretty bored with them after 9 months and still not interested in anything else. He was a forced surrender cat. Thank you very much. Bye.
1: What a great call, by the way, Louise. An amazing call. A lot of things. I'm going to spend my time here. But let me just start off by saying this. He was a turn-in. 4 cats were brought in together. So his idea of life, his idea of play is more with other cats than with people. So hear me out. I said that a lot today. Hear me out. The best way to get an adult cat to play is to tap into their natural hunting instincts with short, structured, prey-like play sessions using interactive toys. Prey-like play. Using interactive toys because they mimic prey. Adult cats respond most strongly to toys that move like real prey. Not just one, not just 2. You need several. Put them all down on the floor. Let him pick out the one he wants to play with. But here's a key. Let them win. Very often when we're playing with one of the toys and they bite at it, we pull it away and we play again. Let the cat catch and bite the toy regularly. It prevents frustration and increases engagement. So let the cat win. Same thing with dogs when you're playing a tug of war. And play at the right time. What do I mean by play at the right time? Cats are crepuscular. What does that mean? They're not nocturnal. What they are is they're most active at dawn and they're most active at dusk. That's when you should be playing with them, when their clock, their biological clock says this is the time to be up and at it. Now also, make sure that you keep the sessions really short, keep them fun, leave them wanting. Remember what your mother told you when you were dating? Leave them wanting. Adult cats aren't endurance athletes. So I don't know. You don't know how old the cat is. It could be 2 years old, could be 8 years old. So it might be slowing down because of age as well. Rotate the toys. Rotate the toys to prevent boredom. Cats lose interest in toys very rapidly if they're not changed. Now, if you have a really reluctant cat, you can use food as a motivator. Try some of the treat puzzles out there that are available for cats as well. Treat puzzle feeders, they're around. Match toy top to your cat's preferences. Now, what do I mean by that? Everyone, I'm not going to say what do I mean by that anymore today. Listen to me. Here's the deal. There are certain toys that humans like to play with, and there are certain types of toys that cats like to play with. Make sure your cat's comfortable with the texture of the toy, the size of the toy, the movement of the toy, the noise the toy makes. You know, that's all important things for your cat to understand. Cats play more when the environment invites exploration. You heard me talk earlier about boxes and bags and make tunnels in the boxes, be creative, put one on top of the other. Cats play more when the environment invites them. You can actually put, if you want, sometimes to invite the cat, you can actually put these window perches where they can look outside and see other animals to get that pure curiosity up there and that play drive. Now, why adults? There are some cats that don't play. Here we go. So here's the list. They're bored with their current toys. They're stressed or overstimulated, one of the two. They prefer certain textures or movements. They need to play at specific times of day. They need shorter sessions. They're waiting for you to initiate interactive play. These factors are normal and fixable with the strategies I just gave you. So, I know I put a lot of time into that, so hear me out. I said it again. It's important to understand that we have to work at a pace where the cat is feeling comfortable, not a pace where you're feeling comfortable, where the cat is feeling comfortable. As I said earlier, cats are very sensitive creatures, and we need to find out what makes them happy. Not every cat likes the same thing, so making those changes can be really, really important. And whatever you do, don't get frustrated. They will come around. I'm just curious as to, there were four cats turned in together. Have you ever considered maybe Louise bringing another cat into the household? I mean, I don't know how this cat's going to get along, but if you work with some rescues, it might be a good idea to encourage this cat even a little bit more than he's encouraged already. So that's something I would definitely consider doing. So I would check that out. I love cats. And when I was growing up, everyone had their cats and they ran loose. Can't do that anymore. It's way, way, way, way too dangerous. So another question I got this week, so many people responding. Why does my dog stare at me? Research recently published in Science Magazine, so I can read it. It's got soft covers. Research published in Science Magazine has shown that when dogs and humans look into each other's eyes, you know, you're always told not to look into the eyes. I say nonsense. Both the dog and the human experience an increase in oxytocin. Oxytocin, it's called the cuddle hormone. For your dog staring at you while you eat might just be a way to feel closer to you during a high reward moment at the time. So I was talking earlier, is that why do dogs sometimes hang out when we're eating? And I told you that dogs sometimes do it because they're kind of like our sentries. They're watching that we're safe while we're eating. But again, I've watched a lot of people eat. A lot of people drop a lot of crumbs on the floor. So if your dog's not trying to protect you, he's just nibbling on what you had left on the floor. So coming up, we're going to take a look. And this is the cutest thing in the world. You ever come home and find your cat sleeping on your pillow? Your dog sleeping in the laundry basket. There's a reason for that. We're going to take a look at what that's all about coming up in a little bit. Then I got an email, kind of an interesting email with a 14-year-old rat terrier who chokes a lot. We're going to talk about that as well. The phone number, 877-725-8255, or just go to the website, thepetshow.com, all one word, on Warren Eckstein. 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
1: Hey, Warren Eckstein here. 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
2: 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A series brought to you by the Leadership Institute and Radio America.
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We are back on the Pez Show. I'm Warren Eckstein. You know, I was watching TV. I guess it was Sunday morning. And my lovely wife, Denise, not a big TV watcher, more of a reader. She reads like 5 books at a time. I can't keep up with her book reading. Anyway, I was sitting down, and she came into the room Sunday morning and says, "What are you watching? What are you watching?" I was watching reruns of The Little Rascals. Yes, I was. I admit it. I was watching The Little Rascals, our gang comedies, Spanky. A lot of stuff I don't like in here. There's some issues that were accepted back then and not accepted back then. But I have always been in love with Petey. Petey, by the way, that circle, if you're old enough to remember our gang comedies, that circle around the eye Petey had wasn't a real circle. It was actually put on there by makeup artist Max Factor himself. So it wasn't real. But anyway, I just think that when I was growing up, watching The Little Rascals and watching our gang comedies kind of made me a better pet person. They treated Pete like part of the family. The kids did. They all treated Petey like Bob Foffin. So they treated, and I really love that. So yeah, I was watching The Little Rascals this weekend, and Denise thought I was crazy, but you know, it's sometimes looking back is the best way to go forward. You know, I was talking earlier about how many cats I had at one time, 32, 34, 35. The same time I had over 30 rescue dogs. I talked about I had this little sanctuary in upstate New York. Listen to this. How would you like to be able to claim your pets as dependents? What a great idea. You know how much money it costs? Veterinary care, food, toys, treats, dog walker. Well, some New Jersey pet owners could soon cash in on a $900 tax break to help cover food, veterinary care, and other costs for their four-legged friends under a new proposed bill. The proposed measure, sponsored by Republican State Assemblyman Alex Sarkey, would hand dog and cat owners a $300 tax credit for everyday pet expenses and up to $600 for veterinary bills for a maximum annual money back break of $900 per taxpayer. I was giving this a little thought. Every shelter in America right now is full. They're full of dogs and they're full of cats. And one of the main reasons, if you go look out and, you know, look out affordability, a lot of the reasons that pets are being brought to shelters is because of the cost factor. So any way we can bring down that cost factor would be beneficial. You know, a tax break to a person who wants to keep their dog but just doesn't have the finances can make all the difference in the world. That $900 tax break is a lot less expensive than putting up the dog in the shelter, or worse, having a dog or a cat euthanized. I think, do you guys agree or disagree? I'd love to hear from you. Shoot me an email at thepetshow.com. I would love to find out if you guys believe like I do that maybe politicians should take a more serious look. You know, there are millions of dogs and cats in this country. I forget the exact number, but there's just so many. I think it's a great idea. I think if you can save a few bucks on taxes, we could save a few lives at the same time. So right now, I want to go over the 10 biggest mistakes that I think training makes. Everyone wants a well-behaved dog. So people say to me, do I want a well-behaved dog? I want a dog that's behaved. I want a dog that listens to me. You know, when I was in Europe, I was training dogs for very high, I can't get into too much, but really high types of training, you know, ring sport training, Polizzi High training, Schutzhund, 1, 2, and 3, and further than that, drug and bomb. Anyway, that's a different type of training. My own dogs, a little bit different. I don't want them listening to me all the time. But here are some mistakes people make. When they're training a dog, I hear all the time, sit, sit, sit, sit. Sit, what is it? Sit, sit. Repeating commands excessively is never going to teach the dog what's right. Give the dog a command if you know that the dog understands it. If he doesn't understand it, then it's up to you to make sure he learns it.
training only in familiar environments. A lot of people try training the dog where there's so many distractions. You're not going to train the dog at the dog park first day. Train him in a calm situation, then start working with him at the dog park. Over-reliance on treats. How many people do I see trainers walking their dogs with these pouches on their side filled with treats? Am I against treats? No. But I use something called variable reinforcement. Sometimes a treat, sometimes a hug, sometimes a kiss. Also, sometimes training should adapt to your dog's breed, the energy level, the personality. Inconsistent length and frequency. Try to train the same amount of time. Inconsistent commands. How many times you say, sit down, roll? No, sit is a command, down is a command. The sessions are too long. Yelling or physical correction. I taught that last week. Yelling or physical correction is really a big, big error that people make. Those are some of the big mistakes. You know, training a dog is an individual thing. Not everyone expects the same thing from theirs. What I want from my dog may not be what you want from your dog. But educating a dog to the point where you're enjoying a dog is really, really important. Again, if you want to send me an email, and I love getting these emails because it gives me the ability, like I did earlier with the cat, just go to my website, thepetshow.com. The is part of it. Thepetshow.com. Click on Ask Warren. Send me an email, and you probably hear me answer it on the following week's show. Or call 877-725-8255. Quick break, and then we'll get back to another phone call and maybe some more questions. You know, you hear me talk about Delta Rescue. Maybe that's a misnomer. Why? Because Delta is not just a rescue. Delta is a sanctuary. It's a sanctuary where they pick up animals that have been abandoned all over the country. The streets, the cities, the deserts, the forests. It breaks my heart. I'm sure it breaks your heart, too. Sometimes you see them running along the highway or if you're out there and you try to get them, but you can't get them. What happens to these dogs? What happens to these cats? What happens to these horses or other critters that are abandoned or thrown out by people or just get lost and are never found? I'll tell you what happens to them. There are predators out there. There's a disease out there. There's no food out there. There's no water out there. Their chances of survival are pretty, pretty bleak until they're lucky enough to be found by Delta Rescue. Delta brings them to their sanctuary where they're able to live out their life under 24-hour veterinary care, great food, lots of water, and most importantly, a lot of love and socialization. Delta can use your help. 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If you prefer, you can text them directly to dogs 801-801. That's dogs to 801-801. Remember, there are 1,500 dogs, cats, and horses. 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I'm Warren Eckstein. 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

0: the best.
1: I certainly did find my best friend at the shelter, the pounder, even on the street. Hey, you know, every once in a while, my background is in behavior and training for a lot of years in pretty much every continent but Antarctica. And I try not to do too much veterinary because I'm not a veterinarian. I'm a behaviorist. But every once in a while, I get a question from a listener like this one that came from Consalvo. Hey, Warren, I have a 14-year-old rat terrier mix who chokes a lot. Sometimes during the night, she wakes up choking. I don't know what to do. Doctor had her on meds. It didn't help. She was diagnosed with a collapsed trachea. She eats well and still chases ducks. Not ready to put her down. Your advice is greatly appreciated. So let me give you some generic advice. However, I want you to follow your vet's advice, and if you're not happy, get a second opinion. The answer is yes. A dog can live with a collapsed trachea, especially if they're still eating, playing, and acting fairly normal. The key is that the tracheal collapse is progressive, making it slowly worse over time. But many, many dogs I've known over the years live a long time when it's managed properly. Some dogs only ever have mild symptoms. Here's what your vet should be doing, what the conditions mean. A collapsed trachea happens when the cartilage rings in the windpipe weaken and flatten, making harder for air to pass. Can a dog still live normally? Yes. Many dogs with mild to moderate tracheal collapse do. As long as they're eating normally, they're playing, go for walks, they can live for years. Now, according to this, and that was according to veterinary sources, what I would do in your case, it's a 14-year-old dog, but it's a rat terrier, so it's kind of a small dog. If you're not getting the results or you're not getting the right answers from your vet, and I always joke, I love veterinarians. I work with veterinarians every day. But veterinarians, like a lot of businesses, they're like a useful tool. They're like a wheelbarrow. But you got to push them once in a while to get the answer. Anytime I'm not getting an answer that I feel comfortable with, doesn't mean that the vet is wrong, but before I make a final decision, I'm going to get a second opinion. Only you know exactly when, Consalvo, is the time to make that decision. Only you would know that. So I want you to, you know, as long as the dog's happy, you don't have to make that decision yet. But I would not be averse to you getting a second opinion at this point. Coming up, if we have time, I posted this on YouTube this week. And if you're not following me on YouTube, what are you waiting for? YouTube.com/Warren Eckstein. I have over 1,000 videos on my YouTube channel. 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So you're not going to want to miss that. But I did something, and I'm going to talk about it, and this is already up there. Why you should never, ever, ever punish your dog when you're training. A lot of people assume that the dog's doing something wrong, you want to punish him. Your dog is always trying to please you. And if he doesn't get it, then you're most likely at fault. You're not explaining, showing what it is, and you want to get the point across your class. So if you have time, we'll take a look at that. Again, the number, 24, 7 days a week, you can call it. 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Leave a message 24/7. I will try to answer it the following week on the show, or maybe even a personal phone call, depending. Let me do this. Let me take a quick break. Then we'll get back to some more pet info on Warren Eckstein. 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

are back on the Pet Show where there are no monkeys at the moment. I want to talk a little bit about your dogs and your cats and you know, mostly dogs. Listen to me carefully here. I get this all the time. Warren, why is it that my dog or my cat has to sleep on my pillow where I, if you were sitting on a chair and you just got up, he's right on that chair? Because to your pets, your scent is basically home. It's safety and emotional comfort wrapped all in one. When they lie on your clothes, your pillow, the spot you just vacated on the couch, they're not being weird. They're being deeply biologically honest. Your scent lowers their stress. Dogs and cats have both strong scent-driven emotional systems. Their nose is everything. Their nose is our eyes. Your scent is their emotional anchor. So feeling or being around your scent, your smell, whether it be on your pillow, whether it be on your chair, is making them feel emotionally stronger. It's also bonding behavior. When you, you know, everything, as I said, is scent. So when your dog or your cat happens to be sleeping on your pillow, on your couch, on your chair, in your laundry basket where a lot of pets are found, it's simply bonding behavior. They feel comfortable around your smell. They're group animals. Your smell also, from their perspective, is warmth, is a routine, something they're comfortable with, and it's predictable. And animals love patterns. Your smell tells them, you've been here, you'll come back, and this spot is part of the shared territory. Now, cats do it for territorial reasons, too. Cats mix your scent with theirs to create a shared scent profile. Hear me out on this one. For those people that think cats are blah, blah, they're not as smart. Cats mix your scent with their scent to create a shared scent profile, which is how bonded groups identify each other. It's kind of like social chemistry. Dogs do it because you are their secure base. And honestly, maybe they just miss you. I just absolutely love when my dogs, and I find them sleeping where I've been. Some people may get angry with that. I share it with them. I try to make sure there is quite, can I be honest with you guys? I have a California king size bed. It's a pretty good size bed, right? I have two dogs. The two of them together, maybe 12 and 8, maybe 20 pounds, the two of them together. Now, as a behaviorist, as a trainer, I should have room all over my bed to stretch out and relax. However, hear me out. Molly and Willie, my two little guys, and maybe I'll bring them with me next week and I'll show them. I have yet to have both legs and both arms on the bed at the same time. Now I'm a professional, well-known trainer behaviorist. I could easily move them over, but you know what? They're comfortable in that spot. If I have to sleep with one leg hanging off the bed, so be it. That's what's going to happen. I guess I kind of look at life a little different. My dogs, my cats, my animals over the years have given me so much incredible pleasure. Through good times and bad times. The happy times, my first wife passed away. They were my security blanket. My animals really helped me get through it. So that's the least I can do, is maybe sleep with an arm or a leg off the bed. That's just me. On that note, scientists are still trying to find out just how smart dogs are. Something I've been talking about for a long time. They've already proven to be loyal. Dogs prove to be good communicators and may have a pretty good memory. And now scientists actually believe, y'all sitting down now, that dogs have the ability to understand someone else's point of view. You want to go out? No, I really don't want to go out now. Tests. Dogs have also proven to understand concepts and real perceptions of things. I've never doubted it. You know, we always look at ourselves as superior. We always look at ourselves as smarter than the pets that we live with. It's 106 degrees where I live, right? I'm going to be going outside later. It's going to be hot.
Molly and Willie, my two dogs, you got that right. They will be, in fact, sleeping in my bed. A couple of ways you can get to me during the week. Number one, go to my website, thepetshow.com. 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Ask Warren. You can shoot me an email there, and I'll get to your question. Or you can call and leave a message at 877, toll-free, 877-725-8255. 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I'm Warren Eckstein, and this is The Pet Show.

0: grow weak or feeble or suffer. They will grow, they shall languish with the beast of the field and with the fowls of heaven. Yea, the fishes of the sea and also shall be taken away. That means your food resources will be removed. That's part of divine discipline. So, verse 4, yet let no man strive, that's effort to obtain, nor reprove, that's censure another person, for thy people are as they that strive with the priest. And that means they fight vigorously and they struggle back and forth with the priest. Therefore shall you fall in the day, and the prophet also will fall with you in the night, and I will destroy your mother. That's your home. So what he's saying here is impending judgment is coming. Since both the people and the religious leaders have abandoned God's word, so that widespread confusion and ruin is destined to follow. And then in verse 6, the weird thing in verse 6 is, really gets your attention. Here it is, listen. My people are destroyed for lack of knowledge. Because you rejected knowledge, I will also reject you, so that you shall be no priest to me. Seeing you've forgotten the laws of your God, I will also forget your children. Lack of knowledge. What in the world does that mean? Well, that means you have no interest in learning the Word of God. You may go through the ritual, but there's no reality to it in organized religious worship. Lack of knowledge. You may take communion and not even know what you're doing, not even realize you're taking communion out of fellowship. In Proverbs 18:15, the heart of the prudent acquires knowledge, and the ear of the wise seeks knowledge. That's what you have to have. This is what's essential for your life. It's called the wisdom of God. If you don't have the wisdom of God, you don't have insight and understanding. And if you're not taught the scriptures, you're never going to have any knowledge. So the heart of the prudent acquires knowledge, and the ear of the wise seeks knowledge. So I have to ask you a question today. Are you a seeker of God's knowledge? Are you a seeker of God's knowledge? One, the national discipline that is coming is a result of actively rejecting God's word and rejecting his mandates. The majority of Americans today don't want any knowledge. The majority of Americans today are too busy to acquire knowledge, too busy taking care of their families, going to the ball game, too busy going to entertainment, too busy working, too busy enjoying life, vacations, whatever they want to do. They don't have time to study the Word of God. Two, when the Word of God is rejected and ignored, as it has been for several generations, then divine discipline will be administered in order to correct the course of the nation. Three, this rejection was willfully done and is not done in innocence. So whenever a nation turns its back on God's Word and intentionally rejects God's mandates, then national disaster is bound to follow. Four, the passage indicates, as I read to you in Hosea 4, 1 through 6, that the religious leaders of Israel, since they had a duty to teach the laws of God, did not do so. They failed to do so. And ultimately, point 5, the verse highlights that failing to know and failing to apply God's wisdom and moral standards leads to spiritual decay and personal destruction. So, here's a question. Once the people heard Hosea's message, how did it affect them? Did they learn? Did they orient, adjust? Did they correct their course? Well, listen to what the Bible says in Hosea 6, 1 through 3. Come and let us return to the Lord. Okay, we went in the wrong direction. Turn around and go back. For he has torn, but he will heal us. He has stricken, but he will bind us up. After 2 days, he will revive us, and on the third day, he will raise us up, that we may live in his sight. Let us know. Let us pursue the knowledge of the Lord. Write that down. Let us pursue the knowledge of the Lord. His going forth is established as the morning, and he will come to us like the rain, like the latter and former rain to the earth. So Yahweh, our God, did not abandon them forever, like a good father would do. He let them make their own terrible choices. He let them feel the consequences of their choices. And then he relieved them of their suffering when they had put it upon themselves. What God did for the nation Israel, he can do for you today and for me. It starts with us making a simple decision to stay in fellowship by being filled with the Holy Spirit. This is done by using 1 John 1:9. When you realize you have committed a sin, you have to do what we labeled as rebound. That's problem-solving device number one on the flat line of your soul. Rebound is if we confess our sin, he's faithful and just to forgive us of our sins and to purify us from all wrongdoing. If you can't handle rebound, you can't handle the Christian life. You cannot live the Christian life out of fellowship with God, under control of your sinful nature. And that's exactly what happens when you sin. You allow your sinful nature to take over. That's why Galatians says the flesh wars against the spirit, and the spirit wars against the flesh. They're contrary one to the other, so that you cannot do the things that you would. There's a battle going on for the control of your thoughts 24/7. It's your sin nature wants to take over and guide and govern your life, fueled by the encouragement of Satan's temptations. And it's God's word through the Holy Spirit that says, no, let me run your life for you. You'll be much happier. Recently, President Trump read a Bible passage during Spiritual Emphasis Days at the White House. That passage was 2 Chronicles 7:14, where it said, if my people, that's a third-class condition, if, maybe they will, maybe they won't, if my people who are called by my name will humble themselves and pray and seek my face and turn from their wicked ways, then I will hear from heaven, I will forgive their sin, and I will heal their land. This verse is God's response to Solomon after the dedication of the temple that he built. In chapter 6 of 2 Chronicles, you can read this prayer of dedication and the act of God who accepted and sealed the dedication of Solomon's temple. In 2 Chronicles 7:1, when Solomon had finished praying, fire came down from heaven and consumed the burnt offerings and the sacrifices, and the glory of the Lord filled the temple. Now, don't let me surprise you here, but the Bible says you're the temple of God today. 1 Corinthians 3 says Solomon's temple is no longer in effect. You are the tabernacle of God. God the Holy Spirit lives in you. God the Father lives in you. The Lord Jesus Christ lives in you. You are the temple. After all the days of celebration, partying, the people return home. And then the Lord appeared to Solomon that night and gave him this information concerning recovering from sin. And that was our passage that I read to you. Notice my people. If my people. If my people refers to the nation Israel, and the condition for forgiveness and recovery of God's blessing requires humility. If my people will humble themselves. And what? Humble themselves. In the book of Philippians, we're told by the Apostle Paul that the Lord Jesus Christ humbled himself in order to fulfill the plan of God for his life. In Philippians 2, verses 6 through 8, we read these words, who, being in the form of God, did not consider it robbery to be equal with God, but made himself of no reputation, taking upon himself the form of a bondservant, and coming in the likeness of man, and being found in appearance as a man, he humbled himself and became obedient to the point of death, even the death of the cross. I need to explain this more to you. We're going to take a look at this in greater depth next week when we come back. What does it mean to be humble? What does it mean how the Lord Jesus Christ humbled himself? Because this is the key to you getting out underneath the discipline that's coming to this nation. As 2 Chronicles 7:14 said, if my people will humble themselves and turn from their wicked ways. Humility doesn't mean weakness, but rather it means you accept the authority of God. Obedience to a higher authority is the certain attribute of humility that you got to have. So, did you get it? There's a lot more to read, a lot more to say. I'll finish up with James 4:10. Humble yourselves in the sight of the Lord, and He will lift you up. Humble yourselves in the sight of the Lord, and He will lift you up. There's a lot more to study. We're going to study the lives of one of the most humble men you've ever seen, a young man named Josiah, a great individual who became king of Judah at the age of 8 years old. And you'll see what happened in his life. But we're in trouble in America. We need you to humble yourself. We need you to chase after the knowledge of God. We need you to grow to spiritual maturity and glorify Jesus Christ with your life. I hope you're listening, and I hope you'll continue to listen. Until next week, this is your host, Rick Hughes, saying thank you for listening to The Floodline.
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20: And here we go, the very first show to kick off summer of 2026. It's technically not summer yet. That starts this June 20th, 21st or something like that. But you know what? It's post-Memorial Day. We've got the hot weather coming. We got rainstorms, officially pretty much hurricane season. And so, yes, happy summertime. Michael Garfield, we call the show the High Tech Texan Show. It's just so much more. It's 2 hours of entertainment, inside jokes, a lot of tips. I will and am going to kind of kick off this summer travel season with a few segments of what to pack when you're traveling, especially if you're going international, like I am very soon. I am probably packing more tech travel comfort in the airplane gear that I'm doing clothes because I want creature comforts and I want to be in touch. I want to stay in touch. Yeah, I've still got to do a little work wherever I go. So I'll take your questions. And I'd love to actually hear where you're going on a trip this year. You know, kids are out of school. Have the kids call me. It's a very interactive radio show. Been doing it 25 years, probably since your kids were born. They grew up with me on the weekends. Give me a call. See if you can get in line. 346-298-3926. I don't bite. I don't hurt. I do want to welcome all our listeners terrestrially. Kids, that means over the airwaves, on radio frequencies and stations, all over the state of Texas, on iHeartRadio talk stations, starting with Houston, KPRC, 950 AM. San Antonio, News Radio, 1200 WOAI. That is a very, very powerful station in terms of 50,000 watts. And then Dallas-Fort Worth, Talk Radio 1190. A lot of people in Dallas still may not even be aware that there is a 1190 AM station, but maybe my parents may be the only two listeners terrestrially in Dallas, wherever you are, and certainly iHeartRadio. We are going to talk about traveling, some of the things to take, a VPN, a virtual private network. Absolutely a must if you are traveling out of the country. Depending on which country you're traveling to, there are some really important apps that you may not want to download. You may not think they're trustworthy. Some of the times, it's really the only way to get around. It's really the only way to communicate. It's really the only way to pay. I'll talk about that specifically one of the trips I'm going to. Other things we're yapping about when you're flying. Starlink, which is now starting to provide high-speed Wi-Fi service in airplanes. Starlink, based in Texas, they just signed up another airline, which happens to be based in Texas. I'll tell you about that, too. The Pope apparently wants to get into the AI business. He wrote like this 89-page dissertation on Wisdom for Big Technology, Governments, and You, it's what it's called. I wonder if he used AI to write that 89-page document on AI. I'll talk about that. Listen, you also know I'm a car guy. Every week I review a car because I test drive one. I have not tested the newest Ferrari. This has been in the news. If you're kind of, if you're watching some of these national or international news feeds, Ferrari just announced and showed off its very first electric vehicle. You won't believe the price. My guess is they may not even be made. It is not getting a lot of good reviews, despite that it was designed by one of Apple's top designers, the guy who actually designed the iPod and all of its cool stuff. He helped design this Ferrari. It ain't looking too well. I got that, and I will also explain for all your baseball fans how in the world that new automated ball strike system works. You may not know, but I've been watching a little baseball. It's really, depending on which team, it's kind of sped up the game, but it also adds a little intrigue, and it's an interesting system done with cameras almost in real time. I will talk about that. Other than that, you can hit me. You can find me on all the social medias. High Tech Texan. You have to spell the whole thing out. HIGHTECHTEXAN. And then we'll go from there. I want to start with this. I want to start with a pet peeve of mine. And if you're a longtime listener, I'm not one of those radio guys who just wants to complain. I'm the nice guy. I'm the moderator. I'm the mediator. I always try to bring sunshine in everything I do. So I'm not one of, we need to talk about this because I don't like this and I'm banging my shoe on the desk. No. But I have a pet peeve that it happened more this past week or two, and it just came to mind. If I call somebody and it rings and rings, and it's their cell phone, and all of a sudden it goes to voicemail. What do you do? It depends who I call. If they're a tight friend of mine, if a good buddy of mine, I won't leave a voicemail because they'll see that I called and they'll either call me back or whatever when they're done. If I don't know the person or if it's a business call, I'm going to leave a voicemail. Hi, this is Michael. I'm trying to reach you. Give me a call back and whatever. But here's the peeve that I have. And this happens with my best friends, my BFs. Like I said, I think it's an understood thing. If you call a really good friend that you talk to regularly, you don't leave a message. They're going to see it and they're going to get back with you at some point. Here's what's ticking me off. I'm calling my buddies. It goes to voicemail. I'm sure they're busy. Before I can almost just hang up, they hit an auto reply text to me because you could do this. You can hit a button and it says something like, I can't talk now. We'll call you back. Maybe it'll say in a meeting, call you back later. You do not need to do that. You don't need to do that. If it goes to voicemail, I think it's kind of understood that you can't talk now. And I know you're one of my BFFs. I'm sure you will call me back. Stop it. The question is this. Do you tell the person to really tick them off? I don't want to get into a fight. I'm like, because, the text pops up and I quickly swipe left and it goes away. I'm like, really? Really? But anyway, point is, when you are in, do you use this feature? And does anybody ever comment on the thing? Who do you use it to? Do you use it to your kids? Do you use it to your parents if they call you? Just stop it. If you're calling somebody that you're tight with, you don't even need to respond. Just call them back later. Am I in the wrong of this? I don't know. Why don't you text me if you have my text number right now, and then we can figure it out. Pet peeve of the day. People, I will say this as we get to into segment one. If this is the biggest issue in my life, if this is the biggest little pebble that's in my shoe, I got a decent life. I really do have a decent life. All right, when we come back, got some emails coming in. Feel free to email me, michaelgarfield@iheartmedia.com, for those of you too shy. I'm going to talk about some traveling hacks. I am in the midst of packing right now for an international trip. It's hilarious. I'm debating whether I want to check a bag in. Can I fit a week-long stay in a foreign country by a carry-on and maybe a smaller, but also some hacks. What should I pack? Certainly from the technology size. What's the highest, the size of a battery, a powerful

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14: Summertime, the living is easy. My principal in sixth grade used to use that all the time, right before school. I remember that right the end of sixth grade, we're going to seventh grade. He kept saying that, like, what was I? And I think it was it's a phrase from an old song or something like that. But summertime, the living is easy, I guess, if you're a young kid. Wouldn't it be nice to be a young kid again? Summer's out. You remember the school bell rang, man? You just take all your notes and you threw them up in the air and you littered and you had nothing else to do. It just is a hot Texas summer. I barely remember that. I don't know. Now that we're adulting, I still do try to make a little fun, which is what I'm doing. Taking off on a few trips. I'm going to give you some travel hacks. I hate that word, but travel tips and recommendations. I do. Thank you for tuning in to this show. My name is Michael. It's Michael Garfield, 25 years. I talk about technology and travel and cars. It's a consumer lifestyle show that, believe me, it is very, very little of this is paid or sponsored. This is absolutely my opinion. And the reason it's very little paid or sponsored because our account executives here at iHeart, they just don't work hard enough for me. And so I just got to give you pure content for 2 hours. Like I have done pretty much since the turn of the century. And so thank you for hanging in there with me. Follow me, High Tech Texan, HIGHTECHTEXAN, specifically Instagram. Because wherever I go, I generally have two or three phones, always testing out some sort of gear, equipment, microphone, lighting, a gimbal, a tripod, a laptop, a tablet, a phone. And I'll be doing that on these trips. And you can, you know, document and comment and share. It gives you some ideas of where I go. I get to go to a lot of fun resorts and review those and write some columns and do some TV segments on this. And maybe you can give me some suggestions too. One of the best suggestions, I love Colorado, for example. Not only just in winter. I think actually Colorado in the summer is just as fun, if not more fun than the winter. And one time I did some whitewater rafting. I did my radio show from up there. And then later that year, I was talking to the radio show. I was talking to my show. And one of my listeners says, man, you need to go up to Vail, Colorado, and you got to stay in the Hyatt specifically because it's at the base of the mountain. They got all this thing. And I'm like, sure, I'd love to do that. Anyway, this listener, she calls. She went up there all the time. She calls the director of marketing. They get me up there. And I do a live show up there, and then it's for the next 2 or 3 years, so many of my listeners, you know, flew up there and stayed. It was great. Point is, let me know where you'd like me to take the show. You know, for 20 years, 25 years, I've been doing this way before the world of influencers, all you young kids, my son included. I was this kind of personality, man. I was on the Houston NBC affiliate, the TV commercials and billboards. And this is, I hate saying this to blow sunshine up my, you know what, but my agent is not here to say it for me. Me and the team, the producers, we were invited to travel so many places and do a live radio broadcast. Radio is a powerful, powerful medium. It really is. And now it's recorded and then podcasts, whatever. But we did the show from, guys, where do we do the show from? We've done it from several Mexico locations. We were in Cabo, Matamoros, Puerto Vallarta, Playa del Carmen. How many times did we go to Playa? We have taken this show to, I've been to Iceland, Amsterdam, did a Canadian thing once. Obviously, here in the United States, we did a few things. But anyway, it gives you an idea. And I would sit in these resorts, they would set up this radio. But remember, this is radio. And video in social media was just relatively new. And it was tough. You know, these webcams, a lot of phones didn't even have camera phones in there. It was audio. But they set us up on this beautiful, picturesque sun deck overlooking the Pacific or the ocean or the Gulf of Mexico or wherever we are. And they would bring food out because the food and beverage director or the chef wants to show us some stuff. And we just had a good time. But we would talk about, you know, is this a good family place? Or, you know, and I'm asking questions. It was really, really fun. And nowadays, everybody wants to be their own little travel influencer-y type of thing. And but everybody in their pocket has a broadcasting apparatus. You can go live on Instagram and live on Facebook and YouTube. You could do these things, and the camera quality it's pretty darn good with your cell phone cameras. Is it the best? No. And that's why you need to start packing better. And when I travel, I need to up my game. I mean, back then we had to bring radio equipment, and I'm talking, you know, there's a company called, I'm getting inside baseball here, Comrex. You know, they produce, you know, the boards that the producers are on right now. They're pushing the buttons and things. They have these Comrex with the volume knobs and all this. You know, there was a portable one that we actually had to find. I'm not kidding you. We had to find a dial-up internet, an actually plain old telephone line. And we had to dial. If we're in another country, now we're dialing long distance into the studio. And I would plug a microphone in, and then it was like a fax machine. And the sound was okay for AM radio, because we're on AM radio. But it's so funny. Nowadays, when I do a broadcast, I have a laptop, and pretty much I have a microphone plugged in, or a wireless microphone, because we connect via Wi-Fi right now. Now, it's got to be a very solid line for Wi-Fi. But that's how you could do a radio broadcast. But now a podcast, obviously, you don't do it live for the most part. You have microphones. And so that's my shtick, if you will, is to check out all this gear. What's the best microphone? And that's the recommendations I'm going to give you. So if you do have questions about that, ask me on X or ask me on Instagram or go to my website, which is hightechtexan.com. Having said that, let's talk a little travel thing. I got another 2 or 3 minutes, and then we'll do another segment here. My next trip coming up is to China, because we are going down to Chinatown. This is the second year in a row I'm actually doing it. It's a business trip. I am going over to China because whether you like it or not, most every single technological product that you use, you hear about, you want, probably is made somewhere in Asia, most likely is made in China. So like I did last year, I'm going to go over, and I, along with a handful, few dozen other journalists who do a lot of consumer lifestyle, but certainly technology. And we're going to meet and introduce ourselves, or actually have these companies, a lot of companies, probably 24 companies, introduce us to what they have on the market, research and development. And what I found last year was amazing. I saw some, you know, robots. I mean, it's not so much the robot vacuum cleaners, the robotic pool cleaners that are already out on the market here in the United States. You know, other thing that they do chores for you. Robots that will actually take your laundry out of the wash, put it in the dryer, iron them, and fold them. I got to go to a manufacturer where they make the SIM cards or the memory chips and thing. It's just, you know, you put on these white suits and see. I mean, this is where stuff's made. So I'm going over there. It's a worldwide. It's a long, long flight. I am hopping over there on Cathay Pacific. First time I have flown Cathay Pacific. I did not know much about it, but they seem to be very helpful and very nice. I will give you the play-by-play upon my return to let you know how the in-air Wi-Fi is. Are the seats comfy? Is the check-in process well? Because, you know, I don't mind. I'm a Southwest Airlines guy mostly. Some United if I'm doing domestically. Sadly, Southwest Airlines does not fly to China, because I have a companion pass, and I'd love to take somebody for free. That just does not work. So anyway, I'll be over there. But packing, I am taking everything in my backpack. On the plane, I'm taking everything from a laptop and a tablet and my active noise-canceling headphones that go over the ear. I'm taking earbuds that go in my ear. I'm taking earbuds that I sleep with, specific ones that are very thin, that I'll throw some white noise in. If I have to lay my head down, I'll go to sleep. I'm taking a travel neck pillow. I am taking extra batteries. Even though a lot of big, large, planes have their own things that you can plug in. Make sure you take some plugs to plug into. You are allowed to take a battery that is up to 100 watts, which is about 23,000 milliamp hours. Kind of heavy, but they don't want you taking anything more about that.
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16: At a festival. I'm Pam Puso, Fox News. It happened in Ohio last night.
17: Toledo police say it happened around 5:37 p.m. They got a call of shots fired at the Old West End Festival, which, talking to folks around here, they say that that's a very popular one. They look forward to it every year, but things took a turn for a worse when they got the shots fired, and police saying that there were possibly two shooters shooting at each other. 12 people in total hit, 2 in critical condition, no one in custody.
16: Lauren Edwards with Fox 2. Police are scouring surveillance footage and they're asking people who attended the festival to review their cell phone video. A ceasefire between the U.S. and Iran continues to be tested.
18: Late Friday, U.S. forces shot down 4 one-way Iranian attack drones that were headed toward the Strait of Hormuz. New video shows additional U.S. strikes that targeted radar systems in Goruk, Iran, and on Keshem Island. In response, the Iranians launched 7 ballistic missiles toward Bahrain and Kuwait, according to the IRGC. CENTCOM says 6 of the missiles were shot down, with 1 landing short. Now, Iran is still linking the issue of Lebanon to a possible broader agreement with the United States. The IDF announcing they are striking the Dahiyeh neighborhood of southern Beirut. Last week, IRGC officials said if this happens, they would consider firing missiles at Israel.
16: Fox's Trey Yingst reporting from Tel Aviv, Israel. President Trump remains confident a peace deal can be reached. He told NBC's Meet the Press the U.S. has destroyed most of Iran's military.
19: Their Navy is gone. Their Air Force is gone. Their anti-aircraft is gone. They might have built it up a little bit over the last 4 weeks of during this little ceasefire.
16: Pakistan's interior minister met with Iranian officials this weekend in the hopes of restarting negotiations. America's listening to Fox News.
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23: In Dallas, Texas, a flood watch is in effect until 10:15 Central Standard Time, and flooding is possible throughout North Texas. Rain and thunderstorms are expected. The overall severe weather risk is low, but some storms could bring gusty winds and coin-sized hail. Rain and thunderstorms will slowly come to an end Sunday afternoon, with late day clearing expected. The U.S. Department of Agriculture has detected the second incident of a New World screwworm infecting a calf in southwest Texas, almost 6 miles from the first case in Zavala County. An animal and plant health inspection team is on site working to contain the infestation. I'm Erica Smith.
15: 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Here's Manny Munoz.
24: I am Manny Munoz. Thank you for tuning in to iHeartRadio's Communities. It is our weekly public affairs show where we try to bring you conversations that'll help you better understand important issues or maybe just some interesting topics. Either way, I do hope you'll stick around for the next half hour. And if you have any comments, questions, or suggestions, please feel free to reach out on Instagram. My handle is at IOD Manny. That's at IOD MANNY. Now, let's get on with the show. The World Cup is like the Olympics
0: Super Bowl, and March Madness all rolled into one. It is a global event that stops entire countries in their tracks. And with the 2026 tournament coming to North America, millions of Americans who might not normally watch soccer are suddenly getting curious about what makes the sport so beloved around the world. Let's discuss it with Nick Green, who explores the worldwide fascination with the beautiful sport in his new book, How to Watch Soccer Like a Genius. Nick, I appreciate the time. Thanks for joining us.
1: Thank you so much for having me.
0: For Americans who don't follow soccer much, especially the international game, how do you explain just how big an event the World Cup is around the world?
1: Well, gosh, I mean, I don't think I can explain how big it is. It's everything. It's the whole enchilada. Every 4 years, everyone starts out the tournament thinking they can win. Only one team does, and it's usually probably Brazil, Germany, or Argentina. But nonetheless, we're in that wonderful moment right now where there's a little bit of hope for everyone. And I hope it's a fun tournament.
0: You're saying there's a chance. Am I overstating it in the intro there that it's like the Olympics, Super Bowl, and March Madness all rolled into one?
1: No, I think that's a pretty... you might be underselling it a bit,
0: right?
1: but it does. It has the element of, I like that you mentioned March Madness, because it does have that single elimination element when it gets to the knockout round,
0: right?
1: That is makes for an exciting tournament and some wacky results. So we'll see what we get.
0: What is it about the World Cup that seems to pull, kind of like the Super Bowl, that seems to pull together even people who don't normally watch soccer or sports for that matter?
1: Well, you know, I think it's about the game of soccer first, and the World Cup just so happens to be the grandest and most opulent showcase. Mm-hmm. Because it's only every 4 years, and the in-between soccer is just as big. So I think it's the game itself and an excuse to spend your summer days sort of luxuriating in the green of the pitch and watching the best players in the world kind of go at it. And my book, How to Watch Soccer Like a Genius, explores a little bit about the World Cup, which is kind of a funny tournament. It was invented basically because the Olympics, you couldn't play with professionals. So FIFA was concerned about making money even way back in the 1930s when they started this whole thing. Mm-hmm. But the World Cup really took a life of its own, and now it's just sort of this majestic tentpole for the sport itself.
0: Here in the U.S., baseball might have at one time been our nation's pastime, right? I don't think there's any question that now It's the NFL. What do you think it is about soccer that just connects emotionally with so many people among so many different cultures in so many different countries?
1: It's the most accessible sport. It was designed almost by accident. Basically a bunch of rules cobbled together from different schools in England that couldn't figure out the right way to play, or one way to play, because everyone played by different rules. And so they basically had to make it as simple as possible so everyone can play. And what they accidentally produced is the most accessible and approachable game. You just need a ball, some people. You don't even need goals. I mean, I used to play with a bunch of backpacks as sort of a post. And it's basically, it can be played anywhere, it is played anywhere, and then from the lowest level to the very highest, you can get this spectrum of both simplicity, but that kind of hides the complexity of this beautiful and intriguing game.
0: I go back to the days of the late 80s when, where I grew up, we had the Fort Lauderdale Strikers, and they'd play mm-hmm. against the Chicago Sting or the New York Cosmos, like that. But what is it about Americans Some of us don't understand what it is about the sport. Some Americans say it's boring because, you know, a 1-0 game might not seem all that exciting, but they don't understand the excitement behind the sport.
1: Yeah, I mean, it is an odd game. The score is low. There's ties, things that we're not exactly used to, but yeah. There's so much beauty in that, and so much subtlety and excitement in the in-between moments. And I speak with all different experts in all different fields to sort of get as well-rounded and as, I think, interesting a view on the game as a whole as possible. You know, Americans, the reason maybe we don't have the same history with it is because, well, American football sprouted from the very same game that soccer did. Mm-hmm. It just happened to sprout on a little bit different of a timeline and different path. You know, baseball, for example, a lot of the league play in soccer was inspired in part by the way baseball was played. So, you know, soccer is, at its heart, there's a lot of American elements to it. We just have to know where to look.
24: A few more minutes here with Nick Green. He is the author of How to Watch Soccer Like a Genius. It is out now. Speaking of that, your book looks at soccer kind of historically through science, even psychology. What was there something that really surprised you while you were researching to write this?
1: Yeah, well, you mentioned psychology, and I find the timekeeping in soccer so unique. It's the only sport that grows. You know, the clock doesn't go down to zero. It just keeps expanding. And
24: why is that?
1: A few reasons, because when it started, they didn't have clocks that wound down.
24: Okay, that makes sense.
1: And it was really just a social pursuit. You know, it was a bunch of guys got together at lunch breaks or whenever and said, oh, we'll play for however long. And everything sort of got codified and solidified by the time they realized, oh, gosh, we need to have a sort of standardized time. And what happened was the legend is there was a game involving Aston Villa in England. And there was a penalty called in the very last seconds of the game. Mm-hmm. And the goalkeeper for the team that had given up the penalty took the ball and kicked it as far as he could out of the park. And, of course, by the time that the other team went to retrieve the ball, the time was over. It was 90 minutes. The game was over. And so they said, okay, we got to figure out how to prevent this from happening again. They invented added time, mm-hmm. stoppage time. And so to sort of figure out how this weird quirk of stoppage time affects the viewer, I spoke to a psychologist who does time studies and how humans perceive time. And it really is true that when your team is winning by one goal and there's maybe 3 minutes of stoppage time, the fans will perceive that time as being 10 minutes,
24: yeah.
1: 15 minutes.
24: Yeah.
1: And the opposite is true. And they've done studies to prove this. So it's a game that for all its sort of quirks and imperfections makes for a truly unique and wonderful viewing experience.
24: Yeah, even local games with our kids, we're screaming, come on, ref, blow the whistle.
1: it makes you crazy.
24: It really does. But that's not the only unusual thing that American sports fans might not be accustomed to, the time clock, you know, the clock counting up instead of down, and that there is no really mm-hmm. end. The referee will add time at the end of it. Watching a soccer game, a very different experience anywhere else in the world as compared to the U.S. because it's different than you might experience as a fan going to a baseball game or a basketball game or a football game. The soccer fans are singing and dancing and making noise the entire time, seemingly for no apparent reason.
1: Yeah, there's no stops. There's no stoppages. The game keeps going. Again, it's something, a game that could never in a million years be invented today.
24: Yeah.
1: Because there's no commercial breaks. So yeah, to fill all that time, it's fans take to singing, to chanting, to, you know, basically, finding the community in the stands and around the people next to them.
24: Couple more minutes here with our guest, Nick Green. He is the author of the new book, How to Watch Soccer Like a Genius. I want to get into the World Cup in a few minutes, but first I want to go back. We talked about how I started watching, you know, soccer here locally in the 70s. It really was, it feels like it was the 1994 World Cup that kind of helped change how the sport was viewed, how it was followed here in the United States. Before that, I kept hearing, oh, this is when soccer's going to take off. This is when soccer's going to take off. And it never really did. Is that a good barometer where 94 is where things started to pick up in the U.S.?
1: Yes. You know, there was a period in the 70s in the NASL and when players like Pelé and Beckenbauer were playing in the States, and that league was actually very successful, but it sort of petered out and there was no commitment to keeping it longer than I guess the stars could guarantee. And uh-huh. so The 94 World Cup was this huge showcase, and it was effective. I remember when I was 8 years old, I went to a game in Chicago, where I'm from. I saw Greece versus Bulgaria, and that stuck with me. And I'm a lifelong fan from that. And then after that, it wasn't just the World Cup.

0: to sort of do something that was seemed maybe insignificant. You know, why? Who cares if it's real grass? But that started a stadium revolution and made it so that in America we were the pioneers of grass indoors. And it's all because of the World Cup. I mean, you see the most magnificent stadiums in the world all can go back to the efforts made during the World Cup to make it a success.
1: Yeah, and I just saw a story leading up to the World Cup here about how specific they are about the grass that they use, how important it is that it's installed a certain way in all of these stadiums here in the U.S.
0: The entire first chapter of my book is all about grass, and I assure the listeners, it is not boring. It's very entertaining.
1: So you'll enjoy this one more than you enjoy watching the grass grow. All right, the tournament here in the United States, what should Americans know, one, about the atmosphere and the passion surrounding these games? Because we're all going to experience it for a few weeks here in June and the beginning of July.
0: Yeah, and you know what? It's interesting. We're all watching something new. This is an expanded format for the tournament. 48 teams. It's grown by over a dozen from previous iterations. It's big. And early on, there's more teams than ever before, which means there might be more lopsided results, but there also might be more, I don't know, potential upsets. We're watching, there's going to be more games, over 100 games, which is more than ever before. So this is the biggest the tournament's ever been. So that's something to look out for. The passion will surely be there, but we'll be interested to see if it affects those group stage games, if things will be settled earlier than usual, just because the talent discrepancy between the best teams and the worst teams, because the floor has been lowered a little bit, or if the random nature and the, I don't know, excitement and the passion that you mentioned works to sort of level the playing field, as it were. So, that'll be something fun to watch, and I think it's something new to watch.
1: For one of our listeners, last thing for you, that might not be interested at all in soccer, but somehow has sat and listened through 14 minutes of this interview, what advice would you have for them watching their very first World Cup match? What should they pay attention to so they can appreciate what's happening?
0: Let it wash over you. Just the green alone of the grass is beautiful, but watch the ball, but you can watch the players making runs off the ball. Listen to the crowd. You know, have it on, and if you're not paying attention, the crowd will tell you when something interesting is happening.
1: The book is titled How to Watch Soccer Like a Genius by Nick Green. Nick, best of luck with the book. Really appreciate the time. Enjoy the tournament.
0: Hey, thank you so much.
1: You're listening to iHeartRadio Communities, our weekly public affairs show. I am Manny Munoz. If you have any thoughts, comments, or questions, please feel free to reach out to me on Instagram. My handle is at IODManny. That's at IODManny. When school lets out for summer, many thousands of kids across our country lose access to something families might rely on every single day: school breakfasts and lunches. They become food insecure. For households already juggling rising costs and busy schedules, summer can become one of the toughest times of the year. Let's discuss it as we bring in Rachel Sabella. She's with NoKidHungry.org. Rachel, I appreciate the time. Thanks for joining me.
2: Thanks for having me today, Manny.
1: Let me start off with this, because I think when people hear the phrase childhood hunger, they get a certain vision in their heads, right? Think something that might not always be reality. What does childhood hunger or food insecurity look like in our country?
2: That's such an important question. And that's what our focus of our work here is at No Kid Hungry. We want to make sure every child has regular access to the nutrition, the meals, the food they need to thrive and succeed. And for many families, especially now as we face an affordability crisis, and you look at rising costs of rent and gas and utilities, what they can play with in their budget is money for food. And so that means sometimes caregivers are skipping meals. That sometimes means that children, when they're home, the budgets only allow for two meals a day. So during the school year, there is, you know, no cost or reduced costs, breakfasts, lunches, and after school meals available in schools, but it makes it harder in the summer months for them to access this.
1: How widespread a problem is it across our country?
2: Across the country, 14 million kids live with hunger.
1: Wow.
2: It's present in every community. I talk talk to people so often who will say to me, you know, adult

0: adults who are in successful roles who'll say, you know, when I grew up, I was on SNAP benefits, or without free meals, I would not have had that. So it's something that I think every single person knows someone either facing food insecurity now or who grew up facing that challenge.
1: Yeah, if you're talking 14 million kids in our country, this clearly affects more than just families that might traditionally be thought of as struggling financially.
0: Absolutely. I often say hunger hides in plain sight. You can't necessarily look at someone and say they're facing food insecurity. Mm-hmm. And we hear so often, well, they have a house, they have a car. How can they be hungry? Well, they have to pay to keep that roof over their head. They have to pay for that gas. It's these other items where it's, you know, cutting meals or skipping meals, or, you know, we hear a lot from families who say they're buying filler foods. They're not buying meat or fruits and vegetables. It's a lot of pasta and rice because that's how they stretch their budget the most. And we want to give kids the real nutrition, the healthy food, so they can grow up healthy and strong.
1: So what does the summer months mean, you know, that they don't have those school breakfasts or lunches? How do these families get fed?
0: Well, that is where it is so important that we all come together and look for solutions. So in 2022, Congress came together in a bipartisan way and said, hey, we know that this is the hungriest time of year. We know families are struggling. So we are looking and we're going to implement new programs to help. So No Kid Hungry is so grateful to work with state governments, with school districts, with community organizations to get the word out about two key programs. Number one is something called Summer EBT or Sunbucks, which provides eligible families in most states, about 38 states, with an extra $120 for eligible school-age children that they can purchase food. And that means they can go to their local businesses that accept SNAP benefits and purchase that food so they have access to it. This has been a game changer for families. There's also the Summer Meals Program, which is available in communities across the country. We have really focused on programs that have actually expanded it in rural areas. And as part of that program, Congress said, hey, we know it is harder in rural areas to get the food with transportation barriers, with time crunches. They're going to set it up that you no longer have to sit on site in a designated window and have the child eat that meal with somebody watching. You can have home delivered meals. You can give bulk meals to families, but really working on finding a solution that works best for that community and area.
1: We're speaking with Rachel Sabella. She's with No Kid Hungry, the website. If you'd like to find out more information, nokidhungry.org. You mentioned during those two programs, you mentioned eligible children. What is an eligible child to receive these food benefits?
0: So for Summer EBT or Sunbucks, it is based on a family's income. Mm. So there is a great website called summerebt.org where anybody across the country can go in and check their eligibility and see if that's something that they'll be receiving. For summer meal programs, they are available at schools, at parks, at playgrounds, at summer camps. So makes it even easier for families to access those meals. But, you know, we're continuing to advocate to have these programs, to have these changes available to every child in the country.
1: SummerEBT.org is the website if you'd like to go there. What are some of the less obvious ways that hunger affects kids, Rachel?
0: For kids, there's so many different ways. You know, we think about what happens if a child doesn't start their day with breakfast. It's harder to learn. It's harder to focus in school. I know when I haven't had breakfast, I am not pleasant to be around. And we want kids to have those meals. You know, we also hear from kids about the stigma that they don't want people to know that their families may be having challenges right. putting food on the table.
1: Sure.
0: And that's why we want to have these programs where everyone is eligible, where no child looks different, where everybody starts the same and has the same regular access to these meals. You know, in the summer months, kids should be carefree. They should be having fun. They should be outside. They shouldn't have to be worrying about, you know, their stomach giving them problems because they haven't eaten. And so together we can make those changes and let kids be kids.
1: I imagine there are a lot of families nationwide who qualify for some of these programs, some of these benefits, but they don't even realize the resources are available.
0: That is absolutely correct. There's a lot of misconceptions, I think, about programs, and that's why it is so important for us to get the word out. I'd also encourage your listeners to visit our website, help share these tools. If they see something on their school district's website about a program, share it. Help get the word out. I've heard from people who said to me, you know, I have a job. That means I'm not eligible for the program. And that is not true. That's why it's important to visit nokidhungry.org/help, visit summerebt.org, check their eligibility, get the word out, and make sure if people are eligible, they are accessing these key programs.
1: Rachel, I just realized we've been talking to you now for 8.5 minutes, and I haven't asked exactly what nokidhungry.org is. What is No Kid Hungry? What is it? What is the history for the program?
0: No Kid Hungry is a national organization working to end childhood hunger and poverty. And we have staff members doing a little bit of everything because it takes everyone contributing to end to this problem. So, you know, in my role that are working within communities, we are providing grant funds to school districts or partners to help set up the programs. We're giving them advice. You know, there isn't a one-size-fits-all solution. And if a school district says, hey, I've learned about this program, but how do I make it run? Mm-hmm. We're here to talk to them, to help them fill out the paperwork, to make sure they're following federal guidelines, doing this right. We're building awareness. We're working with brands that are helping to get the word out that are saying, hey, if you eat at this restaurant or you buy this spatula, we're going to contribute to No Kid Hungry. We're going to get the word out. We're also advocating to government at all levels, at federal, state, and local levels, talking about these issues, working to find solutions. It's not about politics. It's about what's doing right. And so we are working every single day at No Kid Hungry to make our mission a reality for our country.
1: The website again, nokidhungry.org. Pride. I think you mentioned it a little bit earlier. Some people have a hard time swallowing their pride, not only knowing about the program, but admitting that they need help. How do you get past that?
0: You know, that's where our work to remove the stigma is so important. So one of the programs No Kid Hungry has worked on over the years is Breakfast After the Bell. And that means during the school year that breakfast is delivered to the classroom and everyone has breakfast together. So it's not just somebody sitting in the cafeteria mm-hmm. feeling like somebody is watching them because they couldn't have breakfast at home. When we think about a program like Summer EBT or Sunbox, that comes to families on a card that they can just use in any grocery store. In New York, it was redesigned, so it was blue. It looked like a credit card in a lot of ways to take away that stigma. You know, summer meals where anybody can pick up a meal in a school building. You could be in the neighborhood. You could be there because that's the best way you're going to have lunch that day. But when we really talk about it and we look at changing systems and not just quick fixes, that's how we remove the stigma and that's how we make sure every child has this regular access to meals.
1: So this isn't, to clear up any confusion, this isn't like going to a food bank. This is generally you go out and you get the food for you.
0: Yes, when you go to pick up a summer meal program, you know, I have been to programs where they set up a food truck or a van at a park in a neighborhood. Mm-hmm. And children come up, they're able to get a bagged lunch, a sandwich, some vegetables, a container of milk. Like anyone else. So everyone has access to that. Or sometimes, you know, when school districts do the bulk access to meals, you're just picking up a grocery package there, you know, signing up. And I think school districts are also really working to remove that stigma and make sure families feel comfortable accessing these programs.
1: Yeah, so important. Last thing then, if you could leave our listeners with one thing you wish they understood, one about childhood hunger and two about the benefits of these programs, what would it be?
0: I would say in terms of childhood hunger, we hope listeners will join us, will help us get the word out and help to support these programs by removing. That helps us to remove the stigma. It also helps us to recognize that it doesn't matter the zip code a child grows up in. It shouldn't matter the state that they're in. Every single child should have three meals a day, 365 days. And it's up to us to raise our voices and to support programs that do that. For these summer programs, get the word out. Help us make sure families know that these programs exist, that they can get them in their community, that they are, you know, to check and see if they're eligible. Again, visit nokidhungry.org/help. We also have nokidhungry.org/ayuda, so they can get that in Spanish as well. But really knowing that summer doesn't have to be the hungriest time of year. We hear from parents all the time the stress that it brings on them when they think of losing those regular access to meals that they would get in school. Mm-hmm. Doesn't have to be that way. They can get summer meals. They can see if they're eligible for summer EBT and ensure their children are continuing to thrive.
1: And it might not be you if you're listening or your kids, but it might be your neighbors or some friends or family members in your community. NoKidHungry.org is the website. NoKidHungry.org. We've been speaking with Rachel Sabella. Rachel, thanks so much for the time and everything you're doing. Be well.
0: Thank you, Manny. You too.
1: I am Manny Munoz. I appreciate you listening to iHeartRadio's Communities This Week. As always, if you have any questions, comments, or suggestions, reach out to me on Instagram. My handle is at IODManny. That's at IODManny. And that'll do it for another edition of iHeartRadio's Communities. I'm Manny Munoz. Until next time.
2: 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Here's Manny Munoz.
1: I am Manny Munoz. Thank you for tuning into iHeartRadio's Communities. It is our weekly public affairs show where we try to bring you conversations that'll help you better understand important issues or maybe just some interesting topics. Either way, I do hope you'll stick around for the next half hour. And if you have any comments, questions, or suggestions, please feel free to reach out on Instagram. My handle is at IODManny. That's at IODManny. Now, let's get on with the show. The World Cup is like the Olympics, Super Bowl, and March Madness all rolled into one. It is a global event that stops entire countries in their tracks. And with the 2026 tournament coming to North America, millions of Americans who might not normally watch soccer are suddenly getting curious about what makes the sport so beloved around the world. Let's discuss it with Nick Green, who explores the worldwide fascination with the beautiful sport in his new book, How to Watch Soccer Like a Genius. Nick, I appreciate the time. Thanks for joining us.
3: Thank you so much for having me.
1: For Americans who don't follow soccer much, especially the international game, how do you explain just how big an event the World Cup is around the world?
3: Well, gosh, I mean, I don't think I can explain how big it is. It's everything. It's the whole enchilada. Every 4 years, everyone starts out the tournament thinking they can win. Only one team does, and it's usually probably Brazil, Germany, or Argentina. But nonetheless, we're in that wonderful moment right now where there's a little bit of hope for everyone, and Yeah, I hope it's a fun tournament.
1: You're saying there's a chance. Am I overstating it in the intro there that it's like the Olympics, Super Bowl, and March Madness all rolled into one?
3: No, I think that's a pretty... I mean, you might be underselling it a bit,
1: right?
3: but it does. It has the element of. I like that you mentioned March Madness because it does have that single elimination element when it gets to the knockout round,
1: right?
3: That is makes for an exciting tournament and some wacky results. So we'll see what we get.
1: What is it about the World Cup that seems to pull, kind of like the Super Bowl, that seems to pull together even people who don't normally watch soccer or sports for that matter?
3: Well, you know, I think it's about the game of soccer first, and the World Cup just so happens to be the grandest and most opulent showcase. Mm-hmm. Because you know, it's only every 4 years, and the in-between soccer is just as big. So I think it's the game itself and an excuse to spend your summer days sort of luxuriating in the green of the pitch and watching the best players in the world kind of go at it. And my book, How to Watch Soccer Like a Genius, explores a little bit about the World Cup, which is kind of a funny tournament. It was invented basically because the Olympics, you couldn't play with professionals. So FIFA was concerned about making money even way back in the 1930s when they started this whole thing.
1: Mm-hmm.
3: But the World Cup really took a life of its own, and now it's just sort of this majestic tentpole for the sport itself.
1: Here in the U.S., baseball might have at one time been our nation's pastime, right? I don't think there's any question that now
3: Sure. It's
1: the NFL. What do you think it is about soccer that just connects emotionally with so many people among so many different cultures in so many different countries?
3: It's the most accessible sport. It was designed almost by accident. Basically a bunch of rules cobbled together from different schools in England that couldn't figure out the right way to play or one way to play because everyone played by different rules. And so they basically had to make it as simple as possible so everyone can play. And what they accidentally produced is the most accessible and approachable game. You just need a ball, some people. You don't even need goals. I mean, I used to play with a bunch of backpacks as sort of a post. And it's basically, it can be played anywhere, it is played anywhere, and then from the lowest level to the very highest, you can get this spectrum of both simplicity, but that kind of hides the complexity of this beautiful and intriguing game.
1: I go back to the days of the late 80s when, where I grew up, we had the Fort Lauderdale Strikers, and they'd play mm-hmm. against the Chicago Sting or the New York Cosmos,
3: something
1: like that. But what is it about Americans Some of us don't understand what it is about the sport. Some Americans say it's boring because, you know, 1-0 game might not seem all that exciting, but they don't understand the excitement behind the sport.
3: Yeah, I mean, it is an odd game. The score is low. There's ties, things that we're not exactly used to, but there's so much beauty in that and so much subtlety and excitement in the in-between moments. And I speak with all different experts in all different fields to sort of get as well-rounded and as, I think, interesting a view on the game as a whole as possible. You know, Americans, the reason maybe we don't have the same history with it is because, well, American football sprouted from the very same game that soccer did.
1: Mm-hmm.
3: It just happened to sprout on a little bit different of a timeline and different path. You know, baseball, for example, a lot of the league play in soccer was inspired in part by the way baseball was played. So, you know, soccer is, at its heart, there's a lot of American elements to it. We just have to know where to look.
1: A few more minutes here with Nick Green. He is the author of How to Watch Soccer Like a Genius. It is out now. Speaking of that, your book looks at soccer kind of historically through science, even psychology. What was there something that really surprised you while you were researching to write this?
3: Yeah, well, you mentioned psychology, and I find the timekeeping in soccer so unique. It's the only sport that grows. You know, the clock doesn't go down to zero. It just keeps expanding. Why is that? A few reasons, because when it started, they didn't have clocks that wound down.
1: Okay, that makes sense.
3: And it was really just a social pursuit. You know, it was a bunch of guys got together at lunch breaks or whenever and said, oh, we'll play for however long. And everything sort of got codified and solidified by the time they realized, oh, gosh, we need to have a sort of standardized time. And what happened was the story, the legend is there was a game involving Aston Villa in England, and there was a penalty called in the very last seconds of the game. Mm-hmm. And the goalkeeper for the team that had given up the penalty took the ball and kicked it as far as he could out of the park. And of course, by the time that the other team went to retrieve the ball, the time was over. It was 90 minutes. The game was over. And so they said, okay, we got to figure out how to prevent this from happening again. They invented added time, stoppage time. And so to sort of figure out how this weird quirk of stoppage time affects the viewer, I spoke to a psychologist who does time studies and how humans perceive time. And it really is true that when your team is winning by one goal and there's maybe 3 minutes of stoppage time, the fans will perceive that time as being 10 minutes,
1: yeah.
3: 15 minutes.
1: Yeah.
3: And the opposite is true. And they've done studies to prove this. So it's a game that for all its sort of quirks and imperfections makes for a truly unique and wonderful viewing experience.
1: Yeah, even local games with our kids, we're screaming, come on, ref, blow the whistle.
3: It makes you crazy.
1: It really does. But that's not the only unusual thing that American sports fans might not be accustomed to. The time clock, you know, the clock counting up instead of down, and that there is no really end. The referee will add time at the end of it. Watching a soccer game, a very different experience anywhere else in the world as compared to the U.S. because it's different than you might experience as a fan going to a baseball game or a basketball game or a football game. The soccer fans are singing and dancing and making noise the entire time, seemingly for no apparent reason.
3: Yeah, there's no stops. There's no stoppages. The game keeps going. Again, it's something, a game that could never in a million years be invented today.
1: Yeah.
3: Because there's no commercial breaks. So yeah, to fill all that time, it's fans take to singing, to chanting, to, you know, basically, finding the community in the stands and around the people next to them.
1: Couple more minutes here with our guest, Nick Green. He is the author of the new book, How to Watch Soccer Like a Genius. I want to get into the World Cup in a few minutes, but first I want to go back. We talked about how I started watching, you know, soccer here locally in the 70s. It really was, it feels like it was the 1994 World Cup that kind of helped change how the sport was viewed, how it was followed here in the United States. Before that, I kept hearing, oh, this is when soccer's going to take off. This is when soccer's going to take off. And it never really did. Is that a good barometer where 94 is where things started to pick up in the U.S.?
3: Yes. You know, there was a period in the 70s in the NASL and when players like Pele and Beckenbauer were playing in the States, and that league was actually very successful, but it sort of petered out and there was no commitment to keeping it longer than I guess the stars could, you know, guarantee. And so the 94 World Cup was this huge showcase and it was effective. I remember when I was 8 years old, I went to a game in Chicago where I'm from. I saw Greece versus Bulgaria and that stuck with me. And I'm a lifelong fan from that. And then after that, it wasn't just the World Cup. The next year MLS debuted and it had a lot of investment and TV deals, which are incredibly important. I write all about the sort of intricacies of that and the fact that soccer was on TVs and in front of us, and it was, you know, very much here to stay. And then in 99 you had the Women's World Cup triumph, the United States women's national team winning famously in the penalty shootout. So there was that little sort of burst in the mid to late 90s where soccer finally got its foothold in the States and hasn't sort of let slip.
1: And of course, there were a lot of Americans because of our demographics and the growing international audience in the United States. They were playing soccer here in the country, you know, in much bigger numbers than people were actually watching it on television, weren't they?
3: Exactly. It was almost a regional curiosity. Some places would have more of a soccer culture than others, but they're, you know, the country did lack a sort of more unifying soccer culture, and through the efforts of everyone involved in MLS and getting the World Cup here, you know, it actually worked. It was a huge plan. I talked to the guy who was in charge of putting grass in the Silver Dome, and it was the first time real grass had ever been used on an indoor playing surface, and it's in the book. And basically, the lengths he went to sort of do something that was seemed maybe insignificant. You know, why? Who cares if it's real grass? But that started a stadium revolution and made it so that in America we were the pioneers of right. grass indoors, and it's all because of the World Cup. I mean, you see the most magnificent stadiums in the world all can go back to the efforts made during the World Cup to make it a success.
1: Yeah, and I just saw a story leading up to the World Cup here about how specific they are about the grass that they use, how important it is that it's installed a certain way in all of these stadiums here in the U.S.
3: The entire first chapter of my book is all about grass, and I assure the listeners, it is not boring. It's very entertaining.
1: So you'll enjoy this one more than you enjoy watching the grass grow. All right. The tournament here in the United States, what should Americans know, one, about the atmosphere and the passion surrounding these games? Because we're all going to experience it for a few weeks here in June and the beginning of July.
3: Yeah. And you know what? It's interesting. We're all watching something new. This is an expanded format for the tournament. 48 teams. It's grown by over a dozen from previous iterations. It's big, and early on there's more teams than ever before, which means there might be more lopsided results, but there also might be more, I don't know, potential upsets. We're watching, there's going to be more games, over 100 games, which is more than ever before. So this is the biggest the tournament's ever been. So that's something to look out for. The passion will surely be there, but will be interesting to see if it affects those group stage games, if things will be settled earlier than usual, just because the talent discrepancy between the best teams and the worst teams, because the floor has been lowered a little bit, or if the random nature and the, I don't know, excitement and the passion that you mentioned works to sort of level the playing field, as it were. So, that'll be something fun to watch, and I think it's something new to watch.
1: For one of our listeners, last thing for you, that might not be interested at all in soccer, but somehow has sat and listened through 14 minutes of this interview, what advice would you have for them watching their very first World Cup match? What should they pay attention to so they can appreciate what's happening?
3: Let it wash over you. Just the green alone of the grass is beautiful, but watch the ball, but you can watch the players making runs off the ball. Listen to the crowd. You know, have it on, and if you're not paying attention, the crowd will tell you when something interesting is happening.
1: The book is titled How to Watch Soccer Like a Genius by Nick Green. Nick, best of luck with the book. Really appreciate the time. Enjoy the tournament.
3: Hey, thank you so much.
1: You're listening to iHeartRadio Communities, our weekly public affairs show. I am Manny Munoz. If you have any thoughts, comments, or questions, please feel free to reach out to me on Instagram. My handle is at IODManny. That's at IODManny. When school lets out for summer, many thousands of kids across our country lose access to something families might rely on every single day: school breakfasts and lunches. They become food insecure. For households already juggling rising costs and busy schedules, summer can become one of the toughest times of the year. Let's discuss it as we bring in Rachel Sabella. She's with NoKidHungry.org. Rachel, I appreciate the time. Thanks for joining me.
0: Thanks for having me today, Manny.
1: Let me start off with this, because I think when people hear the phrase childhood hunger, they get a certain vision in their heads, right? Think something that might not always be reality. What does childhood hunger or food insecurity look like in our country?
0: That's such an important question. And that's what our focus of our work here is at No Kid Hungry. We want to make sure every child has regular access to the nutrition, the meals, the food they need to thrive and succeed. And for many families, especially now as we face an affordability crisis, and you look at rising costs of rent and gas and utilities, what they can play with in their budget is money for food. And so that means sometimes caregivers are skipping meals. That sometimes means that children when they're home, the budgets only allow for two meals a day. So during the school year, there is, you know, no cost or reduced costs, breakfasts, lunches, and after school meals available in schools, but it makes it harder in the summer months for them to access this.
1: How widespread a problem is it across our country?
0: Across the country, 14 million kids live with hunger.
1: Wow.
0: It's present in every community. I talk to people so often who will say to me, you know, adults who are in successful roles will say, you know, when I grew up, I was on SNAP benefits or without free meals, I would not have had that. So it's something that I think every single person knows someone either facing food insecurity now or who grew up facing that challenge.
1: Yeah, if you're talking 14 million kids in our country, this clearly affects more than just families that might traditionally be thought of as struggling financially.
0: Absolutely. I often say hunger hides in plain sight. You can't necessarily look at someone and say they're facing food insecurity. Mm-hmm. And we hear so often, well, they have a house, they have a car, how can they be hungry? Well, they have to pay to keep that roof over their head. They have to pay for that gas. It's these other items where it's, you know, cutting meals or skipping meals, or, you know, we hear a lot from families who say they're buying filler foods. They're not buying meat or fruits and vegetables. It's a lot of pasta and rice because that's how they stretch their budget the most. And we want to give kids the real nutrition, the healthy food, so they can grow up healthy and strong.
1: So what does the summer months mean, you know, that they don't have those school breakfasts or lunches? How do these families get fed?
0: Well, that is where it is so important that we all come together and look for solutions. So in 2022, Congress came together in a bipartisan way and said, hey, we know that this is the hungriest time of year. We know families are struggling. So we are looking and we're going to implement new programs to help. So No Kid Hungry is so grateful to work with state governments, with school districts, with community organizations to get the word out about two key programs. Number one is something called Summer EBT or Sunbucks, which provides eligible families in most states, about 38 states, with an extra $120 for eligible school-age children that they can purchase food. And that means they can go to their local businesses that accept SNAP benefits and purchase that food so they have access to it. This has been a game changer for families. There's also the Summer Meals Program, which is available in communities across the country. We have really focused on programs that have actually expanded it in rural areas. And as part of that program, Congress said, hey, we know it is harder in rural areas to get to food with transportation barriers, with time crunches. They're going to set it up that you no longer have to sit on site in a designated window and have the child eat that meal with somebody watching. You can have home delivered meals. You can give bulk meals to families, but really working on finding a solution that works best for that community and area.
1: We're speaking with Rachel Sabella. She's with No Kid Hungry, the website. If you'd like to find out more information, nokidhungry.org. You mentioned during those two programs, you mentioned eligible children. What is an eligible child to receive these food benefits?
0: So for Summer EBT or Sunbucks, it is based on a family's income. Mm. So there is a great website called summerebt.org where anybody across the country can go in and check their eligibility and see if that's something that they'll be receiving. For summer meal programs, they are available at schools, at parks, at playgrounds, at summer camps. So makes it even easier for families to access those meals. But, you know, we're continuing to advocate to have these programs, to have these changes available to every child in the country.
1: SummerEBT.org is the website if you'd like to go there. What are some of the less obvious ways that hunger affects kids, Rachel?
0: For kids, there's so many different ways. You know, we think about what happens if a child doesn't start their day with breakfast. It's harder to learn. It's harder to focus in school. I know when I haven't had breakfast, I am not pleasant to be around. And we want kids to have those meals. You know, we also hear from kids about the stigma that they don't want people to know that their families may be having challenges right. putting food on the table.
1: Sure.
0: And that's why we want to have these programs where everyone is eligible, where no child looks different, where everybody starts the same and has the same regular access to these meals. You know, in the summer months, kids should be carefree. They should be having fun. They should be outside. They shouldn't have to be worrying about, you know, their stomach giving them problems because they haven't eaten. And so together we can make those changes and let kids be kids.
1: I imagine there are a lot of families nationwide who qualify for some of these programs, some of these benefits, but they don't even realize the resources are available.
0: That is absolutely correct. There's a lot of misconceptions, I think, about programs, and that's why it is so important for us to get the word out. I'd also encourage your listeners to visit our website, help share these tools. If they see something on their school district's website about a program, share it. Help get the word out. I've heard from people who said to me, you know, I have a job. That means I'm not eligible for the program. And that is not true. That's why it's important to visit nokidhungry.org/help, visit summerebt.org, check their eligibility, get the word out, and make sure if people are eligible, they are accessing these key programs.
1: Rachel, I just realized we've been talking to you now for 8.5 minutes, and I haven't asked exactly what nokidhungry.org is. What is No Kid Hungry? What is it? What is the history for the program?
0: No Kid Hungry is a national organization working to end childhood hunger and poverty. And we have staff members doing a little bit of everything because it takes everyone contributing to end to this problem. So, you know, in my role that are working within communities, we are providing grant funds to school districts or partners to help set up the programs. We're giving them advice. You know, there isn't a one-size-fits-all solution. And if a school district says, hey, I've learned about this program, but how do I make it run? Mm-hmm. We're here to talk to them, to help them fill out the paperwork, to make sure they're following federal guidelines, doing this right. We're building awareness. We're working with brands that are helping to get the word out that are saying, hey, if you eat at this restaurant or you buy this spatula, we're going to contribute to No Kid Hungry. We're going to get the word out. We're also advocating to government at all levels, at federal, state, and local levels, talking about these issues, working to find solutions. It's not about politics. It's about what's doing right. And so we are working every single day at No Kid Hungry to make our mission a reality for our country.
1: The website, again, nokidhungry.org. Pride. I think you mentioned it a little bit earlier. Some people have a hard time swallowing their pride, not only knowing about the program, but admitting that they need help. How do you get past that?
0: You know, that's where our work to remove the stigma is so important. So one of the programs No Kid Hungry has worked on over the years is Breakfast After the Bell. And that means during the school year that breakfast is delivered to the classroom and everyone has breakfast together. So it's not just somebody sitting in the cafeteria mm-hmm. feeling like somebody is watching them because they couldn't have breakfast at home. When we think about a program like Summer EBT or Sunbox.
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4: Mass shooting in Ohio. I'm Pam Husso, Fox News. Police in Toledo say 12 people are hurt, two critically, after gunfire erupted near a street festival last night.
5: Police are still searching for those two gunmen that they say may have been shooting at each other when at least 16 shots rang out in a crowded summer street festival in Toledo. It all happening around 5:30 local time last night. Police say at least 12 people were shot, including two in critical condition. The victims range in age from 14 to 61, with officials confirming most were in their early 20s. There were several hundred people at that festival. Police are asking those that were there to review their cell phone footage to help identify the suspects. And festival officials, of course, have canceled the remainder of that weekend-long event.
4: Fox's Chanley Painter. With just 2 days to go before the primary, scandals are rocking the campaign of Democratic U.S. Senate candidate Graham Platner of Maine. Fox's Griff Jenkins takes a look at posts made on Reddit.
6: The Post described him as a communist. He leaned into it. He was anti-police and disparaging rural white residents as racist. That was troubling. But then it was that tattoo also in October that we see the tattoo on his chest resembling a Nazi symbol that he got in Croatia with some of his war buddies. He had it removed. Then we get more posts that start to come out when he describes the war as the most enjoyable experience of his life, saying that he wants to kill people. If that wasn't enough, then we get the disclosure in May that confirmed he had a kick profile, a profile largely where young people are. He's sexting, sending explicit messages to women while he's married.
4: Platner, who hopes to unseat Republican Susan Collins, says his past is being weaponized. 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
9: Temperatures being 30 degrees above average.
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11: The U.S. Department of Agriculture has detected the second incident of a New World screwworm infecting a calf in southwest Texas, almost 6 miles from the first case in Zavala County. An animal and plant health inspection team is on site working to contain the infestation. In San Antonio, a crowd of protesters planted themselves outside of Turning Point USA's Women's Leadership Summit at the Marriott Hotel. A video posted on X by Savannah Hernandez showed the chaos with repeated threats against police as they worked to contain the crowd, with one woman on the video repeatedly fighting an officer, attempting to use drumsticks and wooden flagpoles as weapons. TPUSA spokesperson Matt Shoup said, in summary, "It's a free country. If a few protesters want to waste their weekend, they can have at it." I'm Erica Smith.
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20: 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On today's show, we are going to be talking generators. These are standby generators, and a standby generator, for those of you who do not know, are generators that are standing by right on your property, ready to go when the power goes down. It goes down for many reasons. One big one was back in February 2021, we had a power outage. The whole grid went down. The state was crippled. And when the state gets crippled, that's a problem. But my listeners who had their standby generator did not have a problem. On today's show, in a moment, Kelly's going to be joining me from Kennerator. You've heard Kennerator here before on the Checka Pro Radio Show. It is a great local company in the DFW area. I'm so excited to be talking about this subject because it's so important. It's not just the grid. It's not just the storms. We're going to be talking about data centers as well, how they are compromising our power and how we need to take control. For goodness sakes, we're in the state of Texas. As Texans, we take control of our lives. So if you've thought about getting a generator and you haven't made that move yet, this would be the show that you need to stay tuned to. Kelly, welcome to the show.
21: Thank you so very much, Joe. Pleasure to be here today.
20: Yeah, it is so great to have you here. I love this subject, generators. And we're not talking about the generators that you get at the big box stores, which is fine. Those are the ones that you have to make sure have gasoline in them, or maybe you have a small propane tank connected to it, and it has to have oil in it. And you got to drag it out of the shed or out of the garage when the power goes out, and there's fumes and it doesn't really power much. And how do you get it plugged into the house power system? Extension cords. It's pretty kind of a messy deal, isn't it?
21: Absolutely. It sure can be.
20: Yeah. And what you do at Kennerator is you solve the problem. Having a whole home generator, these standby generators for the entire house, is like having an HVAC system versus years ago just having a window air conditioning unit. You can cool a room or two and it's noisy and the window has to be propped open. But when you have an HVAC system, an air conditioning system that is built for the entire house, it's seamless, it's quieter, and it does the job it was designed to do. A standby generator is kind of like an HVAC system. It sits outside your home on almost the same size footprint, and it does what it needs to do when it's called to do it. It doesn't do kind of a half job. It does the full job. And I just love this. I want everyone to continue to listen because Kelly has brought 10 offers. Now, here's the most exciting thing about the offers he's brought, because there's a handful of offers. But the most exciting thing is the free mini Kenny portable generator. That's right. I said free. 10 of my listeners today are going to have a chance to get their own mini portable generator. This will not generate power for your home. This is for emergencies, but it's great. You can use it for your home, for your car, your truck, your boat, camping trip. You can give it to your neighbor or family member when you get your standby generator, which is really what I'm trying to impress upon you. This is for the people, obviously, Kelly, who have thought about it. You know, a lot of people have discounted this in their head. They're like, I don't need one. Well, hopefully we can convince you. If not, that's fine. But the people who are listening who are like, yeah, tell me more, because my wife and I were talking about this, but we just don't have enough information. That's why Kelly is here today. So Kelly, I want to get into what this mini generator has on it. Okay. So I'm going to go through a couple of things. Is it okay with you?
21: Sure. Absolutely. Tell them about the features.
20: Yeah, this is great. So it's called the Mini Kenny, and we can get into why it's called Kenny in a moment. It has a solar panel on it. It has a flashlight with actually, because I've got one of these, it's got three different levels of light, three different beams that come up in the flashlight. An AM FM radio, so when the power goes down, you can continue to listen to Kelly and me here on the radio. It has a weather band, which is important for those weather storms we get. The weather band 24/7 is delivering just weather on that special band on the radio. It has two different sets of batteries in it. It's wild. You can hand crank it. It's totally portable, and you can charge your phones and tablets and other devices. Did I miss anything on this Mini Kenny?
21: No, you've really described it quite well. I've used mine extensively, not only camping and fishing, but North Texas is known for volatile weather, right? Everyone that is listening to us today, they've all seen the alerts on their smartphones. They've all know that there are tornadoes in the area. So it's great to have that weather alert. It's great to be able to listen and to tune in to AM radio and get the latest weather report.
20: Yeah, it's really a great gift you're giving, and I really appreciate it. This is a substantial, I'll say it, a leave behind gift. And I say that because you have to call a number. I'm going to give it out in a moment. It's the number over at Kennerator. And a site engineer will come out and they will take a look at your property. So this is for the people who are really interested in getting a generator for their home, a whole home generator. Here's the number, 214-480-4727. Only 10 of my listeners will get this today. When the show is over, this deal is gone. When the first 10 people call, this deal is gone. But you know, actually, Kelly, this happens about at the same rate. It just so happens that usually the 10 end up going just as the show ends, somewhere in there. Call now, 214-480-4727. I like to say there's no obligation. 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There is no cost for Kennerator to come out. They want to educate you at your home. They want you to understand more what the options are, how this will work. And they're going to leave behind your mini generator. There's only 10, because this is actually a loss to Kelly and his team over at Kennerator. It's expensive to do all this. 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Is that number correct?
21: Absolutely. 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And they're going to schedule a site engineer to come out at no cost to you, do a comprehensive and detailed site inspection of your home, look everything over thoroughly, comprehensively, and give you all of the answers that you're looking for.
20: That was so well said. 214-480-4727. call Kelly and his team at Kenner Raider, 214-480-4727. Hey, let's go to a question from someone who's emailed in to joe@checkapro.com. 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And the question comes from Robert in Frisco. My house is about 2,800 square feet and we have two HVAC units, a well pump and a refrigerator. What size standby generator do I actually need? And is there a simple way to figure that out without hiring an electrician first?
21: 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When the grid goes down, when the power goes out instantaneously, all of the power in your home comes on, and there's no cost to do that. It's very effortless. You just call

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1: Dallas-Fort Worth, you've seen it happen. 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North Texas weather is unpredictable. 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DFW storms can knock out the power, but your home doesn't have to go dark.
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1: And that is me. 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We'll be reading more of your emails that you email in to me. You know, years ago, people would send in letters and postcards. So that was the mailbag. Now it is the email bag. It is the best way for my listeners to reach me. Here is the phone number at Kenerator again, because Jerry tells me that there's only 7 of these offers left. 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All right. So, Kelly, we left off talking about the different types, different brands of generator. I want to talk a little bit about sizes as well, because people hear about these different sizes. I've got a small home. It's got 2 bedrooms. I need this. I've got a 6-bedroom house. Well, I'll probably need a bigger one. Can you talk a little bit about the differences in sizes? And also, while you're at it, talk about the air-cooled versus liquid-cooled.
0: Sure. Predicated upon the size of your home and the number of features that you have, you may have a pool, a hot tub, you may have an EV charger, perhaps you own more than one electric vehicle, your stovetop, your major appliances, all of those are going to have a high power draw anytime the grid goes down. And it may require what's called a liquid cool, a large liquid cool unit, because of the size of your home. Whereas a smaller home, as you just said, smaller home, smaller square footage, you don't have the EVs, you don't have the pool, you don't have all of these other accessories, you may need smaller. So you could have a home that requires a 38 or 30 kilowatt liquid cooled unit that Kohler or Generac make. And these are exceptional. They're ultra quiet. They can last for a very extended long period of time. They're very similar to a car engine, Joe. So they have a radiator, they have coolant, they're ultra quiet, as opposed to the air-cooled unit, which we sell a great number of here in DFW. Those are also ultra quiet, but they don't run as long. You're getting

0: about 100 hours before they need to be looked at, as opposed to 300 on the liquid cooled. So it's homeowner, they're going to be told precisely their options are going to be laid out when we send the Kingenier out to their home. They're going to know specifically what their options are.
1: Yeah, and for those of you who don't quite understand what a liquid cooled engine is, it's pretty much what you have in your car and truck.
0: That's right.
1: On your walk behind lawnmower, air cooled. It's that simple, right? Your chainsaw, air cooled. So, and so you're going to spend a little bit of more money, but you're going to get a better performing engine that's going to last longer, I would imagine, but certainly that can run longer. So when we lose our power for days, you really want the right equipment. That doesn't mean, though, an air cooled can't work for you. You know, Kelly, from what I understand, if I have an air cooled and I need to run this for a week, I'm going to have to shut it down for a little while and let it cool off and then maybe even look at the oil and then start it back up and continue again, correct?
0: Well, that's correct, Joe, but we actually do all that for you here at Kenerator. Everything is effortless. Once you ask us to come into your home, provide you home power station, we install that generator. We're going to take care of everything for you. It's completely turnkey, A to Z. You're not going to have to worry about anything. Power outage, we have installation teams. 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You have an app on your smartphone, but we have this 24-hour call center here in Richardson, and we monitor that. If there is an issue or a problem, we send a technician out to take care of it. So when it comes up and it needs to cool down, somebody's going to be out there to take care of it on your behalf.
1: 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Call now to have a site engineer come out for a free, no obligation site inspection and get your free mini Kenny generator, 214-480-4727. Speaking of seven, Jerry, my producer says there are only seven left. Three are gone, seven left. Call now, 214-480-4727. The mini portable generator that Kelly and his team are going to leave behind has a solar panel on it. You can charge your mobile devices. It has a flashlight, AM FM radio with the weather band with 24/7, 365 weather. It has a hand crank if for some reason you need to get more power to it to charge the batteries because it's now dark out. Totally portable. What I love about this is a great gift for your neighbor or for a family member, because when you get your generator, your standby generator, you're really not going to need the mini generator for your home anymore. Isn't that true?
0: Absolutely. Yeah, everything is going to be handled perfectly in your home. When the grid goes down, when the power goes out instantaneously, your whole home is going to be powered just as it is currently. You're not going to have to worry or have any need for any additional thing. But in the event that the power does go out, you don't have a generator. That mini Kenny is just an exceptional value. It's a great thing to have in your home.
1: Let's talk a little bit about Kenerator, your personal power plant. 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There's a story behind that. 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Can you talk a little bit about the Kenerator name and brand? We keep talking about the mini Kenny and so forth. Can you enlighten us a bit?
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1: 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You're working with the manufacturers directly. Am I correct on this?
0: Yeah, that's correct, Joe. 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If that generator should ever fail to power, we're going to put you in a hotel for up to $150 a night. 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
1: 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I love this. 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The cost of mortgages are in the thousands. I don't think there is anything $179 a month. 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
1: Yeah. So storms and hurricanes, we get a lot of that, even though we're not on the coast. When it comes up from the Gulf, the hurricanes can wreak havoc. We have tornadoes and high winds and hail and rain. The grid has gone down on us, and there's data centers. So all these things are considerations. I know as you're driving around listening to us today, you're like, yeah, I've lost power. Yes, it's inconvenient. Still not sure if I want one. The power eventually comes on. Question is how inconvenient is it? Do you have medical equipment? Do you have a side of beef in the freezer? Are you able to work at home? Do you have to check into a hotel or leave town when the power goes out? And here's a question actually for you, Kelly. When is the big one going to come? Like when that grid went down in Feb of 2021, that was a big one.
0: It was big. The ERCOT system is considered very vulnerable, right? So we're just a few weeks away from the official start of the hurricane season. But we're all connected. Whether you live on the coast or you're here in North Texas, we're all connected on that grid. And ERCOT has said that we are vulnerable. You mentioned something early on, Joe. These AI data centers that have popped up all over DFW, there are over 180 of them, and they're drawing a gigawatt of power.
1: Yeah, a lot of power. When we come back, let's talk more about the data centers, because they are growing like crazy. They're like dropping seeds and they're growing like crazy. And we'll be going to the mailbag. Linda has a question from Rockwall. We will get that question as well. Coming up next, right here on the Checker Pro Radio Show. Stand by.
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1: Dallas-Fort Worth, you've seen it happen. One line of severe storms, straight line winds, or an ice event, and suddenly the power is out across North Texas. 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Once these 10 are gone, that's it. North Texas weather is unpredictable. 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DFW storms can knock out the power, but your home doesn't have to go dark.
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1: And we're back here on Checka Pro Radio. My great producer Jerry's reminding me for you to call and reminding me also there's only five left halfway through. We're about halfway through the show. Halfway through the offers, only five left, 214-480-4727. Get your Mini Kenny portable generator. Let me read through this list of goodies again. Some great things here. It's got a solar panel. You can charge the battery on it with that solar panel, and you can charge your mobile phone and other devices. It has a flashlight, AM/FM radio with the weather band, a hand crank. It's totally portable. This is a very valuable item that five more of my listeners can get. Also, when you call, you will get a no obligation site inspection from a qualified site engineer from Kenerator. 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We've talked about Cummins and Generac and Kohler. There are many brands to choose from. We've also talked about air-cooled and liquid-cooled. When we left off, we were talking about data centers, so I want to get back to that, Kelly. Data centers, they're popping up all over the world. Here in the U.S., they're popping up everywhere, and here in Texas. Why are they so dangerous for us as residents of Texas? What's the downside to us as homeowners?
0: Yeah, it's that exceptional power draw, all of the energy that's needed, right? So in Dallas, Plano, Garland, in Midlothian, just south of Dallas, they're currently erecting five brand new massive data centers, over 4 million square feet, 2.2 gigawatts in planning that are going to come on this year. So it causes a lot of vulnerability in the grid. We already have weather that's unpredictable. It can strike at any time. People have medical devices in their home. They have that CPAP machine. They have medication that has to be refrigerated. As you said, food spoilage. A lot of people work from home, Joe, today, right? They don't actually go into the office, but they work from home. And so it's imperative that they have the ability to communicate with the outside world. It also, these data centers are drawing all of this power, creates all this unpredictability. So you need to make certain that your home is covered and protected.
1: Well said. 214-480-4727. What I love about this is you don't need to spend any money right now to learn a lot more. Kelly's doing a great job here on the show, educating all of us about standby generators, the different options, why you need them, the turnkey of this whole system. It's great. They do everything. They can monitor this. They will know before you know that you have a problem with your generator. If there is a problem, they maintain everything. You don't have to worry about it. You know, it's not like your car where you have to make sure it's charged up or has gas in it and that you have to go get an oil change. They do all of that for you. It's peace of mind. When you go to bed at night or you're on vacation, you know that when the power goes out, within seconds, your standby generator is going to do its job. It's going to start and it's going to power your house or the part of the house that you wanted to have power in. So let's talk a little bit about that, because not all people want to have their entire house brought back to life when the power comes out. Some people may want to save a little money and have a generator that just keeps the refrigerator going, maybe one of the two AC systems and some lights.
0: Sure. They certainly have that alternative. So what we have available is a premium whole home solution. The grid goes down. Everything in your home comes on instantaneously. Immediately, everything powers up within seconds, and there's no noticeable difference from when the grid is up. Secondly, we have a delayed or a stage start whole home solution, meaning that the power goes out, Joe, and everything in your home comes on instantaneously, with the exception of those air conditioning units. Mm-hmm. That's going to take about 5 minutes for the generator to power those up. And then after 5 minutes of time, your home has reached that premium whole home solution. And then thirdly, we offer an alternative, an option called the Emergency Power Series. And that's perhaps, a lot of people get this that have a second home on the coast. They have hunting lodge, or they don't live in their home year round. So what it does is enables you to run the refrigerator, plug in some fans that light the internet, your security system, but it doesn't do a whole lot more to power the home. But we will readily go ahead and put that in. Still comes with that full 10-year warranty. Still comes with that exceptional maintenance plan that only Kenerator provides. Still comes with all of the 5-star customer satisfaction guarantees that none of our competitors have. So we can take and fit a plan perfect for what you need in your home.
1: I love the options. Anyone, really, anybody can get into this. There's a price point for it. There's a generator brand. There's a air-cooled or liquid-cooled. There's just so many different options. A question has come in to joe@checkapro.com from Linda. She says, we had an installer quote us a price that included a transfer switch, but when I asked him whether it was a manual or automatic one, he just said automatic and moved on. Can you explain the difference and why it matters for a standby unit that's supposed to kick on by itself?
0: Sure. That ATS switch, that automatic transfer switch, as I said, the grid goes down. We have a storm here in Dallas-Fort Worth Metroplex. Your whole home is going to come on instantaneously because that ATS, that automatic transfer switch, it causes everything to kick on the moment that the grid goes down. You don't have to get up from your lounge chair. You don't have to wait anything but 10 seconds for that television show to resume, the AC to come on. You don't have to go outside and do anything manually. And really, most of the people listening today, you want that convenience. You want that safety. You want that protection provided for you and your family that that ATS is going to provide. And so, yes, it's automatic. You don't have to do anything. It's effortless. You just simply sit there. Your whole home is powered within seconds.
1: Let's talk a little bit about gas options. Natural gas, that's what I have at my home. Some people don't have natural gas, so they would need to use propane in a propane tank. Can you explain to our listeners the differences and their options?
0: Absolutely. 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
0: Absolutely. Anything that the customer needs, Kennerator will gladly provide that for you effortlessly. The EV charging stations are more and more, we're seeing that to be more relevant in new homes that are being built today. 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We provide that service. Your home is going to create its own power. You're not going to have to worry about the large mega service stations, whether or not they can pump gas. Your home is going to be protected. It's going to create the energy, the power, the electricity that you need in order to plug your car in so that you can continue to move on with your life.
1: You know, when you think about it, having an EV car, when you get your generator, makes a lot of sense because that natural gas, if you're on natural gas, keeps coming and keeps coming. 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Everything is the way it was if the grid goes down, if the power is out for any reason, and you can drive around town. 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
0: 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And it's happened. 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
1: Dallas, Fort Worth, you've seen it happen. One line of severe storms, straight line winds, or an ice event, and suddenly the power is out across North Texas. 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North Texas weather is unpredictable. 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That's 214-480-4727. DFW storms can knock out the power, but your home doesn't have to go dark.
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1: And here we go, moving through the CheckaPro Radio Show. I am Jim Clouk, a.k.a. CheckaPro Joe. Jerry, he's my producer now for over 20 years. He's my work wife, and he really keeps the show moving along and keeps it, well, produced. And he tells me only two of these offers left. We started off with 10, eight are gone, and two are left. I was very good at math. Isn't that great? Very good, right? 10 minus 8 equals 2. Here's the phone number, 214-480-4727. 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It's got a solar panel on it to charge your mobile phones and other devices. It's got a flashlight, AM FM radio with a weather band. You can hand crank it, and it's totally portable, like I said. These are running low on today's show. 214-480-4727. Another question's come in to joe@checkapro.com. That's the best way to reach me and ask me questions. And so, Kelly, Patricia has a question. Her question is, we're about to sell our home, and I want to know, does a whole home standby generator actually add value to a house here in the Dallas suburbs, or is it something buyers just expect to be included? And does it affect our homeowner's insurance in any way?
0: Great question, Patricia. Thank you for asking that. 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Somebody purchasing that home, they know that their home is going to be, it's going to be protected. 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And there are some savings that are passed on just predicated upon who your insurance company is. 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It's been published by Trek. So that's something that the homeowner should keep in mind when they're trying to sell their home. 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
0: 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They are pleased. They're thrilled. 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Many of you have an HOA. We're going to deal with that HOA, A to Z. You don't have to do anything but sign, and we even do in-home financing, that 18 months, no interest that we have available. 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
1: Kelly, you said something very important. A lot of my listeners are retired. They're well-seasoned people like me. Many people in their 50s, but many more in their 60s and 70s. So what you're saying is that you really want to help out my listeners.
0: We do. We provide every day a substantial discount to the retiree. We want them to be in their home protected. You know, they're in their last third, right? They're in their last third of life. They don't want to go out and mess with oil and spark plugs and oil changes and air filters and oil filters. They want everything done effortlessly on their behalf. And that's what we're going to do. All they have to do is call 214-480-4727. Get us out to their home. They're going to receive that $1,500, the free mini Kenny. They're going to get these steep discounts. It's all effortless. All they have to do is call today, Joe.
1: You know, you said something that really struck a chord with me. So I recently turned 60. My father recently, just a few months ago, passed away at 95. I'm in my last third, and I'm okay with that. I realize I'm not 0 to 30 anymore or 30 to 60. You're right, though. At this time of life, we've done all the dirty work. We've had the grease underneath our fingernails. We've worked hard. We're retired now. Well, not me, but some people are retired now. And we spend a lot of time at home. We need to make sure the power is on. We have the CPAP machines and other medical equipment. We need the air conditioning on. We may still be working from home. The grandkids are over. We want to have a safe place, right? We need the pool pump to be on. This is just a perfect solution at a perfect time. When I was young, and many of my listeners were young, when the power went out, it didn't matter as much. Many of us didn't have swimming pools. Some of us, depending upon where you're from originally, if you're not from Texas, didn't have air conditioning. And so we didn't have the internet. We didn't have computers. We didn't have a TV in every room. There were only three networks to watch anyway. And at midnight, they went off the air. So it was a different time. But now we spend so much time at home and we expect the internet. We expect the TVs to work. We expect the pool pumps to work. We need the AC units to work. You need a standby generator. 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Jerry tells me there's only a couple of these left. You've got to call because when they're gone, they're gone. Only so many of these mini Kenny generators that can be given away during the radio program. 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That is the number, 214-480-4727. 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Kelly, we've talked about data centers, how they're eating up power and how they're really making things a little unstable for us as people who live in our communities. We talked about natural gas, propane gas options. We talked about the different brands. We talked about air-cooled. We talked about liquid cool, total grid meltdown, which we've all experienced before if you've been in Texas long enough. What have we missed today?
0: Maybe the sophisticated cyber attacks that are occurring across the banking industry, across the grids, holding people hostage. You know, at any time, any moment, the grid could come down due to some sophisticated cyber attack. Mm-hmm. You want your home to be protected. You don't want to be controlled or manipulated by extenuating forces outside of your home. This provides you a whole home solution, reliability, the dependability of Generator, handling every aspect, whether it's weather, whether you have a medical device, CPAP, you have medication that has to be refrigerated, whether you're worried about food spoilage, whether you work from home, or you're trying to increase the value on a resale. Truly, you don't have to worry whether or not ERCOT goes down, whether or not it's vulnerable to a cyber attack. The reality is you're going to be protected from A to Z. Your whole home is going to come on. You have that whole home solution and peace of mind.
1: It's really a no-brainer. I don't know why anybody would not consider this, especially as little as $179 per month. And that's what I think a lot of people get hung up on. They see these generators and they're like, well, that's for someone else. That's not for me. But at the same time, they're driving a Ford F-250 that costs them $82,000, right? And is that for you? Well, I guess it is, but it costs more than $179 a month, and that vehicle is only so good outside your property. You sleep at night. You get up and eat breakfast. You're having dinner. You're swimming in the pool. You need the ceiling fans. You need the internet, the computers, the television. Everything. You know, even in my house, I have one of those electric beds that go up and down, so I need power. Thank you so much for joining me today, Kelly. I really appreciate it.
0: Pleasure. Thank you, Jeff.
1: And thank you, everybody. Be safe out there. We'll see you next time on Checka Pro Radio.
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5: Today's forecast calls for a 90% chance of showers and a high today of 92, low tonight 77, and a high tomorrow of 94.
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8: No suspects. I'm Pam Puzo, Fox News. Police in Ohio are looking for at least two people after a shooting near a street festival.
9: Toledo police say it happened around 5:37 p.m. They got a call of shots fired at the Old West End Festival, which, talking to folks around here, they say that that's a very popular one. They look forward to it every year, but things took a turn for a worse when they got the shots fired, and police saying that there were possibly two shooters shooting at each other. 12 people in total hit, two in critical condition, no one in custody.
8: Lauren Edwards with Fox 2. Negotiations are at a standstill, but President Trump remains confident a peace deal will be reached with Iran. Over the weekend, the U.S. military intercepted missiles and drones launched by Iran towards the Strait of Hormuz and allies in the region.
10: A source tells Fox that the administration could use frozen Iranian assets to cover damage in neighboring Gulf states. Trump once again compared the conflict length to that of previous wars, giving potential insight into his outlook on a timeline.
11: I'm moving very fast. I'm into 3 months. You know, Vietnam lasted 19 years.
10: The president now faces new pushback within his own party. For the first time on Wednesday, the House approved a resolution aimed at limiting the president's war powers. Four House Republicans crossing party lines to support the resolution.
8: That's Fox's Alex Hogan. Gas prices remain far higher than they were before the conflict started. And during an interview with NBC's Meet the Press, the president weighed in on when prices could fall.
11: Well, it depends. I mean, it depends where the war goes. It could be I'll have to give them a shot And it could be we'll sign an agreement. If we sign an agreement, they'll go down now. Otherwise, they'll go down after we're finished.
8: AAA says the national average price for a gallon of regular is $4.17. 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
25: The U.S. Department of Agriculture has detected the second incident of a New World screwworm infecting a calf in southwest Texas, almost 6 miles from the first case in Zavala County. An animal and plant health inspection team is on site working to contain the infestation. In San Antonio, a crowd of protesters planted themselves outside of Turning Point USA's Women's Leadership Summit at the Marriott Hotel. A video posted on X by Savannah Hernandez showed the chaos with repeated threats against police as they worked to contain the crowd, with one woman on the video repeatedly fighting an officer, attempting to use drumsticks and wooden flagpoles as weapons. TPUSA spokesperson Matt Shoup said, in summary, "It's a free country. If a few protesters want to waste their weekend, they can have at it." I'm Erica Smith.
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1: 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All right, we need some good spirit partners. 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Actually, almost anywhere in the world, as I told you, as long as if you travel, you have a VPN, and you just pretend that you're in the United States. We spent a lot of last hour talking about international travel, what to pack, what to do.
0: to protect yourself, your gear, your tech gear, your, you know, potential hackers. If you missed all that, sucks for you, but it really doesn't suck because Caleb and Will, those two young, talented gentlemen on the other side of the glass, they are going to make this into a podcast, and you can share it with your friends and family all around the world. I am, I'm not flexing or it's a brag. For the second year in a row, I am off to China. And it's an exploratory meet and greet business trip where I'm going to be meeting a lot of technology companies, specifically Shenzhen, which is in the very, very southern point of China, right near Hong Kong. Actually, I'm flying into Hong Kong because that's where so much of the world's technology is produced. It's made. And like last year, I get to go to some of the factories. I'm going to come back and I'm going to be reporting not only here on the radio, but also my TV segments. Should you be in Austin, shout out to Fox 7 in Austin. A number of different TV stations here, I say, in Houston and Dallas, specifically KHOU, Channel 11 CBS in Houston. Great day, Houston. Anyway, and my YouTube. Don't sleep on my YouTube, folks. Just look for Michael Garfield, HTT, High Tech Texas. So anyway, you can see all this stuff. So I'm going to China. And I got a list from, you know, a lot of press, you know, PR companies, they're coordinating this thing. And they sent us, you know, a handful of journalists who are going, a list of what to prepare, what to pack, what to do. Yes, get a VPN, the virtual private network. Put it on your phone, put it on your laptop, put it on your tablet. Yes, you need to get a SIM card, an eSIM card. So when you get there, you actually can have cellular data. Bring some, you know, put air tags, compression socks. Just, I went over like. But one of the things they said to do specifically for China, specifically, there are two apps that are almost a must-have. And I did this last year, and I'm thinking, man, I don't know. You hear things about China. You hear things about, listen, I don't want to rag specifically on that country because it turned out very well last year. But when you go to certain countries, they have their own habits, and it's easy to get around if you download certain apps. You know, here in the United States, you know, we use Uber. You know, we use Lyft. You know, we use Apple Wallet. We use Google Pay. In China specifically, there's like one or two apps that, interestingly enough, shockingly not, are run by the Chinese government. And it is the end-all, be-all app that does everything. In each of these apps, which kind of work with each other, there is everything from communication to social media to emails to hang by holding up your phone or your watch in FC, near field communications. They don't actually like cash. They don't actually like physical credit cards. You hold up your phone, you tap and pay. Transportation, if you want a Uber or Lyft-like ride-sharing service, all through these apps. Probably one of the biggest, most used apps in the world, solely because China is, it's so populated. It's called WeChat. Anyone ever heard of it? He signed up for it last year. And it was really interesting to sign up if you're not based in China. You've got to almost have a sponsor to get approved to download the app. So I downloaded the app last year and I had to wait because I had to, you know, because it was with this press PR tour company and, you know, we had to actually use them as a referral, a reference, like, you know, I here's my reference to actually download it. And now that I'm on, it's funny because once you get on it, you actually can see some of your other contacts that are similar. And it's funny because I saw, I don't know, a few dozen of some of my friends and acquaintances here in the United States who also have WeChat. So maybe they travel back and forth to China. And that's really, and as I talk to here, you know, everybody in the United States, really the only time you want to download these things is if you go to China. There's really not worth it using it every day in the United States. At least I can't think of a reason. So I downloaded that. The other is another one called Alipay. A-L-I as in Muhammad Ali. Alipay. A-L-I-P-A. And this is where you link your credit card. And so I sucked it up last year and I trusted it. I put my Visa and I'm thinking, oh my goodness, what am I doing? What am I going to? But then again, it's a Visa credit card and they're going to protect you if something happens. And it's fine. Sure enough, man, I went over there and I do not ever think once in a week last year, I whipped out my wallet. Excuse me while I whip this out. I don't think I whipped out. It was all phone. And obviously, you know, make sure exactly you have your security on your phone, either your face ID, your thumbprint ID, your number, whatever it is. But it gets you around everywhere. But this is how we communicated a lot with a lot of the dozens of journalists and people on the trip. It was back and forth on WeChat. It was crazy. And I'm trying to think, I'm not as big of a world traveler as some of you guys out there, some of my listeners. What other apps, when you travel, are almost a must download? Hit me up real quick, 346-298-3926, 346-29-TEXAN. That's the phone number. See if you can get in. 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And then, or if not, come on, I'm a big X guy. Twitter, High Tech Texan, HIGHTECHTEXAN. Language is a big one, too. There's so many language translators. Luckily, I really thought I was going to be a fish out of water because, I mean, I know me a little Spanish, Yiddish, Hebrew. I mean, maybe, you know, I can speak a little Canadian. Just, hey, man, Chinese, they got me. Luckily, I was with tour guides, and there was more English spoken than I imagined. Didn't really need a translator over there. But, you know, I'm an Android guy. I got Google Translate, one button. You know, they start talking like, I don't know what you're talking about. So I tell them to speak into my phone. As they're speaking, it's printed out in English that I can see it. Vice versa, I can speak into Google Translate or one of many, many translators. And I'm speaking to it, and it prints it out on my phone in Chinese in this particular instance. And I show them my phone. They understand. The world is a smaller place. I have no clue why I wasted so much time learning languages in school. But there you go. It's exactly what you need to do. If you're traveling, which apps or you must have. Coming back, Wi-Fi on airlines. I look forward to using the Wi-Fi, high-speed Wi-Fi on Cathay Pacific, which I am flying for 16 hours, praying, pretty much assessing that it's going to be relatively comfortable. Well, there's a Texas-based airline that just signed a deal with a Texas-based high-speed Wi-Fi service that's already in use on some other airlines. I'll tell you what that is, and then we'll get into cars. I'm going to be seeing some really cool cars, a lot of electric cars in China. There are so many electric cars in China. China does not like gas-powered cars. They're really inexpensive. I'm probably going to do at least a TV segment on all the electric cars that I see in China. Ferrari just announced its latest electric vehicle, and it is expensive. You're not going to believe how much, and it did. A lot of the buzz is not good. Overall.

Happy early summer. Michael is the name. Michael Garfield, of course. I gave the phone number. I'll give it again. 346-29-TEXAN. I'm actually kind of based in and around the Houston area, but we are heard in San Antonio on the Big Stick, 1200 WOAI, Talk Radio in Dallas, 1190, and of course in Houston on 950 AM. I mention this is because I guess it's the San Antonio, well, there's two ways. San Antonio station, which is our sister station in iHeart, WOAI, 50,000 watts. My voice right now probably is heard in Mexico. I'm serious. That stick goes very, very far. The reason why is because I just got a text from a buddy of mine who's playing golf right now in Columbus, Texas, on the Covey. The number one rated, well, maybe number two rated right now, private golf course in the state of Texas. It's on the property of Big Easy Ranch, of which I am a member and I'm out there quite frequently. They're listening to me right now. So I don't know if my boy has got, because nowadays when you go golfing, you know, there's like speakers. And you kind of keep them a little low for a little music background, or you can have your earbuds in. But I don't know if they're listening over the air on 1200 WOAI or they're listening on iHeartRadio. Either way, thank you. I texted back right now. They just made the turn, hanging out, having a cocktail at the Eagle's Nest, which is a two-story, it's actually almost three-story, Hearn House. It is the most gorgeous, unbelievable Hearn House, which is, you know, between the 9th and the 10th hole. That gives you the entire sweeping overlook of the entire Covey course. It is great. Billy Brown did such an unbelievable job, and he's still doing it, of building his 2,000-acre behind-the-gate 18-hole golf course. They're redoing their Par 3 golf course, which is going to be spectacular. That's reopening in September, October. And it's shooting. It's pheasant hunting. By the way, I was just about to tell you two of my buddies who joined, and you know some of these names. I'm not going to do that. Not going to throw my boys, a lot of former sports stars, under the bus. It's a big exclusive ranch. If you're interested in thinking about it, want some more information, BigEasyRanch.com. Should you qualify? Oh, that sounds so uppity up, but it's really not. Nicole, she is the membership director that everybody absolutely adores. Been out there for 7 or 8 years to help grow that place. And real estate, they're selling real estate lots. I need to get one of those because I know I could do my show from my one-acre property overlooking

0: the, I don't know, 16th hole of the course. I should think about that. Thank you for my buddies calling in from Big Easy Ranch. Countdown is on also. Is anybody excited about the World Cup coming to Houston and Dallas, specifically in the Texas markets I'm talking to? Does anybody? I don't think it is going to be near what anybody's expecting from a visitor standpoint. I think the hotels seem to be, and I hate using the word hurting, they're not nearly selling out, getting the prices they wanted from visitors. Restaurants who are trying to do buyouts and sellouts, thinking that this is going to be, oh my goodness, that's going slow. But what about the product on the field? Is anybody actually interested in watching, I'm going to call it football, but soccer? You're probably more in the foot. And the sad part about the World Cup, which is it is the world, and I'm a sports fan. It is the world's most popular sport, like it or not, here in the United States, but it is the most watched sporting event over the 4 weeks that it's happening. And it is happening in North America. It is happening in the United States and Mexico and Canada. Somebody thought the other day, and maybe this is the breakdown. We've known this has been coming for years. And if you live in Houston and Dallas, right now it's nonstop. We are live from the soccer stadiums, which used to be called NRG Stadium in Houston, which used to be called AT&T Stadium in Arlington. They're not called that during these 4 weeks. They're called Houston Stadium, and they're called Dallas Stadium, which is ironic because it's not even in Dallas, it's Arlington. Because FIFA doesn't want any other sponsors in there. Again, that is issue number one of thousands, but I'm not trying to rag on it. Let's go back. More people probably care about other nationality teams than the U.S. What do you know about the U.S. national team? Do you even know the name of the U.S. national head coach? No, you don't. Mauricio Pochettino. Is that an American name? The head of the U.S. national team is Mauricio Pochettino. You know, what do I know? He could be American. Mario Andretti. Great race car driver, is American. I thought he was Italian. No, he's not. I bring this up, it's because they just announced the 26-man roster earlier this week. They have named the 26 players who are going to be competing in the World Cup. The U.S. Yes, the U.S. actually has a team in the World Cup, believe it or not. Does anybody even know one name on the U.S. team? You may. And I'm not ragging on it where I don't need you to call me like that. I do know Christian Pulisic, who's, I don't think he even plays in the United States, but he's on the U.S. national team. I bring this up, it's because this was a funny story. Mauricio Pochettino selected his 26 players, including 55 total players, because some are on the provisional squad. They got notified about a week earlier, last Friday, probably before. These players, God love them, they've been playing soccer all their lives. Their goal, like any person in any sport, is to reach the highest and play at the highest level. And being selected to represent your country in the World Cup is absolutely, you can't get higher than that. You can't. Mauricio Pochettino, the U.S. national team head coach, this is crazy, he informed his players and the players who were not selected via email.
1: Hello?
0: Didn't have a team meeting. Wasn't one-on-one. Didn't walk up to some young kid who's probably 19, 20, 21, working his butt off for all these years, putting your arms around him and going, son, I'd like you to represent the United States. Nope. Tick, tick, tick, tick, tick, check, check, click, return, send. They got an email. He's not taking it very easy when it comes to social media over here. Not a very inspirational moment. You get an email. Listen, I'm sorry. I'm not a coach. I'd like to think I'm some sort of a leader, some sort of a person you can look up to. Again, that goes back to my Eagle Scout days. But I'm a one-on-one person, man. If you're going to tell somebody they're fired, be a man, be a woman, call a man, tell them. If you have great news, I actually absolutely are going to get chills when I tell every single person on my team that they made the team. Nope, let's just send a text. Let's send an email. It reminds me of the celebrity or whatever breakups via text. You ever heard these stories where, oh, I'm sorry, I don't want to go out with you, and they do it in a text. And what are they? I got to do that because I have to come up with some of these. Celebrities who have broken up over text. Katy Perry and Russell Brand. Russell Brand had reportedly texted Katy Perry that he was filing for divorce right before she had to go on stage for a concert. That's awesome. Britney Spears, Justin Timberlake. That was way back in the day. In her memoir, apparently she said that Timberlake ended their three-year relationship over text message. What do you say? Pete Davidson, Saturday Night Live. He ended some two-year relationship over a text message. Man, what do you do? Hey, sorry, babe. I loved you, but, you know, I just got called up to play for the U.S. National Soccer Team. Oh, double snap. I just thought I'd throw that in there. I got to get you fired up for FIFA. FIFA. Which I don't even know what that stands for. Probably football in freaking America. I have no clue what it stands for. When we come back, we return you to the real technology. When you're on a flight, how ticked are you at the slowness of Wi-Fi? No longer. We got another Texas-based airline that's getting ready to add super, super high-speed Wi-Fi.

And there are 30 minutes to go before I release you to begin your summer. I know summer's, what is it, June 20th or something like that? But it's once hurricane season starts and we get to the, you know, beginning of June, it's like it's summer, especially here in Texas. My name is Michael. Michael Garfield, by the way. Like the cat. No relation, sadly. Like the 20th president. No relation. It's just Michael. Just Garf, if we're tight. Been doing this for 2.5 decades. So I do thank you for tuning in to the personality and all the inside when it comes to consumer products, consumer lifestyle. Spend a lot of the time talking about summers here. International travel is up. What gear do you take? What's the maximum size and power of a battery pack that you can carry on an airline? You missed it. Sucks for you. No, it really doesn't. Actually, all you need to do is go back and listen to the podcast, which will happen once we finish this plausibly live radio program. Go to iHeartRadio, download the app, and look for Michael Garfield, look for High Tech Texan, and play it, certainly before you leave on a trip. When you go on a trip, do you remember the days before Wi-Fi? We are still, it's in 2026, we are relatively, I think we're in phase two of internet connectivity in the air. You know, even internet, wired internet connect, you know, using the internet, we're still in the same, about a generation and a half. You know, so it's been mid-1990s when we had the dial-up internet stuff. Okay, now we got, you know, 25, and about 30 years later. So now we're getting into the Wi-Fi, we're getting into the, you know, the high-speed stuff. In airplanes, you know, most all of them have Wi-Fi. Some of them are just excruciating slow. God loves Southwest. I'm a Southwest guy. Day one, pimp, born Texas, Dallas-based, from that like me. Pena Pass, A-lister, I'm the guy. Woo! I probably can walk faster than sometimes I connect on the Wi-Fi. They're realizing, airlines are realizing, that we, as passengers, we want to stay connected, especially on longer flights. What did we do before internet connectivity or watching movies or bringing your own device and downloading and watching streaming stuff, even live TV? Southwest does have live TV. Love it. What do? I don't read books. I mean, I read Sky Mall. I just dated myself. Yes, I'm old, people. Sky Mall. Kids, sit down for a sec. Pull up a chair. Uncle Garfield's got a story here. Back in the day, there were these really thick catalogs where you can peruse all these products that you absolutely don't need anything in there. And they weighed like 2-3 pounds each, and every single seat in its back of its chair, back of its pocket, had these catalogs. And you would just like circle it, take it down, whatever. You couldn't take a picture because we didn't have cell phones. Then when you landed, you actually had to call an 800 toll-free number and order it. And then it was a rev share, so the airlines got a little percentage of that thing. And, oh, yeah, we just got everything we want. Yeah, that does not happen. They pulled those things out for a number of reasons. Number one, the weight of those magazines, it cost fuel. We've gone by that. Nowadays, there's Wi-Fi in the air. Turn your little cell phone signal off, put it in airplane mode, then you turn your Wi-Fi on, and then hopefully you can get Wi-Fi. Now, since it's been launched, there's a charge. I think it's Southwest, and I say Southwest. This is, believe me, I wish it was a commercial for Southwest. I'd love to endorse them, but I don't. I talk very nicely about them. $8 or $9 per session to connect to Wi-Fi. Nowadays, things are getting faster. That was a very big buildup to where I'm going right now. There's a company based in Texas. It's called SpaceX, which owns Starlink. SpaceX is Elon Musk. Starlink is a satellite network. And Starlink is one of a few options for high-speed in-flight internet. And quite simply, it works like this. Instead of having these big satellites up in the air 26,000 miles, seriously, it's 26,000 miles above the Earth in geosynchronous orbit, where you're in an airplane or even on the ground, you have to beam up 26,000 miles a signal and then it bounces and it beams down. That's latency, slowness. It's going to connect, but woo, that's slow. Nowadays, they're low Earth orbiting satellites. They're in low orbit, much lower,
than 26,000 miles. LEO, Leo, matter of fact, Amazon is just launching its own series of low Earth orbiting satellites, ironically named Leo. Starlink, they've been up there for a while. Elon Musk and his team, there are tens of thousands of these circling the Earth. Yes, you can get it for high-speed internet instead of your cable company at home. You can. But now, airplanes are equipped with satellites on top of the plane, not on the bottom of the plane that would bounce off the Earth. They're aimed up at these low Earth orbiting satellites. And because they're so low, they go back and forth to the plane very quickly, much higher speed. I got to try it out on United Airlines last October. United is starting, they're continuing to roll it out on their planes. It's not fully out there yet. I get to fly on the very first press inaugural flight last October around Chicago O'Hare. They had a plane full of press people, and I got to take up like 6-7 different devices. I was up there doing video chats. I'm doing speed tests. I'm getting faster speed than I got my high-speed internet at home. Pretty cool. United Airlines has it, and guess what they charge? Substantively nothing. It is free for flyers who are members of the Frequent Flyer program. Free. They're going to make it up in every other way. Stream movies, TV shows, everything else. Starlink just signed a deal with another Texas-based airline. There's one in... United is not Texas-based. That's actually Chicago-based. Southwest is Texas-based. They don't have it yet, but American Airlines, I'm looking at you, Fort Worth, one of the world's largest carriers by passenger volume, just signed a deal with SpaceX. Boom, boom, boom. Now, I think Starlink has already announced a partnership with Southwest in Alaska. They already have United. American Airlines is going to outfit their plane with Starlink technology. So Starlink is going to be about 2,300 commercial aircraft. Delta, I think, is doing a deal with Amazon. But have you ever tried it? If you haven't been on a flight with Starlink or a high-speed one yet, and I have, it's pretty cool. And there are rules. Don't think you're just going to sit there and go on a Zoom call because you have to listen to what the rules are. And obviously, you absolutely need headphones. And I do not think you're quote-unquote allowed to do video chatting. We got to. It was a media test flight. They said we could do any dang thing we wanted. I mean, I was video chatting everybody, my son, girlfriend. We were just blah, blah, blah, blah. It was pretty cool. They didn't even know I was on a plane. That's how fast it was. I like it. The world is becoming smaller. I love the fact that it's a Texas-based company doing so well with SpaceX. No matter who owns it, whatever you think of Elon or not, he was getting rid of an IPO, and I wish I was in that one, but it was pretty cool. Are you pro or con against utilizing internet services on the internets? Yay or nay? Last time I'll give out the phone because we have one more segment, 346-29-TEXAN. Should you be listening right now on a plane? I want you to snap a photo of yourself, and I want you to post it on my X account at High Tech Texan. I have a prize for you. I'm actually qualifying the smallest percentage of anybody who could potentially win. You need to be listening to my radio show right now on a plane. So within the next, I don't know, you could probably upload this. If you have a Starlink, it's going to get to me in about 18 seconds. Within the next hour or two, before you land, tell me you're listening on a plane. Hell, I'll probably call. I'd call United or American or Southwest and get you a free plane ticket, which I should be doing. One more segment. I'll tell you about the most expensive Ferrari ever made that probably will never see the light of day.

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final 8 or 9 minutes left of this weekend's High Tech Texan show. You will be released and let you do anything you want in about 8 minutes. Be responsible. Don't over-imbibe. I've already proclaimed summer is here, even though the calendar officially doesn't say that yet, till what, June 20th, June 21st. It's hurricane season. We'll talk about that next week, give you some products, backup batteries, but kind of a, what are you doing this summer? What are you where are you traveling? Got a busy month for me. I will be in China for about a week or so. I will be reporting from there, not only here on this iHeartRadio program, a lot of my TV segments, meeting some companies over there in the world of tech, consumer products. Later this month, doing a getaway to a, not a super secret, we'll just talk about it later, going to Mexico, give you some resort ideas, quick hop from many Texas cities, airports, be in Austin at least once or twice, World Cup is coming, a lot of things happening. Happy June, people. Michael Garfield, thank you so much once again. Will Callum, they're the producers over there. Brian Erickson, program director of all of the Texas iHeart talk radio stations. We do thank you. I cover cars a lot. I test drive one car every single week of the year. All right? This past week, by the way, I was in a Nissan Frontier. Midsize. Pretty cool. Not bad. I like midsize trucks. I don't need a big old mama. Half ton. Nope. These are midsize. There's not a lot of midsize on the market. You got your Chevy Colorado, your GMC Canyon, your Toyota Tacoma, your Nissan Frontier, which I'm going to just give you about a 1 minute talk of. They're smaller. They're easier to park. I like that. I don't have a lot of things to haul. I may not be Mr. Pickup Truck Guy. I review them probably at least once a month. Now I got one. I do like the midsize one. This is good. 3 liter V6 engine. 310 horsepower, peppy, doesn't weigh too much. A lot of, you know, nice audio, entertainment, infotainment, about a 12-inch touchscreen, the wireless Apple, Android, everything you need with the Bluetooth. I love the fact that it's got the little spray-on bed liner, so if you're throwing anything back there, it's cool. This happens to be the Pro 4X. I like the Pro. It's more of an outdoor package. If I'm getting a pickup truck, I probably would get a midsize. I certainly would consider this. Now, this is not a, I don't work with dealerships. This is not a paid endorsement. I say that. People think, hey, we just, no. Go buy one. I'm not going to give you one deal. I'm not even going to tell you a dealership. I deal directly with the manufacturers. Nissan says, listen, Michael, if you hate it, talk about it. If you like it, tell your folks what are some of the good things about it. Back seat's a little small. First thing I notice, I'm a 6 foot tall guy. My headroom is back there. My knees are a little tight. It's easy to maneuver. Decent work truck. 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Retail base, $42,000. 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Good. Not great. Competes with Chevy Colorado. A little bit more expensive. You're going to get its sister's GMC Canyon. I kind of like those. But again, if you really want to be Texan, you want to haul something, trailers, yeah, go get a half ton, full ton, the whole thing. You want to, get the, listen, 150, 250, 350s if you're in the Forge. You get the full Rams. You get all this other stuff. But this is a Nissan Frontier. 18 miles per gallon in the city, decent. All right, that's my quick review. You just do what you want. Try it. I test a lot of cars, but I do not test really, really foreign high-end cars. It's not that they don't trust me. They don't need publicity. Ferrari needs publicity right now because they did not have, I don't think, a lot of good buzz this week when they just announced their brand new electric vehicle. Just when other manufacturers have pulled back their production on electric vehicles, Ferrari said, you know what? What the hell? Let's just go ahead and get our own EV. Europe's most valuable automaker, Ferrari, earlier this week, they came out and they said, screw it, this isn't your father's Ferrari. They announced this interesting-looking Ferrari Luce, L-U-C-E, which is the Italian word for light, L-I-G-H-T. And this is going to really test the appetite of the super rich people. I mean the super rich.
Because electric vehicles, to me, and I cover the industry, they've kind of fallen out of favor here in the U.S. But if you want a luxury car, and they designed this in partnership with a guy named Joni Ive. Very celebrated dude, used to work for Apple, who designed the iPod and a lot of minimalist stuff. Dude's a legend when it comes to design. They get him to help design this car. Actually, sorry, it's not loose. It's Luce. It's Luce. L-U-C-E, though. Luce. That means light. They just announced it. It's it didn't get a lot of rave reviews. A lot of jokes out there. It does seat five. This is the very first Ferrari with five seats. And the reason it's got five, because it's an EV, and it's built on like a flat skateboard-like frame, which most EVs are, there's no axle between the front and the back wheels. That's the hump. You know, you sit in the back, and who's going to sit in the middle on the hump? There's really no humps when it comes to EVs. So since there's no hump, a third person can easily fit in the back seat. Yes, this seats five people. I'm getting to the point with only about a minute and a half to go in the show. Goes to 0 to 60 in less than 2.5 seconds. Top speed, 190 miles an hour. Four motors. Powers one for each wheel. Range, somewhere around 330 miles or so. Not bad on a one battery charge. There's a lot less out there. Inside, pretty sleek. Not a big deal. A lot of people are just kind of making a little laugh. It just outside, it looks a little too glassy, a little too weird. Not the point. When they produce these things, they're going to be a very limited run. You better get in line for these things. The starting price, ladies and gentlemen, $640,000. $640,000 for an EV car that may get you Houston to Dallas in a few miles, playing around Dallas, and that's it. $640,000 cars. Good luck. Hey, they wanted publicity. They got a big mouth radio guy down in Texas yapping about it. Give him 4 minutes solid across the country on iHeartRadio. Don't think I'm going to be testing that.

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1: From the Mountain West. Hello, America. This is Glenn Beck. And I can't believe I'm going to say this, but you have to hear me out. You got to hear me in my own defense. Please hear me out. Bernie Sanders is right. Well, kind of. I mean, not about half right. Maybe a quarter right. But right enough to warrant a serious conversation. One that I have had on this program over the last 10 or 12 years multiple times, but I can guarantee you, even if you were listening that day, you didn't listen to this part of the show. You heard that part of the show, but you didn't listen. Guarantee it, because I said at the time, nobody's paying attention to this. It has to be discussed right now before it's too late. But everyone thought AI was sci-fi, robots taking your job, sci-fi. Well, Bernie Sanders came out with a new plan. Wow, sounds tremendous. I'm going to share that with you and show you where he's right and where he's very wrong in 60 seconds. Let's talk about something that matters more every year. 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You don't see much on television anymore. So many shows and commercials love turning dads into bumbling jokes, but you know better. 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I want to talk to you about one word, and this one word describes almost every argument we are actually having in America. And you'll understand how that works out here in just a minute. But let me give you that one word that is the actual argument for everything. The one word is mine. Let me explain. This has not hit your kitchen table yet, but it will. Please hear me. This will. And if you don't deal with it now, you will be in panic and the Bernie Sanders of the world are going to give you something that is dressed up in the prettiest language you've ever heard. And you want to date that pretty thing like nobody's business. It's all about artificial intelligence and it's about your data. And underneath all of it is one question. Who owns the future? In the next couple of days, I want to talk to you about energy and these data centers. But I want to talk to you first about what Bernie Sanders said. Now, Bernie Sanders, and I'll give him credit where credit is due. The guy doesn't have a problem. You know, he took his honeymoon over in the former Soviet Union when it was still the scary Soviet Union. So, I mean, he doesn't have a problem telling you exactly who he is. And he just told us his plan, and he's calling it the American Sovereign Wealth Fund Act. Wow, like a Patriot Act? Now, I happen to speak, you know, political bullcrap, so let me translate what that actually means. The government, he's proposing, will take a one-time 50% cut of the biggest AI companies in America. OpenAI, Anthropic, all of them, okay? And here's the really clever part. He doesn't want it paid in cash. He wants it paid in stock. He wants Washington to own half the company. Now, I warn you, this is going to come from the progressive Republicans as well. We have to say no to this every time. Now, he's pairing this with what he calls a robot tax built on a report out of his own Senate committee warning that AI could wipe out nearly 100 million American jobs in the next 10 years. And that's going to happen. So he wants to fix this in a very generous way because, quote, technology belongs to everyone. Wealth belongs to everyone. The future belongs to everyone. Wow. Sounds like just a hug from Bernie Sanders. Until you ask the one question that nobody really ever wants you to ask. Bernie, when you say everyone, who is everyone? Now watch, because this is where socialists always have a sleight of hand trick. Every time a politician says everyone, watch their hands. Because everyone always turns into a committee or a board or a fund. A handful of people in a building in Washington making decisions for 350 million people who will never know their names. It's the collective. It's the masses. It's the people. And history is stacked with people who claim to speak for the people right until the moment they were deciding everything for each of us and then executing those who didn't go along with the plan. Now, I'm not going to say that that's Bernie Sanders. I'm not going to call him a fascist. I think, you know, calling everybody a fascist or labels is pretty lazy unless they deserve it. Honestly, half the people who throw fascist around couldn't define it if you spotted them the first three letters. So I want to be precise on what fascism is because precision is a strong weapon. The danger here is never goose-stepping soldiers. Okay, that's a cartoon. The real danger is always much quieter, it's structural, and it shows up in every system that has ever gone wrong. It's when people who create value get separated from the value they create. Now, there's lots of ways to define fascism, and most people want to make fascism just about nationalism and anti-Semitism, but that doesn't help on anything. What is that? Fascism is an actual economic system and one the progressives loved until Hitler. Communism is a system where the state owns the mean of production. Okay, so they own all of the factories and everything else. Doesn't work. Fascism also doesn't work, but it works better than communism. And that's where the state partners with corporations and owners. That's it. That's the whole disease in one sentence. When it is socialism or fascism or communism, the rule is the same. The state becomes the owner or a part owner and the referee and the player all at once. And when that happens, you don't get a fairer game. You get a rigged game. It doesn't matter what flag is flying over or what label you want to give it. It doesn't matter what it's called in the textbook. Bernie Sanders calls himself a democratic socialist. Fine, I'll take him at his word, okay? But the mechanism he's describing, Washington holding the stock, Washington steering the harvest, that's the dangerous part you need to watch, not the label, the machine that he wants to build. Okay, so it kills me to say this, but this is something I have been saying for 15 years, and people haven't heard me because the problem seemed like sci-fi, machines and robots taking everybody's job, and nobody paid attention, and AI still is pretty much just some, you know, thing that you just put a question in and it answers it for you. I told you several years ago, we have to talk about AI, the job situation, and UBI. I've said this several times, that we need to discuss the alternatives because UBI is not the answer. But when we get to this point, everybody is going to say, oh, we got to do something. And guys like Bernie Sanders will step up and he'll be half right. Hear me out. Bernie Sanders is half right. He said, you helped build this thing. It's true. You did. For 20 years, you fed it. Every search, every email, every photo, every review you ever wrote at midnight, every click, billions of people poured the single largest collection of human experience ever assembled into these systems. And then a handful of these companies that knew exactly what they were building in the 1990s turned it into some of the most valuable assets in the history of the world. So when somebody stands up and says, hey, the American people had a hand in creating this, they're not wrong. And that question of, hey, wait a minute, you built this on the back of us. What do we get? That's an honest question. But the answer is where people fall off a cliff. Because Bernie Sanders' answer and other people on both sides of the aisle, mark my words, their answer will be take it, tax it, nationalize at least half of it, let Washington hold the keys. And my answer, the American answer, is a word that is older than the republic itself. Property. Property. The reason why you can't take it from them is because of private property. But wait a minute. What about your property? I want you to think about how this works in every other aspect of your life. In every other corner of your life, somebody strikes oil on your property, under your house. Okay. Texans know this. What happens? Well, Washington doesn't seize the oil company. If you're smart, when you bought your house in Texas, you retained the mineral rights. And so if somebody finds oil underneath your land, you get a check. Somebody records your song. Washington doesn't nationalize the record label. You own the song, so you get the royalty. Somebody builds on your patent. Washington doesn't confiscate the factory. You own the patent. You own the invention. So I have one question. Why is it your data, which is the most valuable thing you own, that is the one thing that is the most personal to you, but yet you don't own it? For some reason, property, that intellectual property, doesn't apply here. I want you to know this is not some fever dream I cooked up on a chalkboard. Serious people have been chewing on this for years. People in Silicon Valley, Tea Partier guys, I can't remember his name, Jason something or other, but he's been arguing that your data has dignity and a price. Andrew Yang was on this program 10, 12 years ago saying your data should be your property, and I agree with him. This idea crosses every line that we usually fight across, okay? So how do we come to an answer? The difference is what you do with it, because America is standing at a massive fork in the road. And if you are a true conservative, you need to get ahead of this. So I'm going to give you two paths, Bernie Sanders' path and my path. And I'm going to show you the difference and why Bernie Sanders is dangerous

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0: 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Okay, so we're at this fork of the road. Now, let me give you 2 paths. First, Bernie Sanders. Washington takes stock in all of these companies, and then Washington runs a fund. And then Washington decides who benefits and when, and you get to hope that you're on the list. And the citizen becomes the client, and the state becomes the parent. And you just keep getting smaller. Path two, you own your slice. Now, maybe you take it as a dividend, a check. Maybe you take it every year. No agency, no strings, no form to fill out in triplicate. Or maybe you don't spend a dime of it. Maybe you pool it voluntarily with your family or your church or your community, and you let it compound. Okay? You let it grow. You let the markets do the boring, beautiful thing they always do. Turn a little capital into a lot of it over time. So what's the difference between these two stories? Notice what nobody did in that second story. Nobody forced you. Nobody drafted you into somebody else's vision of the country. And that is the entire ballgame. The collective says, we'll decide for you. But freedom says, no, you decide. The collective says the government owns the future and part of it. And freedom says, no, you own the future. The collective says, trust us. Freedom says, trust yourself. Turning your data into a property right is going to be hard. Nobody has fully cracked this code. They don't know how to do it yet. Lawyers are going to get rich either way. But hard has never been an excuse to hand the harvest over to Washington and then have them call it generosity. The founders understood something that we keep forgetting here. The job of government is not to manage your life. It's to protect your right to go and create. You get that thing right. You protect property. You protect the person and free people to build themselves, and everything changes. And that's not a theory. That's the idea that built the most prosperous nation that has ever existed on the planet. And we can do it again. So as you start to see jobs being lost, you hear about these giant companies making billions and billions and trillions of dollars. And it is based on your back, your personal property. I mean, do you have access to all of the information they have on you? They can predict you better than you can. They know what you're going to do before you know what you're going to do, and they can shape you. I want my personal property back. If they want access to it, they can buy it from me. But remember, none of this will come down to a fund or a tax or a 50-page bill that nobody will even read. It comes down to that one word. The first word that every 2-year-old learns, the word that built this country and scares every central planner like Bernie Sanders who has ever lived. And that word is mine. The government is saying that's mine on your behalf. I say, government, get the hell out of the way. That is mine. And I don't give you the right to take anything that is mine and then hold it for me. No. Bernie Sanders this is a dangerous idea that changes us fundamentally. Property rights, get property rights correct on this.

0: and we will solve a ton of problems. And you know what? Jason and I were talking before the show, and, you know, I said, they have all of our data, and they are, I mean, look this up. Jason, you should do a Glenn AI. I think I've done enough shows on it to where it could pull this, where I've talked about the death of free will. You don't know if you had the idea or they gave you the idea because they know you so well. They have all your data points. So who's controlling whom? Which, by the way, leads me to a little bit of history here. This is a letter from the White House signed by Lyndon Baines Johnson to the governor of California, Edmund Brown, in 1964, where Brown was saying, hey, we need some investment here because we need to do some high tech stuff. This is the letter that this is the beginning of Silicon Valley. And he's talking about, yes, we've got existing federal programs. We're going to be doing some things in California, blah, blah, blah. This is the beginning of Silicon Valley. The United States government and the CIA in particular funded a lot of Silicon Valley. So again, you do own it. Your tax dollars funded a lot of Silicon Valley. Then we gave them all the information, which is strangely exactly what the CIA has wanted the American people to do and give them forever. Can we stop giving the government more of our stuff? Can we start looking at our intellectual property, who we are, all of our data as mine? It's my property, period. Pay me for it.
1: Glenn Beck will be back.
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0: Oh, every summer, man, I come up here to the Mountain West and I see the news of somebody being gored by a bison. And I cheer for the bison. I really do. And because people go to Yellowstone and they just think, oh, look, it's a park. It's a zoo. Look, it's like Disneyland, except the animals are real, but they act like audio animatronics. They'll never hurt us. Oh, my gosh, you people are so stupid. But I want to continue our conversation on what I was just saying, because we got into the break and Jason, you know, was talking to the insiders and Ricky had some comments on it. This is such an important thing. The data, who owns the data? And this all stems from a press conference that Bernie Sanders had, where he wants the government to get in bed with these AI companies. For the love of little baby Jesus, hear me. Do not allow our government to get deeper in bed with these AI companies. Don't allow them to do it. These AI companies, I don't trust them at all. At all. They have taken and built this entire system on your back. Then they're going to destroy your job. Now, this could be a really good thing, but when you have the best minds in the world saying you're going to have 50, 60% unemployment globally in the next 10 years, you better have a way to have people make money. Well, one of them is your data. I am... Jason, how was it? What was the question you had that got me into the fingerprints? Because I want to pick it up where you were thinking, because I think most people think like this.
1: About how remember? What I was just talking about in the insider chat.
0: Yeah, about how it's not how it's you're not that unique. It's the same thing over and over and over again. You were talking about.
1: Oh, so all new technologies appear like they're just improvements on past. You could call it intellectual property, what people thought, the inventions they did, you know, their theories. And it's usually improved upon by some new technology. Is that not AI? I mean, we've willfully given over every single thing that they have now used to create AI. We've signed it away every time we use Google search or Chrome or any other, you know, application. We've given it away freely. So now they have used that, improved upon that intelligence to allow us to use these tools. How is that any different?
0: But now they stolen? Are, but now they are, but now they are, because it's not exactly stolen. We all went in this, but they had information that we did not have. Okay. Like, for instance, when we traded Manhattan for beads, strings of beads with the Native Americans, we didn't rip them off. That was a fair price to them. They thought they were ripping us off. They said no man can own property. We don't own this property. The great God owns this property. So you want to buy it from us? Sure. How about you give us some of that stuff? They laughed at us. You can't do that. That wasn't part of their culture. Okay. And that's what they asked for. And many times we paid big prices. Later, we paid big dollars. We bought Pennsylvania three times from three different tribes. Because one said, well, you just paid them. Well, they stole it from us. And so we paid them. And then the third group came in and said, but they stole it from us. And so we paid them. I mean, that is different. This is something where these people knew exactly what they were building. They knew it in the 80s or in the 90s. They knew what they were. When Google did it, remember, Google didn't take advertising for a while. They were just a search engine for free. And we kept saying, well, why is it? Why is it free? Because you're the product. What they were getting from you was far more valuable. And I talked about it in the 90s. They are studying how the human brain works. And beyond just the human brain, so they can create AI, beyond the human brain, they will then, after they get that, they will look to your specific brain. Okay? So you can build on all kinds of ideas. I'm a collection. You steal from me, you've stolen twice, at least twice. Okay. I am a collection of my grandfather, my father, Walt Disney, Orson Welles, Michael O'Shea, I'm missing Charlie Brown, all these people, Don Imus, all these people I used to listen to. They shaped me. But I'm none of them. I am my own unique fingerprint. I am different than them. Okay. So I observed them and then I took what I thought was good and I adopted that into me, which makes me unique. What they're doing is they mapped us, okay, and to see how humans think. That's one thing. But now they're taking our data and they're manipulating us because they know specifically. Do you remember the argument was it was all atomized, right? Wasn't that the argument that all the data is atomized? So you don't know who it is. It's not personal. It is personal. They know all of us. They know exactly how we think, which leads you to, again, what I was saying earlier, the death of free will. When these companies are so good at manipulating data and they are motivated by either political motives, financial motives, just their own social motives, the algorithms search you out and go, what is the best way to get that person to do A, B, or C? How do I get them to stand up and put a Black Lives Matter black box on their social media? How do I get them to do that? Well, it was crude in the past, but now it is becoming so subtle that you don't know it. You think you're making a informed choice yourself, but are you? Or have you been manipulated so subtly by these companies that they are pushing you one way or another? It is the combination of the highest tech known to man to the point that most people don't even understand. It's magic to them. They don't even understand what is possible with AI or AGI. Okay? They have no idea. It's the combination of that and propaganda. And then you mix the government with all of their social, one way or the other, right or left, all of their social programs, all of their evil schemes, in my opinion, lots of them are, where they're just going to keep you down. They'll tell you, look at what happened with COVID. Look at how COVID. The government made money because of a public-private partnership. They made money with these pharmaceutical companies. We showed you the evidence. Jason, do you remember what it was? It was not a routing number, but it was the instructions, you know, in the deal that they made with Pfizer and others, on how to send them the royalty shares for every vaccine that they made. We showed this on television. We had the documentation. Did you get any of that? Did you get a dime of that? Did you ever hear about any big advancement that we made on your behalf because of that? They hid that. Where'd that money go? Now you want to give Bernie Sanders 50% of these AI companies, which would give them a seat at the table, our government, a seat at the table of these AI companies? Not on your life. Never, not on your life. You want to talk about power? That is unimaginable power that you'd be giving to the United States government. No, no, no, no. I don't know. Is any of this making sense, Ricky?
2: Yeah, I also think it's interesting that Bernie Sanders, who has historically been very skeptical, putting it nicely, of big tech, is suddenly finding a way to get into bed with them in a way that makes him feel comfortable.
0: Right, because 50%, you have a seat on the board of directors.
2: And who is you? Is it me, the taxpayer? Like Bernie
0: No, it's Bernie Sanders or whoever the government appoints. Those people will never answer to you. So it will be Bernie Sanders. Can you imagine how far in the rear view mirror we would be if we had politicians on the board of directors of these tech companies where you had a 50% vote and voice in those tech companies on where and what should be done. We will be the Soviet Union making the Zill the worst car ever made overnight. There are so many things wrong with this plan. But he's right about property rights. He's right about the destruction of jobs. He's right. You know, there is, I was going to do a monologue on energy and these data centers. I saw a protest in Logan, Utah about data centers. And I actually, somebody in the car, may have been my son. I think it was my son who was all excited. Like, Dad, these guys are absolutely right. And I'm like, no, they're not, son. No, they're not. It feels right. It feels right. And they make good points, but their solution is not right. And that is the problem that we're going to be facing. All of these things are going to come at you screaming down the highway at 100 miles an hour. And you're going to be like, oh my gosh, what about our water? What about our electricity? I'm paying too much. What about my privacy? What about my job? All of these things are going to come screaming down the highway. And unless you know your principles, you're going to be on the wrong side. Because what the signs said, no, water is scarce. Water must be for people first. Energy, our energy prices are already too expensive. Those are absolutely valid concerns. And they have to be addressed. But the principle will tell you, you don't stop progress. You find a way to solve those problems. And you don't solve them. You say, great, you want that land? Here's what you have to do. I have a no unless policy in my life. I can say no to any idea. Somebody can come up and say, hey, blah, blah, blah, blah, blah. Now listen to the idea. Okay. My answer is no, unless you do X, Y, and Z. If you can solve these problems, if you can do these things, then I'm for it. Don't say no. Say no unless. And that's what the protest on all of this stuff need to be about. No, no, no, no. Bernie, no. Unless it's about private property. That negates half of your idea, more than half of your idea. But it gets to the real issue that people are thinking. I'm being screwed here. I'm losing my job. And you've taken all of this stuff from me. And now you've left me with nothing. And you've built it on my back. Okay. No, you're not going to do that unless you solve the private property. No, you're not going to build those data centers unless you solve the electricity and the water problem. And you are creating more than you're taking. Solve those. And I'm in it. Let's stop being against things. Let's be for our principles, because our principles will always lead the way out. All right, back in just a second.
3: Crap.
4: Turns out.
3: When did that get there?
4: Common sense ain't all that common. But around here, it's still standard equipment. Glenn Beck returns in a minute.

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0: Jason, can you play that clip that you were just telling the insiders about a few minutes ago? Set this up.
9: Which clip?
0: The clip of Canada and what's happening up in Canada.
9: I don't have. I was setting that. This is the Senate. This is that's what I was talking about. For
0: Sorry. The Senate. Yes. Of what? What's his name in Connecticut said.
9: Senator from Chris Murphy. Yep.
0: Yeah, Chris Murphy. Here, listen to what he said and relate this to Canada, gang. Listen to this.
14: I'm actually somebody that believes it's probably time to change the rules of the Senate. So I'm not going to sit here and tell you that I am defending or willing to defend all of the current rules of the Senate. But let's just be clear, once Republicans have taken the lid off this jar, there's no putting it back. Republicans are now using reconciliation to fund the ongoing appropriations of the government in an area where it was hard to get agreement with Democrats. Democrats are going to do the same thing. Regardless of how the rules change, now Democrats are just going to say, you know what? When we have power, we don't need to negotiate with Republicans over the hard stuff. We don't need your votes because we'll just go fund the government through reconciliation. So you've changed the practice of the Senate here.
0: They've been doing reconciliation now for a while. We haven't had a budget since 2008. Maybe you guys should actually do your job. Maybe that's what should happen. More importantly, look at what he's saying. We're going to change the rules. I'm not even standing here to defend the rules. We're going to change them. More in a minute.

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3: This is a Fox News alert. I'm Kathleen Maloney. Iran launched a large missile attack on Israel today. Fox's Trey Yings has President Trump's response.
4: At least four waves of Iranian ballistic missiles have targeted northern Israel. I just got off the phone with President Trump to get his reaction to the ongoing missile attack. As I was speaking with the president out the window, I could see some of these incoming missiles headed toward the northern part of this country. The IDF says they were able to shoot down the majority of the incoming fire, but the president telling Fox News, it's certainly not going to help negotiations. I asked him if he had a message for the Iranian regime. He said, what I would suggest to Iran, you've shot your missiles. That's enough. Get back to the table and make a deal. President Trump indicated in our conversation that negotiations with Iran were progressing toward a possible agreement as early as this coming week.
3: Iranian officials say the missile strikes were in retaliation for Israel's attacks on Beirut. Congress faces a deadline to renew a key part of the Foreign Intelligence Surveillance Act, and a recent presidential appointment has some lawmakers worried.
5: Democratic Senator Mark Warner said placing Bill Pulte as acting director of national intelligence is puzzling to him and his party.
6: He's terribly concerned that we're going to have interference in our elections this year. You're going to turn the keys of all of our intelligence agencies over somebody so grossly unqualified.
5: Republican Senator James Lankford said the president trusts Pulte for a short-term appointment.
7: To be able to step up in for a few weeks to a month or so, to be able to step in and to be able to just manage this agency.
5: Both were on Fox News Sunday. Section 702 of FISA, which allows warrantless surveillance of adversaries, expires Friday. Grinnell Scott. Fox News.
3: And President Trump says he wants Pulte to begin shrinking the office of the Director of National Intelligence. 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
3: In Dallas, Texas, a flood watch is in effect until 4 o'clock as flooding is possible in parts of central and north Texas. Rain and thunderstorms are expected. The overall severe weather risk is low, but some storms could bring gusty winds, coin-sized hail, and high water in flood-prone areas. In McKinney, Texas, the trial of Carmelo Anthony continues in Collin County on last year's fatal stabbing of Austin Metcalf during a Frisco ISD track meet. To expedite the trial, the judge has ordered testimony to continue on Saturdays. The trial is expected to last about 2 weeks. The judge has banned cameras, live streams, and audio recording inside the courtroom and designated a security perimeter around parts of the courthouse grounds, barring the public from gathering in those areas. I'm Erica Smith.
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2: Hello, America. From the Mountain West and the Standing Rock Ranch, welcome to the Glenn Beck Program. We are glad you're here. Well, the Democratic Party is interesting. We just leave it at that. It is interesting. The Overton window is deep in its work. I want to talk to you a little bit about what's happening with, we could get into Pride Month a little bit because it is Pride Month. Is it? Nobody seems to be mentioning Pride Month. Isn't that weird? Also, Graham Plattner. We're going to talk about him and what this guy is doing. You want to talk about the Overton window. And I want to start with James Tallarico. Who is this guy? We go there in 60 seconds.
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2: All right. Welcome to the program. We're so glad that you're here. Democratic Party trying to paint themselves as, I don't know what. I don't know what. We're going to talk about patriotism here a little while because we got lectured by patriotism, but I couldn't get further down on this story from the New Yorker than just his sources of who he's like going to. You know, I just looked into some great people that talk about patriotism. Really? Really? Because those aren't the sources that I would go to for patriotism, but maybe it's just me. So I want to get into that because everything is being redefined right now. Patriotism this summer because of the summer of 250. We have to redefine this now. What is it? What does it mean? Well, let's start with something simpler. What does it mean to be a Democrat? I'm not sure exactly what it means to be a Democrat. It certainly does not mean moderate. That's for sure. James Tallarico is being painted by the Democrats as moderate. You know, he's just like any other Texan. You saw him in his T-shirt, right? He was wearing the red, white, and blue, and he's got his Texas flag shirt, and he's eating a turkey leg, and he wears cowboy boots. Come on. Really? Is that what we're down to? Yeah, and I know who you are because you wear a red hat. Even though it doesn't say MAGA on it, I know what all red hats mean. What? What does a red hat mean? Simpletons. How dare Ken Paxton take this poor man, James Tallarico, his words out of context. He's not a radical leftist. Right, right. Neither is anybody in Virginia. So I asked my researchers, you know, can we look at these claims? Because I want to see, you know, I want to be able to present to you who James Tallarico really is in his own words. Okay. Now, earlier this month, he said to CBS News about his past statements and Paxton's attacks. He said this.
4: There are some statements that I've made that I certainly regret. There are statements that I've made where I've missed the mark. I'll be the first to admit that. But Ken Paxton is intentionally clipping my cringy comments to distract from his career of corruption.
2: Okay, cringy comments. Okay, first of all, let's give credit where credit is due. Anybody makes mistakes. We all make mistakes. And to be able to say, hey, I've made mistakes, and I own up to them. Unfortunately, what he didn't say was which were the mistakes and which were the cringy comments that Paxton is taking out of context. So let's start. One of the biggest criticisms of Tallarico is that he believes God is non-binary. Now, we're in Bible country. Not really. Not really. I don't think so. Pretty radical. A lot of people on X are sharing a short clip of him making that claim on the shore, on the floor of the Texas Senate or legislature. But was that taken out of context? Of course it was. Of course it was. So let's look at the longer clip so we can all see. Here it is.
0: The first two lines in Genesis use two different Hebrew words to describe God. One is the masculine Hebrew noun for divinity. The second is the feminine Hebrew noun for spirit. God is both masculine and feminine and everything in between. God is non-binary.
2: God is
0: in Genesis 1:26, God speaks of God's self in the plural, saying, "Let us make human beings in our image to be like us." That's the infinite multitude of God, the masculine, the feminine, and everything in between.
2: Oh my God.
0: Trans children are God's children, made in God's own image. There's nothing
2: God's
0: wrong
2: not
0: with
2: trans?
0: Them.
2: Wait. Wait, there's a lot to unpack here. First of all, "let us make man in our image" has been debated forever. Forever. He's coming out and stating it like it's just a fact. You know what I mean? It's like, what was it? One of my favorite comedians said, you know, the Frank Sinatra song, "If you can make it here, you can make it anywhere." And Frank Sinatra just said it, and it was just a fact. It's not a fact. It's a line. What he's saying is not a fact. It might be his opinion, but it is not a fact. Okay? Take more than one Bible study class, James. Take more than one. Take more than one. I think there's lots of arguments on what God was talking about there and what Genesis means by that. But maybe this is just one of these statements he missed the mark on, because it sounds to me like he believes that God's non-binary. So I don't know. I don't know. But here's what he told CNN about it. Listen.
5: What is your response to them using that and explain what you were talking about?
6: Well, I understand that that comment is a little provocative. I said it on the House floor when the extremists in the Republican legislature were picking on school kids who were different. But I don't think it's controversial theologically. Most Christians would acknowledge that God is beyond gender. In fact, the Apostle Paul, in his letter to the Galatians, said that in Christ there is neither male nor female. And so if someone's got a problem with that statement, they shouldn't take it up with me. They should take it up with the Apostle Paul.
2: I'm pretty sure that's not what the Apostle Paul meant, but I wouldn't call this an exact backtrack. Okay. Beyond gender is not non-binary. Beyond gender means no male or female. I mean, I'm just using your argument here. This is not mine, but your argument, he's beyond gender means there is no male or female. It just is. Okay. That's not non-binary. Okay. I don't know what you're talking about here. Okay. But what's even harder than gender? Here's a radical claim. Another one from Tallarico. Listen to this.
7: Modern science obviously recognizes that there are many more than two biological sexes. In fact, there are six, which honestly, Representative Hefner, surprised
8: me too.
7: Surprised me too, because I you know, am not well versed in this issue area. I'm not a scientist. I'm a politician, a lot worse than a scientist.
2: Ah, not a scientist. Clearly, you're not a scientist. You know what? I think people who say there are six genders, they also are not scientists, but that's just me. A few days ago, he tried to walk that one back as well. He apparently now, quote, knows there are two sexes, a man and a woman. But he also suggested that he was referring to a very small percentage of people who are born with chromosomal abnormalities. You know, they're born with, I guess, six different genders. I don't know, but God, still non-binary. Okay. He also believes that because God is non-binary, he made some children trans. Here he is talking about trans children.
9: Something that you love that's not family or friends.
10: I love
7: I'm just saying this because it's on my mind. The trans children who showed up yesterday at the state capitol to advocate for their humanity, they shouldn't have to, but it was an inspiration to watch.
2: Okay. All right. So this is the moderate Democratic platform in Texas. This is the moderate version. Okay. He's not an extremist. He wants you to know, and the Democratic Party and everybody's screaming, he's a moderate. He also wants you to know that some of those trans children will eventually need abortions.
7: Before we go further, I want to acknowledge that our trans community needs abortion care too. Defending trans Texans is something we have to do every day at the state capitol.
2: Right.
7: And you better believe I'll be giving sermons on that too. So right, when sermons. I use the word woman, it should not be understood as an exhaustive term, but rather as a lens through which to understand, right, examine, and interrogate patriarchy.
2: Ow! Ow, my head hurts. Okay. So when he talks about women that are going to need an abortion, he's not, he wants you to understand that women is just a lens and not an actual fact. But it would be the trans men that would need the abortion, you know, the ones that are actually female that claim to be men. They're the only ones that can get pregnant, not the trans women. The trans women were guys. They don't have a uterus. They don't have ovaries. They don't have a vagina. They have none of it. They cannot push a baby out. They can't create a baby. I don't understand what he's, more on that later. He was saying this, by the way, in a church. And delivering, quote, a sermon on that. But it explains an awful lot about what this guy believes. Here's something also you may not have heard from anywhere else. To Tallarico, the abortion debate is not about what you think it is. Because here's what he said later in that, and I'm quoting, sermon.
7: The disagreement about the legality of abortion is not a disagreement about life. It's a disagreement about personhood. No one disagrees that an embryo is biologically alive. We each have trillions of living organisms inside of us right now as we sit and talk in this sanctuary. So the question is an embryo a legal person whose rights trump those of a woman? I don't know many people who would seriously answer yes to that question. Legal personhood evolves with life, and life is change without clear or definite boundaries. But the only way we can allow the rights of an embryo to trump the rights of a woman is if we believe a woman is not a full person. And let me remind you that that has been the default belief throughout most of human history. Being Christian and being pro-choice are absolutely consistent, because Christianity is a feminist religion.
2: Oh my gosh. I don't know. Ow. Again, this is the moderate Texas. This is the moderate that they're trying to sell you. Okay. Where do I even begin on that one? Okay. So we have a ton of living organisms in us. Is that like we might have a tapeworm? So like the baby could turn into a tapeworm? I'm not really sure where to go with that one. That

0: life. Then you get into, well, that's not a life worth living. And then you could just kill anybody.
1: Jawohl.
0: So denying women the right to elective abortions is akin to enslaving women. And Jesus, who was, quote, a radical feminist, empowered women to kill their own babies whenever they wanted to, I guess, because screw the patriarchy. What? What? By the way, it is not in line with Christianity. It used to be called the quickening. It wasn't called abortions. Look it up. It wasn't called an abortion. They didn't know when they were pregnant. They didn't have a pregnancy test. They didn't sit, cop a squat and look at the, you know, color and the, is it a plus sign? Is it pink? Is it blue? What is it? They didn't do that. They didn't have any of that. They only knew they were pregnant when it was called the quickening, when something happened inside of them and the woman could feel it. Then you throw yourself down the stairs, you're going into colonial jail because you're intentionally trying to kill a baby you know is in there. Hello? So what's going on here? Does he actually believe all this stuff? And there's a lot more. The answer is very clear once you learn where this guy learned this. Okay? Because in that same sermon, Tallarico gave his testimony, not for his decision to follow Christ, but why he became a radical feminist. And it actually starts with a tragedy, a real tragedy. And I want to share that so you can understand him and you know when he's lying and when he's not. When he's saying, oh, no, I'm really just like you. Look at my Texas flag shirt. No, we didn't have all the experiences that you had, James. And I feel badly that you had these. You were horribly, horribly misled. And I can understand how it happened. But the rest of America and certainly the rest of Texas needs to know this story. We'll tell you about that here in just a second.
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Okay, so why is it important to know our country's history? Why is it important to know our country's history? It is really important to know our country's history because if you don't know how you got here, you will never know where you're going, right? Okay, who are you? How did you arrive to this? It's one thing for us to say, oh, he's just a radical progressive. Well, why? How did he get here? Why is he different? Does he actually believe these things? Well, I can say absolutely positively, he's lying to you when he says he doesn't believe these things because it will betray everything he was raised to believe and everything he believes about his mother. His mother, and this is a really tragic story, so there's no judgment really of him on how he got there. It's just you need to understand. His mom was a victim of real nasty domestic abuse. She escaped, saved her son from having to suffer, and raised him away from all of that. Good for her. But because of that, she developed what kind of sounds like a deep hatred for men. And she passed that on to her son. So in this sermon that he gave, Talrico told the congregation that his mother, quote,

0: So I want to get to Plattner here in just a second, because I can explain what's happening with the Democratic Party, and you need to understand it. But right now, everybody is trying to make Tallarico look like, he's great. He's just a normal Democrat. He's not. He's not. And I started telling you, I told you some of the radical things he said. Now, why can I say with confidence, this is actually who he is? This is what he believes. Because he would be betraying his mother. In his own mind, he would be betraying his mother if he wasn't this guy. He talked about his mother, I just told you a minute ago, was domestic abuse, escaped, got away from it, started teaching her son that men are, bad, hate men, blah, blah, blah, and the systems that men built, then started taking him to Tehral, which, is an abortion activist group. And one night, driving home from the offices, she told him, quote, "Women will never be free until they belong to themselves." Okay. Slavery, that women are slaves as long as they can't choose to abort. And that's why he believes that the pro-life movement is the patriarchy way of keeping women enslaved. So when he says that, he means it. It's also why he believes that Jesus and Christianity were meant to end the patriarchal oppression system. It's 100% true that Jesus treated women radically different from the culture of the time, both good and bad. But this is not the first century. True freedom is not the sexual revolution of just doing whatever you want and killing the consequences, because that's what the vast majority of abortions really are. Both pro-life and pro-choice research groups agree 95% of abortions are elective. Less than 1% are rape, incest, or life of the mother. Less than 1%. Now, that also doesn't mean that men should be able to do whatever they want, but if you want to quote Paul, he said in Ephesians that wives should submit to their husbands. Oh my gosh, did I just say that? Yes, but he also said husbands should love their wives as much as their own bodies, and that the way that Christ loved the church and gave himself for it. Here's the deal. The solution isn't more killing, more arguing, more abortion. It's more love. But it's not just Tallarico. I want to show you what his church. Now, this is a guy who's, remember, so I'm telling you, he believes these things because of his mother and his childhood. And look at the church that he goes to. He's a member of St. Andrew's Presbyterian Church in Austin, Texas. Remember, we all said the church that Barack Obama goes to doesn't matter. And we found out, yes, it does. If you go to this church's website, the first thing you'll see is the commandment, love thy neighbor, and a bunch of logos, including LGBTQ, feminism, and transgenderism. You scroll down, there's an image of a cross draped in the super mega pride flag, okay? The one that includes intersex. Below that, you'll also see a sign that says, no human is illegal, with border imagery. So it's pretty clear what the church he attends believes. And if you even need more proof, just go to their About Us page. The church proudly proclaims that it is Presbyterian and progressive. It's a believer in the 5 points of progressive Christianity. Look those up. Also, proud Reproductive Justice Congregation, a proud affiliate of More Light Presbyterians and an LGBTQ IA plus advocacy group. Okay. It has a whole page dedicated to inclusive language. The church doesn't use gendered language to refer to God, or, quote, what they say is feudal language, meaning they don't ever call him the King of Kings or the Lord of Lords, because that's associated with the feudal system. That's how crazy this place is. Okay. Now, given how Tallarico was raised, the church he's a member of, and the claims he has made, I don't think those are cringy comments taken out of context. He's a radical leftist through and through. And if you need more proof, here's a clip. Tallarico back in 2021 telling then Fox News host Pete Hegseth what he thinks about voter ID. Listen.
1: Are you okay with voter ID?
2: So voter ID is currently required in the state of Texas. I opposed having to
1: How about having to send your ballot in? Should you have to prove who you are? Because that's what Democrats are opposing.
2: Pete, I just said I oppose voter ID. Currently, it's a law in Texas, but I oppose that law because I think you don't need
1: an ID. Oppose voter ID? You don't think the most sacred obligation of our republic, you should have to prove who you are in order to vote?
2: So there are a lot of Texans, actually hundreds of thousands, who don't have a driver's license.
0: They don't have a driver's license. Really? Hundreds of thousands? Okay, driver's license, first of all, that's not the only way to prove your identity. There are plenty of options out there. You know, pass a simple voter ID law, state-issued non-driver photo ID, military ID, student ID, government employee ID, passport, any kind of ID. You need an ID to open a bank account. You need an ID to buy alcohol, apply for government benefits, a whole bunch of stuff. I gave the list. It's like a 10-minute list, and I read it quickly. If you can't find the time to get any form of ID, maybe you should refrain from voting. Just a thought, just a thought. By the way, 80% of Americans support voter ID. So why doesn't Tallarico? Ask him. One more thing. Just because it's being tossed around everywhere. Is Tallarico a vegan? Well, here's what he told CBS News about the controversy.
3: The other one they keep harping on, and it's perhaps the most curious of all, they say you're a vegan.
2: I'm not a vegan. I'm an eighth generation Texan. I've been eating barbecue since before Kim Paxton's first indictment. And this campaign basically runs on Texas barbecue. If all they have is lying about me being a vegan, I feel pretty good about our chances this November.
0: Okay. It's true that Tallarico has never claimed to be a vegan or dislike meat or anything else, no matter how awkwardly he eats a turkey leg. But what's really telling is that neither Tallarico nor CBS News mentioned that during the interview. The controversy came from a commitment that he made in a 2022 campaign. Pay very close attention to what his argument against meat actually is. Listen.
4: But also it's, as all of you know, necessary to fight climate change. It is now existential that we try to reduce our meat consumption and that we try to respect animals in all aspects of society. And so I am proud to say that our campaign has officially become a non-meat campaign. So we are only buying vegan products from our local vegan businesses. Some of you may know Big Nona's. They were little Nona's, and then they opened up a brick and mortar, so now they're Big Nona's. But we just got our pizza from there today. And so the point is that I think all of us, not just policymakers, but everyone has to take personal responsibility in this effort.
0: Okay, so is he a hypocrite? Is he saying that we have to do these things because it's existential? The world is, we're all going to die from global warming unless we stop eating meat. So I've made my whole campaign about that. We're not even buying pizzas from a place that isn't vegan. Everything is vegan, not meatless, vegan. But then I'm eating all the meat I want because this is all about Texas barbecue. That doesn't make any sense. So you're either a liar or a hypocrite. Which one is it? Which one is it? By the way, he sounds an awful lot like the people that are running up in Oregon. Did you hear about what's happening in Oregon? They want to ban all hunting, ban all butcher shops, everything. You won't be able to hunt or cut meat up. You won't be able to kill an animal for food. Any animal. That's Oregon. Okay. Oh, and by the way, where else have we heard this? The World Economic Forum. It's a bugs. If the Democrats take control again, they will bring all of this back. If this guy is elected senator, he will fully support it. He'll do it while he's campaigning at, barbecue shops wearing a Texas flag shirt. But that's not what makes a conservative a conservative. They think we are so dumb that if they just dress like you, that we're like, oh, okay, he's just like me. He's not like you. He's not a moderate. He's not even close to a moderate. And you know what? This whole thing is happening again. Still, it's getting worse and worse with Graham Plattner. Graham Plattner is the guy who's running for Senate in Maine. Here's the latest. He pushes his wife out. He pushes his wife out to talk about these explicit sexting texts that, you know, he had as an extramarital, I guess, sexting. He doesn't say anything. Here, honey, go out to the microphones. Listen.
5: If anybody knows me and Graham personally, you know that we got married in 2023. We live in Sullivan. We've got two dogs and we love each other deeply. So it makes me really angry, disappointed, and I find it really shameful that there's a group of media outlets and people who are willing to spread gossip, instead of talking about real issues that Graham is running on, like healthcare and education and childcare.
0: Okay, so by the way, it's my understanding, I could be wrong, that she was married in the fall of 2024. That's the reports I've seen, but let's take her at her word. It was 2023. These sexually explicit sexts, where he was sexting, came out in the spring of 2025. Okay. But apparently it's no issue. You're a year, maybe year and a half into your marriage, maybe half a year, year and a half into your marriage, and he is on dating sites and he is explicitly sexting people, and you're okay with that. Okay, to each his own. But I will tell you, that's not a guy who I would trust in any room. If his wife, look, everybody makes mistakes. Everybody makes mistakes. Everybody has their own issues. I'm not condemning anybody. But if you send your wife out to say, oh, these are no big deal and this is our marriage. Well, okay. All right. Your wife should be a little pissed, quite honestly. We just got married and I couldn't trust him to keep it in his pants for 18 months. How am I going to, what kind of marriage are we going to have in 10 years, in 20 years, in 30 years? It's obscene. Ricky, you have a comment on this?
6: Yeah. You would think his wife would be ticked and that, you know, a lot of people were saying this looked like a hostage video and the poor wife. And actually, when I first saw the clip, I felt sorry for her too. I had great empathy. I know marriage in the first year is difficult. However, she's opportunistic. She's on their payroll. She's on the campaign payroll. And as of November 2025, we've known that. So she's getting paid to do a video like that because she's not just protecting her husband or her marriage. She's protecting her salary. So that's my two cents.
0: So the Wall Street Journal, you know, is reporting and showing there's pictures of him, you know, only in a towel in the bathroom. I mean, and sexually explicit texting to several multiple women on this website that was called, let's see, what was it called here?
6: Called Kick.
0: Oh, where is it? What is it?
6: Called Kick. Kick. K-I-K. Kick. Kick.
0: There was an,
6: I've never heard of it.
0: Yeah, there
6: until
0: was another
6: this.
0: One.
6: Apparently, pedophiles love it.
0: Pedophiles love it. Oh, good. Okay. He's doing these things. Now, does anybody care? No. And Ricky came to me today and she said, I think this is the Overton window. I think this is the Democrats trying to move the Overton window so far over that, you know, you just won't care about anything anymore and blah, blah, blah, blah, blah. And I disagree with her. I think this shows that the Overton window has already moved. And I know Bill Maher doesn't care about what the Overton window is, but it's very important. The Overton window is something, it's a political theory that whatever you're looking out through the window and you see that out there and you're like, oh, that's normal. Okay, I see that view every day. That's normal. A politician can come in and move the scenery or move the window so far to the extreme that that's all you see out of your house is this extreme madness. And you're like, that's a horror show. And then somebody comes in and moves the Overton window back, but not to where it was, halfway in between the madness and where it was. And you're like, oh, whew, okay, good. That's normal. It's not normal. That's not where it was. That's what they've done. And they keep moving it to more and more extreme positions. But notice
7: this is not going to affect this campaign. This will not affect. The Nazi thing didn't affect. The tattoo thing doesn't affect. His past positions don't affect. None of this will affect this campaign, which says something to me even more important about the Republicans that the Republicans need to learn. And I'll share that in 60 seconds.
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4: 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Iran attacks Israel for the first time since the April ceasefire.
5: Four waves of Iranian ballistic missiles targeted Israel tonight in response to the IDF strikes on Hezbollah in southern Beirut earlier today.
4: Fox's Trey Yangst reporting from Tel Aviv, where he watched Iranian missiles soar through the skies, and says that he spoke to President Trump a short time ago.
5: The president told me it's certainly not going to help negotiation. President indicated that ultimately he felt things were very close to an agreement. He said Monday, Tuesday, or Wednesday of this coming week. And now this, he is holding consultations with his security team, I am told by a senior U.S. official. And I asked the president about the Israeli strike on Hezbollah in Beirut earlier today. He told me that was not coordinated with the United States and that he is not happy about it. The region is now waiting to see if the Israelis will respond to these waves of ballistic missiles that targeted their northern cities. Tonight, we can report that Iran's foreign minister is speaking with regional counterparts about the situation.
4: And President Trump is concerned Israel will retaliate against Iran and blow up a possible peace deal. The manhunt in Ohio continues. Police are searching for shooters who opened fire at a summer festival in Toledo yesterday, injuring 12 people, two critically.
6: Police say two gunmen may have been shooting at each other when at least 16 shots rang out in a crowded summer street festival. There were several hundred people at that festival.
4: Fox's Chanley Painter reporting. And Pope Leo celebrated Mass in Madrid today during his first visit there as the Pope and the first papal visit in 15 years.
7: No se trata únicamente de sacar la custodia.
4: Organizers say more than 1 million people attended the service. 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
12: There was a scheduled gathering at a park in Fort Worth last night, but it was broken up by gunshots when a man dressed in all black, according to witnesses, then walked up and began firing a gun indiscriminately toward several people in the crowd. He then ran toward an apartment complex nearby. Fort Worth police have been searching for him. One woman, though, was hit in the head by a bullet. She's said to be in critical condition at a Fort Worth hospital. And in the Houston area, one person was killed, an 18-year-old injured, and another ran away in a shooting about 3:30 this morning. It looks like it started as an argument, but Harris County Sheriff's Office says the search is underway for the shooter, who witnesses say was wearing all black clothing. I'm Mike Shiloh.
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1: Glenn Beck is on.
2: Hello, America. Welcome to the Glenn Beck Program. We're glad you're here. I saw something on patriotism from the New Yorker that is really sad. It's very sad. But I think a lot of Americans might feel this way. But then you introduce the typical raising of the typical American, and you put them even back into a time period that is before my time period, where you were fighting the, you know, the hippie movement and the Vietnam War and all of that crap. And so you get a real taint there. But then you add modern elitists on top of it, and you get the New Yorker's essay, "How Problematic Is Patriotism?" And I just want to show you how to spot things quickly in this. Then I want to talk to you about patriotism, because it is June. We're in the summer of 250, America's 250th birthday. I went to church, and my faith did an hour just on the Constitution. I was so happy to see that. Thank you for that. And it was really heartwarming and positive, and a way to not only celebrate, but also remind us that we are here to form a more perfect nation, meaning we're not perfect. We never have been perfect. We need to try to strive to that perfection, knowing that we'll always fall short as a nation. But let's admire some of the things that we have done right, you know, just at least for the birthday party. You can hate Grandpa all you want for some of the things Grandpa did, but on his birthday, maybe we should all get together and say, "Hey, Grandpa, you know, I know we disagree on a lot of stuff, but there's a lot of great things that you did in your life," and celebrate those things. Can we do that? Apparently, some can. The elitists don't want you to. We'll get into that here in just a second. You've been hearing about the struggles with the country's housing market for a couple of years now. Higher mortgage rates have led to stagnation, and home sellers and buyers are sitting on the sideline. 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Okay, so let me just give you a little bit of this essay from The New Yorker. It says, "I did not grow up loving America, not because I thought it didn't deserve love, but because I didn't think about it. America was the Pledge of Allegiance and the Star-Spangled Banner. It was Maverick and Gunsmoke. It was Ed Sullivan and high school dances and big cars with big fins. It was soda fountains and Elvis and stickball. It was Valley Forge and George Washington. It was also white, mostly male, and invincibly middle class. And I hardly gave it a thought with race or class as much for that matter. Depending on where you hail from, America could be the evening sky above Northfield, Connecticut, or the fields of bluebonnets in Texas. To a teenager living in New York in the 1960s, America was pretty great. It had saved the world from fascism and now stood as a bulwark against communism. Mickey Mantle good, Nikita Khrushchev bad. My memory may be faulty, but I can't recall anyone I know declaring a love for America, not anyway, until I was 25 and living in Charleston, South Carolina." He talks about how he grew up, you know, in the era of the draft, and, you know, he was thinking about draft dodging, you know, flee to Canada or Europe, blah, blah, blah. Vietnam was the first time he actually thought about, you know, the war. And then you had Nixon. And I mean, he grew up in a really bad period in America. He did grew up in a bad period. And I can understand if that is what you grew up seeing all the time. That's how you can get to where you are. But then you add on top of that, you live the life of an elite. Because I want you to listen to this. He talks about, you know, the history of patriotism, the concept, if not the word, probably emerged during the formation of, you know, the Greek polis in the 8th century BC, blah, blah, blah, blah, blah. And then he talks about, you know, Johann Gottfried Herder's notion of the Geist des Volks all made national pride seem like a rational outcome of shared habits, traditions, and language. So notice he goes right to Germans and the German Volk. And the Germans, you know, it's interesting how the Germans get a really bad rap because the Germans were the ones that came up with the doctoral, system that we have here in America. I mean, in the late 1800s, early 1900s, if you wanted to be a doctor, you would go to the best German schools, and the German schools were teaching you all of this crap. Okay. That's how we got progressivism introduced here into America. We went over and we got it from the Germans. But then he goes back into patriotism. He says, since then, writers have spilled a great deal of ink over patriotism. Mark Twain, who was an American, had written about it. Okay, so Mark Twain, good guy, American, 1800s, got it. Then he goes into H.L. Mencken. He said, and also H.L. Mencken, who is that? Well, this guy was a deep critic, fierce critic of democracy, progressivism and the New Deal and mass politics. But he was also an elitist and real key here, egalitarian. How do you say this word? I sound like such a moron all the time.
0: Egalitarian?
2: Egalitarian. Yes. Egalitarian. Thank you. Egalitarian. Thank you. Egalitarians, they believe egalitarian means that you believe in the principle that all people are created equal. That's America. Okay. But he was an elitist and an anti-egalitarian. Okay. That kind of guy believes that, it's rule by the best. Okay. It's rule by the best. Inequality is good. This is a modern progressive because some people are smarter and they should tell everybody what else to do. Okay, so you don't listen to that guy for patriotism. He also admired Nietzsche. Okay, problem. George Bernard Shaw is the next on this guy's hit parade list of people he looked to for patriotism. George Bernard Shaw was an Irish Fabian socialist, advocated for socialism. His views are so extreme for eugenics. He also loved certain dictators. He's the guy who literally came up with gas chambers for the unfit that would later be used by the Nazis. So you immediately throw this person out. Then he goes to Ursula K. Le Guin. Okay. She distrusted patriotism. Yeah, I bet she did. She was an anarchist. She liked socialism. She was a feminist. She was a critic of capitalism. Okay. Her fiction that she wrote explored anarchist and anti-authoritarian themes. Of course, she didn't like patriotism. Then the next one on his hit parade is Tolstoy. He likened it to slavery. Tolstoy was also Christian, anarchist, pacifist. He was a Russian. That's the most important thing. He didn't even understand America. Okay. George Orwell was kinder than most, he writes. Patriotism, he wrote, devotion to a particular place or a particular way of life, which one believes to be the best in the world, but has no wish to force upon people. Good. That's good. You'd be patriotic like that. The problem is nationalism, which he maintained was inseparable from the desire for power. Well, yeah, in some people, just because I really love my country doesn't mean I want to crush all other countries. You're talking to the elitist. The average person that is patriotic loves the flag, loves America, loves the Bill of Rights, the Declaration of Independence, loves our history, but they don't want to dress their kids up into uniforms, put guns in them, and tell them go take over the world. We're tired of that. You know, it is the progressive elites, mainly in the State Department, that have always been pushing this stuff that we've got to go. This is a Republican progressive idea that we've got to go and spread democracy. you know what? The best way to spread democracy is the way we used to do it. Do you know what? I've told you the story about the Statue of Liberty a million times. France didn't give it to us because they liked us. They were fighting Marxism in their own country, and they were trying to show America has the best idea. Why does the Statue of Liberty have a broken chain on her foot? Did you know that? She wears a shackle, and it's broken. Why? Why does the Statue of Liberty have a chain around her foot? Because America broke that chain. Not at the beginning, with the Civil War. We broke the chain of slavery. And how did we do it? Here's a tip. With what's in her hand by her side, she's holding the Declaration of Independence and the Constitution. That's why it says July 4, 1776 on the statue, right there on the book. That is the idea of independence and all men are created equal that breaks the chain of slavery. And what makes man, man? The ability to invent, the ability to dream, the ability to do. That's the torch. The torch is imprisoned lightning. That's what they used to call the electric light bulb. It was imprisoned lightning. And so it's the imprisoned lightning. It's the free man that can come here under the law and dream that can light the entire world. So anyway, he goes into George Orwell. By the way, George Orwell was a democratic socialist. So again, I don't think I'm going to him or Voltaire, which is a French Enlightenment. Where did the French Enlightenment get us? Then more recently, the philosopher Richard Rorty, capable of defending patriotism. Richard Rorty, he is much more, again, of a, he's an American, but much more of a continental thinker, okay? And then Martha Nussbaum. Martha Nussbaum, a popular philosophy who advocates cosmopolitanism over strong patriotism and emphasizes global justice and often aligns with progressive left liberal academic thought. So throw this entire thing out. This guy grew up in the 1960s where there were real scars and America was really wrestling. But up until Barack Obama, we were making real progress on that. We were healing those scars. We were starting to have color blindness. And then Barack Obama and his progressives came in and they started saying, no, no, no, you've got to notice color. No, you don't. You don't. Patriotism is not about red hats. It's not about waving flags or chanting slogans at rallies. It's not about God bless the USA. It's not about any of that stuff. That can make you feel good temporarily, but that's sugar highs. Real patriotism is deeper, much deeper. It's the steady, bone deep love of the country that raised you, even when it didn't get things right. Do you hate your parents because they made mistakes? If you did, you're a fool. You're a fool. I didn't plan on telling you this, but I'm going to tell you this because I feel compelled to. My father was horribly abused when he was a kid. Horribly. He ran away when he was 16. He ran to the YMCA in Los Angeles, where he was repeatedly raped.

0: And I saw that this was going to be passed on. And I said to my dad, Dad, you got to stop it right now. Because if you don't, I will. I will stop it. But it will cause so much damage. We won't see each other again. It just, please, please. And he said, son, you have to do what you have to do. And I said, you're telling me, Dad, that you agree with me stopping this. But I'm telling you, please, please help me so we don't have to go through that. Well, he didn't. And my father and I had a horrible breakup. Let me tell you why I'm telling you this now. Give me 60 seconds and I'll be right back.
1: 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That's not political. That's human. Glenn Beck will be right back.

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Life is such a journey. And you make so many mistakes along the way. And the question is, do you learn from them? I can't wait to get to heaven and apologize to my father. Not for what I did and the stands I took, but because I didn't understand him at all at the end. And I judged him. And no matter what he did, I shouldn't have judged him. I should have loved him, period. The reason why I told you this story is because anybody who hates the country because it's made mistakes, you're declaring yourself above human. You're saying, I'm better than all humans that have ever lived. I know I would have never made those mistakes, and you're making them right now. I guarantee it. I guarantee it, you're making those mistakes. And I know, because I am already, being judged. And I know in the final chapter I will be judged. And exactly how I judged people is how I'm going to be judged. And I look sometimes for compassion. And I'm like, how can nobody have compassion to see what that person is going through? Yeah, well, you know why? Because I didn't. I didn't even with my own dad at the end. And I so regret it. But I did what I thought was right at the time. And that's the way I can sleep at night. I did what I thought was right at the time. Would I do it again? No. Or at least do it that way? No. That's where we should be with our country. If you grew up in a time when, you know, the Vietnam War and everything, you know, you saw your country. It was going through horrible stuff. We made huge mistakes. It's messy. We've done it again and again and again, over and over again. But is that all we are? Because, again, let me say, if you're judging your country this way, let me judge you this way. Are you only a collection of your mistakes? Or should we take for a minute and admire where you came from and what you have accomplished, all the

0: Welcome to the Glenn Beck program. So glad that you have tuned in. I want to talk to you a little bit about patriotism. I started this at the top of the hour with an article from the New Yorker where, you know, I get the person who's writing it. They're overeducated, quite honestly, and undereducated on America and American thinking. They're much more European in their thinking, I believe. But, you know, they also grew up at a time that I don't really understand. You know, they grew up during the hippie era and the Vietnam War. I grew up right after that, and I have a completely different view. But I also grew up in a family that was very patriotic. And so I understand patriotism differently than maybe some people do. But I'm tired of this red hat thing. You know, I've never had an American flag on any of my sets before. In fact, if you're looking at me, I'm at the ranch and I'm trying to look. There's no American flag anywhere on this, and I've never done it. And I used to have a flag on a TV set, and I took it off. It was on radio, and I took it off immediately right after 9/11. And I said, because everybody's wearing little flag lapel pins, and I said, flag's going to become sides. You know, whose side are you? For the war, against the war? Are you a Republican, are you a Democrat? I don't want to play any role in that. So everything that I ever have on anything in the background, and it's kind of the way I live my life anyway, it's the greatness of America in objects. It's just the great things that scream America without the flag on it. Because I don't like the symbols, you know, the red hat now. Oh, that means you love America. No, that means you like Trump. Trump likes America and you agree with his policies. It doesn't mean if you like America, you have to love Trump. That doesn't, to me, it's just so simple-minded. Now we had this Freedom 250 thing that is happening in Washington, D.C., and it was supposed to be a state fair. And God bless him for trying to put this together. We weren't doing anything for America 250. And Trump gets in and he's like, hey, we've got to have some celebrations that really celebrate America, yada, yada, yada. And so he puts this whole thing together and he does it in a year. Well, you can't put something like this together in a year, but he did. And now because of, listen to my monologue from Friday, these weasels, look, America is America. It belongs to Republicans, Democrats, Independents. Okay, belongs to all of us, good and bad, all of us. And that's what a celebration of her should be. It shouldn't be about Donald Trump. It shouldn't be about the Republicans or anything else. But because the left started threatening a lot of these people, and the people, you know, in their own industry said, you'll never work again if you attend this thing, they all started to quit. And so now there wasn't a show to put on. So Donald Trump says, well, I'll do one. Well, now it is about Donald Trump. Congratulations. You've just made it about Donald Trump. Because what are the options? What are the options, America? You tell him no one can work with him. Well, then he has to do it himself. So self-fulfilling prophecy. Congratulations on that. And I'm sick of it because none of these people understand what real patriotism actually is. You know, it's looking at the long arc of a messy and improbable experiment called America. You look at all of it and you say, yep, that's me. These are my people. That's my home. And not because it's perfect, but because it chooses at its best to keep reaching up toward its own ideals after falling short. That was the point of Martin Luther King's I Have a Dream speech. I have a dream that America is going to read the Declaration of Independence and live by those ideas. That was his dream. I have that dream today. Please live by these ideals and these ideas. And if you grew up and you were taught to hate America first, see America only as the catalog of her sins and conquest and hypocrisies, then I get it. Your love of country will feel alien, but you can't love any country because all of them are doing that or did do that. And you were just handed this ledger of mistakes without ever being invited to feel the wonder of what this country could be. And what it has been for many, a refuge, a promise, a stubborn belief that ordinary people can govern themselves. And that love for this country doesn't mean that you ignore the ledger. I get it. Believe me, I get it. But are we capable of being adults here? Because as an adult, you have to be able to hold two truths at the same time. Okay, because everything, religion is really great. Well, yes, it is, but religion has also done some really bad things. So which is it? It's both. It's both. Everything. You're really good, and at times, admit it, you're really bad. You've done some really horrible things. But are you striving to be better? Because you're both good and bad. We all are. Patriotism, love for country, or a healthy love of self allows you to see all of the scars, the slavery, the broken treaties, the internments, the riots, the assassination, the wars of choice, and chooses to still sit at the table and say, you know what? But this idea that all men are created equal, endowed by their creator, and certain inalienable rights, life, liberty, and the pursuit of happiness, and governments are instituted among men to protect those rights, but that's still worth trying for. Because I don't see any of you sitting at the table telling me a better idea than that one. Anybody has a better idea? Give it to me. You have a better idea than that one? I'm waiting. Tweet it to me. Whatever. Get it to me. Because if it's an actual better idea than that one, you might talk me into going into a different direction. But until I hear a better idea than all men are created equal and endowed by their creator with certain inalienable rights, I'm sticking with that one. And I'm saying that's what we should be striving for and should be trying to create every day. Stop harping on the failures. What do we do after we fail? It's the amendments, the movements, the Supreme Court decisions, the GI Bill, the Civil Rights Act, the self-corrections. It's the strange American habit of arguing with ourselves in public, loudly, messy, until we drag the country just a few more inches closer to that more perfect union. Real patriotism is not blind loyalty to a government or a party or a politician. It's loyalty to an idea that human beings are capable of more than their worst impulses. We all should end it today if that's not true. I am more than my worst impulse. I am more than my worst deed. I have made horrible mistakes, horrible decisions, but I am better than that. I am worth more than that, and I'm trying to be better, but I can never be better if I live in a world that has no forgiveness, that's all they'll think about is my mistake. Well, that's why I'm a Christian, because I have a right and a gift to start all over again, and so does our country. Our liberty, however imperfectly practiced, is still worth defending and fighting for. That the English-speaking peoples on this continent somehow or another built institutions durable enough to survive their own citizens' worst tendencies. It's the farmer in Iowa who never left his country. Maybe even never left his own state, but feels a tug when he hears the national anthem. It's the immigrant who arrives with absolutely nothing, but then works three jobs so his kids can argue about politics in college and go to school for art. It's the soldier who absolutely despises war, but goes anyway because the country asked. It's the teacher who still believes the next generation should know the whole story. The glory and the shame. Because only people who know both can be trusted to steward what comes next. Make a decision, America. Are you defined by your lowest moment? Is our civilization always to be defined by the worst things we've ever done? Or are we to be defined by whether we learn from them and strive to do better next time? I know the answer because I know the Constitution. The Constitution was written by very brilliant men. And these very brilliant men have what a lot of very brilliant men don't have today, and that is humility. They knew they were flawed. And that's why they put the amendment process in, because they knew they couldn't see everything. They knew other generations might have a more enlightened view of the world, and they could course correct. That humility is one of the most patriotic things about our founding fathers. So when somebody tells you that patriotism is about flags or red hats or performative anger, they're wrong. That's meaningless decoration. The real thing is love. And just like the love of my father that I now deeply understand, all of his flaws, all of his struggles, all of the decisions he made at the time, he was doing the best he could. Who am I to judge and hate him for his experience of the past? I can correct it. I can stand even against it. But who am I to judge him and hate him for it? We need the kind of love that can see things clearly, see our country clearly, love it clearly, love it despite what we see in its past, and then work to make things better. Not because our country owes us perfection, but because we owe ourselves, our children, our country, our world, humanity. We owe it our best effort. I think that's what it loves to be America, to love America, to be an American. Not despite her contradictions, but because of what she keeps trying to become in spite of those. More in a minute.
1: Well, now that you've got that mental picture in your head, Glenn Beck will be right back.

0: 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Anti-Semitic attacks in the Holy Land and all across the globe are increasing. 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
0: So Bill Gates has apparently spent years now trying to keep, I mean, they have actually purchased customized mannequins to test out different outfits for him to change his public opinion. Dude, it's not your outfit. It really is not. They have spent decades now trying to change the way he looks, transform him from the, you know, architect of the blue screen of death into something wearing a cardigan. Just, he's an oracle of compassion. That's what he is. And I mean, it's not working. It's not money well spent. He just wants to be, you know, known as literally Mr. Rogers. They're trying to make him look like Mr. Rogers. It's like taking Darth Vader and saying, you know what, take off the helmet and the cape. We're going to put a sweater on you and maybe some glasses. And you're still going, I am your father. I mean, nobody's buying that. It's still Darth Vader, dude. It's still Darth Vader. But, you know, they, if you watch him now, watch him, the gentle blinking, a little like Clippy, the paper clip. The measured pauses, the soft, reassuring tone, you know, that one thoughtful head tilt. I don't know. It's like, you know, he's offering you cookies instead of a polio vaccine that will probably put polio into the water. I don't know. This is product placement. Product placement. This is one of the spookiest things I've heard. You have to read this story about all the things they're doing to make him look like Mr. Rogers. So he can do a TED talk and tell you he knows what's best for you and your children, you know, cause he's going to take care of you, your farm and your future. And meanwhile, he's buying up all of the farms. And what was it? 2019, he had the Gates Foundation had the event 201 where they had the global pandemic thing. And then a couple months later, a global pandemic and they're following the script and he's on, you know, the screen in his sweater and the little Clippy eye blink and the, you know, just lock down in mass. That's what we have to do, you know, and try my preferred vaccines. Oh, okay. Okay. All right. And he's going to save us from climate disaster because he's very generous. He's bought up all the farm. You know, he's the biggest landowner now in the country because, you know, hey, we all have to make sacrifices. And so you sacrifice his farm, your farm to him, and he'll make sure we're all good. And we'll all own nothing and we'll feel good about it. And he'll feel, you know, prophetic, and he'll own all the fields and it'll be good. And he'll look like Mr. Rogers, except when he gets on the Jeffrey Epstein plane, which, you know, it's a mistake. I don't know if that was a mistake, really. I mean, that's like saying the Titanic was a navigational inconvenience. No, you got on the plane to go to Pedophile Island and we're going to trust you with vaccines now and our children. No, I don't think so. And they're doing this. This is coming out now because he's going to go testify in front of Congress, you know, about what happened on Pedophile Island, which, you know, good luck with that. But meanwhile, Mr. Rogers, he wants to be our neighbor by buying up all of the property around you, your harvest, your health, your horizons. And he looks just so darn trustworthy, doesn't it? What an idiot. Look how much money this guy has spent, and none of it has been effective. None of it. Do you look at him like Mr. Rogers and trustworthy? No, not even his ex-wife can look at him as trustworthy.

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3: Escalation of the conflict in Iran. I'm Kathleen Maloney, Fox News. Iran launched a large missile attack on Israel today. Fox's Trey Yingst has President Trump's response.
4: At least four waves of Iranian ballistic missiles have targeted northern Israel. I just got off the phone with President Trump to get his reaction to the ongoing missile attack. As I was speaking with the president out the window, I could see some of these incoming missiles headed toward the northern part of this country. The IDF says they were able to shoot down the majority of the incoming fire, but the president telling Fox News it's certainly not going to help negotiations. I asked him if he had a message for the Iranian regime. He said, "What I would suggest to Iran, you've shot your missiles. That's enough. Get back to the table and make a deal." President Trump indicated in our conversation that negotiations with Iran were progressing toward a possible agreement as early as this coming week.
3: Iranian officials say the missile strikes were in retaliation for Israel's attacks on Beirut. American Airlines is temporarily suspending six domestic routes this summer due to elevated fuel costs linked to the Iran conflict. The carrier said the affected routes will be paused only during August and September, but none were being eliminated permanently. Police are still trying to find the suspects and the motive behind a mass shooting at an Ohio festival Saturday night.
5: The fun suddenly turning to people of all ages running and scrambling for cover at the iconic Old West End Festival, and many were helping any of the 12 victims that they could. We know two of those shooting victims are fighting for their life in critical condition, and people who were there are shocked. Police are still searching for at least two suspects who they say were probably shooting at each other.